0: Apparently, you can only commit welfare fraud if you're white.
1: House Oversight Committee Chairman James Comer claims that the political Minnesota twins conveniently looked the other way.
0: Tim Walz and Keith Ellison knew that the beneficiaries of this particular fraud were the Somalis in Minnesota. That was a massive voting block for the Democrat Party to keep Minnesota blue, and they didn't want to do anything to rock the boat.
1: The report says state employees flagging the fraud faced retaliation and intimidation. The committee says Minnesota swindlers bilked the federal government out of a staggering $9 billion in Medicaid payments and $300 million in food dollars for the poor.
2: A spokesperson for Governor Walz called the report, quote, a distraction from endless wars. House Minority Leader Hakeem Jeffries says Republicans should look towards the White House if they want to find fraud. Fresno County officials are stressing the importance of water safety. This after a toddler nearly drowned at Millerton Lake over the weekend. Here's KMJ's Liz Kern.
3: The rental company Fresno Water Sports shared video with our news partner of the response just before noon on Saturday. As Fresno County Fire was called to the scene, they learned the young child was pulled out of the water by the family. The toddler was awake and breathing before being taken to a hospital by helicopter. There's no update yet on their condition. Officials say the child was not wearing a life jacket. Liz Kern, KMJ News.
2: California's Ag Department is urging anyone who purchased grapevines from Costco in Northern California to return them. KMJ Ag Director Don York has the details.
4: Those grapevines might have a pest on them called a glassy-winged sharpshooter, an insect capable of spreading a potentially fatal vine disease. So, if you purchased a grapevine from a Costco store in Northern California between April 21st and May 21st, you're asked to return the plant to the store and to contact your local agricultural commissioner. This comes after grapevines from a Fresno County nursery shipped thousands of the plants to Costco. Officials are still conducting inspections and public outreach along with trappings near stores and areas where purchase vines were taken. They're also ensuring that potentially infested plants are safely contained and disposed of. Don York, KMJ News.
2: It was a mixed day on Wall Street. The Dow ended down 80 points. The S&P 500 gained 21 points. The Nasdaq added 220. Valley weather right now, mostly sunny, 87 degrees here at Radio City. ABC 30's Christine Gregory has our forecast.
5: Hey, Central Valley, happy Monday. Expect a comfortable afternoon with highs in the upper 80s, breezy at times, and a few clouds. Tuesday will be more of the same. Copy and paste the forecast, and we'll see highs near 90. And then a pretty quick warm-up kicks off from there. Wednesday will be in the mid-90s, and then a stretch of triple digits. I think widespread across the valley starting Thursday and definitely Friday. We'll end the work week off very hot and start off the weekend in the triple digits. For KMJ, maybe ABC 30's meteorologist Christine Gregory.
2: Checking traffic across the valley here in Fresno. We have reports of debris in the roadway at the Shaw Avenue on-ramp to northbound 99. Also in Fresno, we have a hit-and-run accident westbound 180 at the northbound 99 connector. And just south of Fresno, we have a two-vehicle accident, State Route 99 at the North Avenue exit. 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
9: 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Ooh, it is almost 505, and that means that we have got a shot at you going to see Kenny Chesney at Sphere Las Vegas. 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You could be on your way to Sphere Las Vegas to see Kenny Chesney. 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Good luck. If you want those contest details again, head over to kmjnow.com. GV Wire reporting Fresno police citing 113 drivers for violating the hands-free cell phone law during a distracted driving enforcement operation on Friday. So, of course, here in California, you can't have your phone or other electronics in hand while you're driving. The restriction applies to talking on the phone, texting, and using apps. And there's, of course, fines, and they escalate when you get additional offenses within however many years. Police urge drivers who need to make an important call or to put directions into the device, pull over, do what you got to do. Drivers are also encouraged, silence your cell phone or place them out of reach before you start a trip. One, good, great. And actually, the fact that it was only 113 drivers is good news. And the escalating fines, I think, are helpful. I also think that the technology in our cars has made it so much easier to put the phone aside. But I have to admit, so I've got a cell phone mount in my car. And it's up on the dashboard, and it's far enough away. If somebody's calling me, I can see who's calling. And if I've got my GPS up, I can see what directions it's giving me. But it's not right there in my hand. I don't need it in my hand. I have to admit that it has crossed my mind that other than when I'm using the GPS, I could just put it in the glove box. And I haven't gone that far. And I'm part of it is I just don't drive a lot. Usually, if I'm going any great distance, I need the GPS up where I can see it because I'm going out of town. Now, here at home, I don't actually need to be able to see my phone once I'm on the road. I don't think we're ever going to get to the point where the law requires the phone be put away, that it be physically out of sight, and specifically because of GPS. And then you start getting into like all of the, you know, DoorDash and Uber drivers, all that stuff. There'd be no way for those guys to do their jobs if they couldn't see their phones. I think that we're moving in the right direction. More people are getting the message. And I think that as more and more cars come with Bluetooth or come with those heads-up displays that phones dovetail into so easily, we'll continue to see the practice disappear until it's just bums like me that are driving old cars without cool displays. Keir Starmer is getting ready to ban kids from social media across the pond. And by the way, we're not talking about some nebulous someday, somehow, some way. We're talking about in the next 2 weeks. He's been considering what action to take after a three-month consult on an Australian-style ban on children under 16 on social media. The speculation is that Sir Keir will opt for a so-called Australian Plus model with a ban on a wider range of sites combined with restrictions on addictive features and tougher age check requirements to prevent kids from circumventing the rules. Starmer is said to be carving out policies to provide him with a legacy as he faces a leadership challenge from Andy Burnham, the Greater Manchester mayor, who's now favorite to secure a return to parliament in the June 18th election. Now, Dame Rachel D'Souza, the children's commissioner, has proposed that any social media ban should include 16 and 17 years old. So apply it to everybody who is a legal minor, anybody under 18. She's also urging the prime minister to drop a list of features that tech firms would be forced to ban because they compel children to spend more time online, put them at risk of seeing harmful content, or enable them to be contacted by strangers. So the prime minister is expected to announce the first stage of the crackdown today. Tech companies may be forced to write software that makes it impossible for children to take or share nude images. And Starmer says that if businesses like Google and Apple fail to comply within 90 days, legislation will be introduced that would mean the companies face fines, regulations on sales to children, or criminal sanctions. Jess Phillips, who is one of the supporters of this, resigned over delays in introducing the No Kids on Social Media ban. But Phillips describes the software being proposed as game-changing technology that protects kids from online predators and reduces risks by preventing them from sharing inappropriate images. But Starmer's being urged to widen the crackdown. 89% of the 9,500 parents who responded to a poll support a ban by setting a legal minimum age of access. Now, Dame Rachel says that it should apply to all children equally, all the way up to their 18th birthday, saying if we're genuinely seeking to safeguard children from harm, we cannot allow 16 and 17-year-olds to have lesser protection. And she says that the ban should extend beyond social media networks to gaming sites, AI chatbots, and any risky online service. She says bans on functions should include persuasive design features like autoplay, infinite scrolling, and popularity metrics. How about your like button? And functions that allow users to share their location and live stream. She says she's calling for all online services, not just social media, but gaming sites, any platform that make use of harmful features and functionalities, to be banned from accessing children until they can prove they're designed in a way that will protect children's safety and well-being. I do not believe at this point that any one country, other than maybe the United States, can force these platforms to do the right thing. I mean, look, the United Kingdom isn't even as big as, you know, a third of the states here in the U.S. While I admire what they're doing, and I think that it is correct, it's not going to force the platforms to change. There's still too much business to be had everywhere else in the world that's not the United Kingdom, Australia, and I think Thailand. We have a responsibility to look out for our kids, to keep them off these platforms. And it's incredibly difficult to do. I know it is. I went through this with both of my kids. With my oldest, it became a game of IT cat and mouse, where I start blocking things at the router level, and he goes out and buys a junk cell phone off of a friend and is tethering it to his Wi-Fi hotspot to try and get around what the house won't let him do. My youngest, it was a fight to a draw, finally agreeing that he could have Snapchat and Instagram because that's how he messages with his friends, with the very clear understanding that, A, I'm a friend to all accounts, and B, if I see something inappropriate, the account gets deleted immediately. Now, for both of my kids, it worked out. And I think that knowing that Dad was watching and that Dad could pick up the phone and just start going through it without any warning or notice was helpful. But the platforms are not going to change. Not until we, the United States, do what the United Kingdom is doing. Now, there's endless conversation in this country about concern for children. The number of times that I have heard politicians stand at a lectern and rant about grooming. And they're not talking about social media. They're talking about drag queen story hour. They're talking about pride events. They should be talking about social media. Because the real harm is not coming from human beings forced to interact with each other in meat space. The real harm is coming from social media platforms. It's coming from the internet. Now, when we talk about grooming, we're talking about people who are teaching children how to sexualize themselves in a way that is opportune for those who would take advantage of the kids. That's happening online more often than everywhere else combined. The platforms that we talk about and that we use. I'll point at Meta, Facebook, Instagram, Threads, Meta, for whatever's left of the metaverse, WhatsApp, all of that. That's all one company. That company continues to allow for users to share content under the guise of privacy protection that would get those users arrested if it were seen by anybody in the law enforcement community. Rather than using the technology that they have to identify those who are sharing and those who are uploading, I mean, I'll point right at child pornography here. We get a mouthful of excuses about how they're doing their very best to protect kids, but they're not attacking those accounts. They're not effectively identifying child sexual abuse material, also known as kiddie porn, and pulling it offline immediately. There is a profit motive. Because the scumbag that is trying to talk to a 13-year-old boy or a 15-year-old girl, trying to talk them into sending off a naughty picture while operating an account that purports to be one of their peers. Facebook's not doing anything about it. Twitter's not doing anything about it. Snapchat's not doing anything about it. The social media platforms don't care. The technology to monitor does exist. You know, for all of the headaches that I think AI has the potential to create, one of the best possible uses would be identifying this behavior, flagging it for human investigation so that where appropriate, criminal charges can be pursued and where appropriate, accounts can be banned and users can be blocked out from contacting minors. The technology exists right now today to properly manage these platforms, and they are not doing it because when you start taking users offline, even for utterly justifiable reasons, it messes with the bottom line. Banning kids from social media, if we're not going to require social media to operate under the same legal constraints that literally every other media outlet has to operate under, might be the only possible solution. Because until Facebook takes a hit, until Twitter takes a hit, they are not going to change how they do business. And with bot traffic now outnumbering human traffic online, the lesser proclivities of the worst amongst us are only going to be amplified because the bots are going to respond to what gets them engagement. They're going to respond to what gets them access because they're not moral, they're algorithm. Keir Starmer is moving in the right direction. I would love to see this country also head in that direction, especially with social media and AI chatbots. 490-5858 is the number. Traffic time now. Here's Michael Reed.
2: We're in Fresno. Traffic a little heavy right now. Both directions of the 180 at the northbound 41 connector. Also in Fresno, we have a hit-and-run accident. Westbound 180 at the northbound 99 connector. And just south of Fresno, we have a two-vehicle accident. Northbound 99th and North Avenue exit. I'm Michael Reed, KMJ.
6: 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Up to 60% off for gold, diamonds, engagements, watches, bracelets, rings. 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
9: Now, CBS News is calling it. The LA Times is calling it. And media all over the country starting to make noise. Nathia Raman. Looks like she's going to be facing off with Karen Bass in the Los Angeles mayoral election in the general election in November. The latest update, we're now at 92.5% of the expected vote being tallied up. Spencer Pratt currently holding 25.8%, comes out to 207,757 votes. Nithya Raman, second place, 28.5%. 229,576 votes. And then Karen Bass in the lead, 34.3%. That's 275,992 votes so far. Again, with 92.5% of the expected vote now counted. And we are seeing, again, CBS News, LA Times calling it. Nithya Raman will move on to face Mayor Karen Bass in the November election. Javier Becerra is a lock for one of the top two spots for the election for governor. Right now, there's still some back and forth between Steve Hilton and Tom Steyer, although, it's an 81.1% of expected vote has been returned. Javier Becerra, 27.7%. That's $2,162,000 and change. Steve Hilton currently holding on to second place, 25.1%. That's $1,962,000 and change. And Tom Steyer, third place, 22.4%. $1,750,000 and change, which puts Steyer, 212,000 behind Steve Hilton, with almost 20% remaining to be counted statewide. It's not out of the question that Steyer could pass Hilton. It seems unlikely that either of them will eclipse Becerra, although if anybody's going to do it, it will be Steve Hilton. The separation between him and Becerra, less than the separation between him and Steyer, but nobody's ready to call that one yet. So Nithya Raman is going to move forward. She was a surprise entry, filed just in time for the primary, really didn't have a lot of time to build a campaign team or name recognition outside her district, and yet she's closed the deal. After a 115-day campaign, Nithya Raman, it appears, has beat Spencer Pratt. And again, considering the total count in Los Angeles, that is 92.5%. It seems unlikely that Pratt will be able to overtake Raman and make it into that general election in November. That raises an interesting question because Pratt has sworn up and down. When he was talking to Adam Carolla a month and a half ago, they were at the Airstream in the Palisades, and Pratt really hammered that if he did not win the race, if he was not elected mayor of L.A., he was packing up his family and getting the hell out of there. He was going to take whatever insurance money, whatever settlement money, and find some place else for his family to live. Whether or not Pratt's going to go through with that remains to be seen. The reality show villain turned politician, not exactly known for being a man of his word. And while the campaign is not done yet, there is every sign that Pratt now has nothing to lose. Will he continue to invest in the campaign knowing that he cannot generate another vote, knowing that any funds that he raises are not legitimate unless he's going to open a campaign committee for another gig? I very seriously doubt that Pratt is going to leave LA. There's also the reality show that he was filming during the campaign. And I think that it is unfortunate that Los Angeles had such poor candidates. Karen Bass is an idiot. Let me rephrase that. Karen Bass is a dangerous idiot. She's run that city into the ground. She has not made sure that the city is prepared for wildfires, obviously. Look at what happened in Palisades. She's done nothing to improve the homelessness situation, obviously. Go take a walk down Skid Row. She's a bad mayor. Despite that, Angelinos voted overwhelmingly for her. Again, almost 300,000 votes, nearly 35% in the primary. The head scratcher to me is not that Pratt lost. To be honest, I'm surprised that Los Angeles gave him as much credibility as they did with the almost 208,000 votes that he was able to secure. A respectable showing in a very contentious three-way race. You got to understand, fourth place, Adam Miller has 28,782 votes. That's not even a rounding error in the separation between first, second, and third in this race. It's 3.6%. It's peanuts. But Pratt was able to make that showing in part because of social media and just name recognition in general. Harvey Levin went to bat for Spencer Pratt, even when he was calling Pratt out. He was continuing to put him on TV, continuing to say his name, continuing to remind people that Pratt exists. And the campaign ads, legendary. Holy smokes, that Batman AI video was good stuff. But Pratt himself shouldn't have been the serious conservative, if you will, contender. Los Angeles is clearly ready for somebody espousing conservative principles, promoting conservative policies, And this falls on not just the Los Angeles County Republican Party, but on the California GOP. There are far too many conservatives in Los Angeles to have not put a serious player in that race. And I understand why serious players don't want to get involved in politics. Nobody who has something to lose wants to get dragged through the mud trying to win a job that they might not actually want. But Los Angeles is going to have a choice between bad and worse in November. Karen Bass versus Nithya Raman. If you thought the homelessness problem was bad before, if you thought the services for the public, the emergency services, the police services, the social services, if you thought they were weak before, Nithya Raman might actually be the only choice on the ticket worse than Karen Bass. And now there is a real possibility that disillusioned Pratt voters, who I suspect were really never Bass voters, are going to put a Democratic socialist into the mayor's office in America's second biggest city. News time now. Here's Michael Reed.
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2: New guidance on feeding babies may be helping cut down childhood food allergies. KMJ's Liz Kern has more.
3: Parents were once told to delay giving babies eggs, but new research shows the opposite advice is working. A study in the JAMA Pediatrics finds introducing eggs by about 6 months has led to a drop in egg allergies among children. Researchers saw rates fall more than 17% after guidelines changed. Experts say the early exposure helps the immune system learn to tolerate foods instead of reacting to them. Doctors still recommend parents introduce allergens safely and talk to their pediatrician first. Liz Kern, KMJ News.
2: Taylor Swift and Travis Kelce are giving the latest sneak peek into their big day in the Big Apple. Here's Fox's Michelle Polino.
11: Taylor Swift and Travis Kelce have chosen New York City for their wedding, TMZ reporting. The couple will take their vows in front of more than 1,000 people inside Madison Square Garden. The wedding going down July 3rd in the middle of Manhattan, though no official word yet if that's indeed the place. The bride and groom have lots of other iconic options for their big day, Central Park or Rockefeller Center. Carly Kloss and Benson Boone have both scored coveted spots on the guest list, and it was the New York Police Department Commissioner Jessica Tisch mentioning a potential Taylor Swift wedding as an event that might need big-time security presence in July, but she added she was only kidding. Michelle Polino, Fox News.
2: On Wall Street, the Dow ended down 80 points. It's 5:32 at KMJ. Valley weather right now, mostly sunny, 87 degrees here at Radio City. ABC 3's Christine Gregory has our forecast.
5: And the 80s kicks off our Monday with highs in the upper 80s. It'll be about 88 in Fresno, breezy and mostly comfortable. That will continue through Tuesday as we still barely stay in the 80s for one more day. And then the heat kicks in. We'll be in the mid-90s Wednesday, getting a bit toasty. Overnight lows quickly warming into the 70s. So expect warmer starts to the day later in the week and widespread triple digits likely starting Thursday and Friday. For KMJ, maybe C30s, meteorologist Christine Gregory.
2: Checking traffic across the valley just north of Fresno. We have a two-vehicle accident, Avenue 9 at Road 38. East of Visalia, we have a two-vehicle accident, Avenue 300 at Road 212. And near Exeter, we have a three-vehicle accident at Road 204 at Avenue 256. 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
9: 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A shot to see Kenny Chesney at Sphere Las Vegas. If you want to know more, check out the contest rules at kmjnow.com. Mayim Bialik is, she's an interesting character. You guys probably remember him from, or her, forgive me. She was on that children's program, Blossom, and then, of course, turned up to play Amy on The Big Bang Theory. But Mayim Bialik is a shockingly educated human being. And I've never thought of her as a particularly big person. I mean, she's not whip-thin, skinny-skinny, but I've never thought of her as obese, at least not in any kind of medical sense. Nevertheless, she's written a piece for the Free Press talking about her experience on an unnamed GLP-1. So we don't know if it's Ozempic or what. But she was hoping to ease symptoms related to Graves' disease. That's a autoimmune disorder that affects the thyroid and can cause fatigue, tremors, heart palpitations. Bialik said that three doctors recommend that she try the weight loss drug as it has been shown to reduce inflammation associated with autoimmune disorders like Graves' disease. She says that she spent years trying different treatments, including hyperbaric chambers, infrared saunas, detox medications, infusions, but one shot of a synthetic GLP-1, and she experienced some adverse effects. I'm going to skip the first one, but let's just say she had an issue with bowel movements. Also, sulfur, this is a quote, sulfur burps so violent they left me afraid to open my mouth in public. Sneezing attacks every time I tried to eat or drink. Cramping, bloating, full body aches like I had the flu. This is going on for 3 days after she gets her first injection. At one point, her doctor sent a nurse to her house to administer IV fluids because she wasn't even keeping liquids down. Bialik went on to say what shocked her was how unsurprised her doctor and his staff seemed to be. She asks, how could a reaction even half as severe as mine be considered normal? But this is something that other GLP-1 users have complained about. According to the Mayo Clinic, the most commonly reported side effects by GLP-1 users are gastrointestinal issues, including nausea, vomiting, diarrhea, and headaches. A study done in April by researchers at the University of Pennsylvania found that over 40% of users report at least one side effect, mostly gastrointestinal. Another nearly 30% report nausea. The study also found reports of temperature-related complaints, chills, feeling cold, hot flashes, and fever-like symptoms. Just since 2023, over 4,000 patients have now filed lawsuits against GLP-1 drug makers. The plaintiffs range in age from 18 to 90. They pointed at severe undisclosed side effects, including blindness, loss of brain function, and organ damage. About 75% of plaintiffs say they've been left with gastroparesis. This is a condition that delays stomach emptying. Another 8% reporting extreme gastrointestinal injury. Now, I know that for the people for whom Ozempic has worked, it has worked really, really well. And I use Ozempic because that's one of the name brand GLP-1 medications. And it happens to be the one that I tried a couple of years ago. I've told you guys before, I was diagnosed type 2 diabetic. And I'm mildly enough afflicted that I'm taking a little metformin and watching my diet. And I'm fine. But my doctor not incorrectly observed that I'm fat. That Ozempic, one, would help with my A1C numbers, but also, in the opinion of my old physician, would rein in the appetite. I had about 2 months of great results. Appetite went way down. Of course, the A1C numbers fell right into line, and it seemed to be really helpful. And then I plateaued. Now, I was really fortunate. I did not have any severe issues. No sulfur burps, no tummy problems to report. But it just wasn't doing for me what so many people had reported was going to be this miracle shot that was going to turn me into the tanned Adonis that I am likely not ever going to be. I think that this is a great example of something that, frankly, the anti-vaxxers seize on, maybe misdirecting some of their enthusiasm. See, these GLP-1s were not tested for all of these possible side effects. They were not tested for, at least initially, for all of these weight loss applications. And we continue to hear all of these miracle effects. Oh, it's incredible for your cardiovascular health. Well, you know, losing weight's good for your cardiovascular health, period. And the litany of ways that these drugs were going to be miraculous continues to be marketed to us. Now, one, I think that it's insane that we have direct marketing of prescription medication to the consumer. I don't need to know what restless leg syndrome is. I don't need to know what pill you take because you've got tinnitus. I don't need to hear about some miracle weight loss drug that actually doesn't deal with weight loss at all, but instead messes with your digestive tract. My doctor needs to be looking at those things and evaluating them and determining if they're appropriate for me or not. If I'm walking in with a list of potential medications, it seems like the cart got in front of the horse. But then we go to something like the GLP-1 medications. When they were initially rolled out, they were meant for diabetics. And then word got around, oh boy, killed my appetite. Ooh, I lost a bunch of weight. And then it became the must-have drug for the Hollywood set. And all of a sudden, the beautiful people were absolutely shedding weight, and we mere mortals started looking around to see what it was they were up to. Now, if the medication works for you, if it's helping you, if it's making you healthier, that's a beautiful thing. And for God's sake, please don't ever take medical advice from a disc jockey. Talk to your physician, okay? Really, truly, seriously. But I think that we've been oversold on just how miraculous these drugs are. And I think that we have been underinformed about just how unknown the effects of the drugs are. Because what started out as a way to stabilize A1C and to push back on insulin resistance became the go-to fad for people that don't really want to do crunches but also don't want to have love handles. It's this perfect microcosm of this strange situation we find ourselves in with the American medical system, where pharmaceutical companies market directly to consumers, sometimes by putting a commercial on TV like they're selling Metamucil, and sometimes by hiring influencers to hop on their feed and tell you just how gosh darn amazing this thing is. I think that there's an opportunity in this, one, to actually have an intelligent conversation about restricting prescription pharmaceutical advertising to the general public. I think that the other piece is really analyzing off-label use. I don't object to off-label use if it has been examined. I don't want to be a guinea pig. Now, years and years and years ago, I had a doctor want to put me on Wellbutrin. And Wellbutrin is, in part, a serotonin reuptake inhibitor. In other words, you know, an antidepressant, a mood stabilizer. But one of the side effects that had been seen with Wellbutrin was a total distaste for nicotine. And there were people who were reporting that taking a moderate low dose of Wellbutrin were able to kick the habit very successfully and permanently. And that's incredibly appealing to me. I am a nicotine addict, and I will probably for the rest of my life be a cigarette smoker. Now, right now, today, haven't had a cigarette in weeks, and I'm doing fine, in part because I got my little Zyn pouches to take the edge off. Smoking's the hardest thing to kick of anything. I know people who are addicted to real drugs who will flat out say it was harder to quit cigarettes than it was to quit snorting coke or smoking crack. It's that hard to get off of. But it was one of those off-label uses that fortunately nothing terrible happened. It just didn't have the desired effect. Now, you also hear the people that want to use hydroxychloroquine and ivermectin as antivirals, and it raises questions about the medical literacy of the person making that suggestion. But because there's anecdotal evidence of the effectiveness of those approaches, we had people who, rather than embracing President Trump's Operation Warp Speed, chose to go out and buy horse dewormer. And I think that what we're seeing here is something that maybe, possibly, with more people like Bialik putting their hand up, an opportunity to tap the brakes on advertising, again, prescription meds to the general public, and maybe pushing back slightly on the off-label use of drugs that aren't totally understood. Because sometimes nothing happens, like me taking Wellbutrin. Sometimes you end up with poor Mayim Bialik from the Big Bang Theory, somebody who's got access to literally any level of medical care she could possibly want. And by the way, an educated woman, I think she's a neurologist, like actual honest to God PhD holding neurologist. So not a dumb person, not somebody that's going to struggle to understand the insert. But when somebody like this is getting blindsided by uncontrollable bowel movements and revolting sulfur burps and dehydration because of an inability to keep fluids down, it raises real questions. Maybe, hopefully, it raises questions in front of the sort of people that can do something about it. Like, you know, the legislature.
2: Well, here in Fresno, traffic remains a little bit slow. Westbound 180 at the northbound 99 connector. Just north of Fresno, we have a two-vehicle accident. Avenue 9 at Road 38. And near Exeter, we have a three-vehicle accident. Road 204 at Avenue 256. I'm Michael Reed, KMJ Traffic.
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8: 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Head over, take a look, plan your spending accordingly. 30 years ago today, one of the greatest action movies ever made hits the big screen. Talk about Terminator 2, Judgment Day, all day long. The Fugitive, Speed, The Matrix, Heat, maybe even Face Off. This one was so weird, it was destined to be a classic.
9: Really elegant string of pearls configuration. Unfortunately, incredibly unstable.
10: What exactly does this stuff do?
9: If the rocket renders it aerosol, it can take out the entire city of people.
10: Really? What happens if you drop one?
9: Happily, it'll just wipe out you

0: and me.
1: Oh, it's a cholinesterase inhibitor. Stops the brain from sending nerve messages down the spinal cord within 30 seconds. Any epidermal exposure or inhalation, and you'll know. Twinge at the small of your back as the poison seizes your nervous system. Do not move that! Your muscles freeze. 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
0: But that's after your skin melts off.
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3: 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I gotta get out of here. The great one, Mark Levin, is on the way. 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

0: As early as 1853, sheep were being introduced across the Central Valley. They were even seen munching on the fledgling grass in Fresno's Courthouse Park. Originally raised as a source of meat, once ranchers realized that the county's land could sustain large-scale operations, the focus changed. Importation of French and Spanish merinos for wool quickly became a flourishing enterprise. A large number of Basques from the Pyrenees Mountains heard the call of the gold rush and ventured to California. However, the vast sheep ranches on the west side were far more familiar than panning for treasure, and the Basque shepherds were appreciated for their knowledge and skill. Dozens of Basque hotels emerged. Newly arrived shepherds would come here looking for work, for a place to belong. A seasonal home where men who spent months alone on the range could return to the community, live between jobs, serve as an employment agency, a place to socialize, to get health care, welcome children into the world, and tend to elders. The Basque Hotel storeroom downtown once held as many as 100 bedrolls. Some belonged to men who hadn't been seen in decades. Today, that hotel is known as Chef's Club at the Shepherd's Inn, and carries this history, this cultural heritage, through food, stories, and legacy. I'm Mark Standriff for Valley Legends, The Legacies Continue, sponsored by the Fresno Historical Society.
1: Pretty soon, the level of activity at Orloff Jewelers in Fig Garden Village is going to lead you to believe, oh my God, they're going out of business. 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Please understand that nobody's moving. They're staying right there in Fig Garden Village. 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What a sale! 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

0: advances. I'm Lisa Lucera, Fox News. Progressive Los Angeles City Council Mayor Lethia Rahman has claimed the second spot in the runoff for mayor.
1: The 44-year-old will face fellow Democrat incumbent Karen Bass, a 72-year-old former congresswoman who was first elected L.A. mayor in 2022. But Bass has faced a string of backlash over last year's deadly wildfires. A rep for Bass saying in a statement, a campaign against Lethia Rahman, who allows encampments near schools and cuts the police force, is one Mayor Bass looks forward to winning.
0: Fox's Christian Goodwin in L.A. Republican Spencer Pratt, who gained a lot of attention after attacking Mayor Bass's response to the L.A. fires, is out of the running. Israel and Iran appear to pause strikes after a weekend of battles.
2: But it's unclear if the fighting will stop for good. Iranian leaders have said any deals they make will be contingent on an end to fighting in southern Lebanon between Israel and Hezbollah. But today, the IDF continued their campaign in southern Lebanon against Iranian-backed Hezbollah, which has been launching rockets into northern Israel.
0: Fox's Max Gordon in Dubai. This comes as President Trump and Israeli Prime Minister Benjamin Netanyahu appear to be at odds over the conflict, with President Trump saying Israel could end up fighting alone if it goes back to the war with Iran. And President Trump wants the Senate to confirm his acting attorney general to the cabinet on a permanent basis.
3: The White House has officially sent the Senate the nomination of Todd Blanche to be Attorney General. Blanche has been the acting AG since early April, following the resignation of former Attorney General Pam Bondi. Blanche was confirmed as the Deputy Attorney General last year, largely along party lines. Since his elevation, he has defended a Justice Department settlement that would have established an anti-weaponization compensation fund that has been put on hold amid bipartisan backlash.
0: Fox's Jared Halpern in Washington. 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
12: He's here. 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

0: number 877-381-3811, 877-381-3811. Yeah, my mouth broke. Thanks for being here. You know, folks, hope you had a good weekend. I speak the truth to you. You're like a big family to me, and I let the chips fall where they may. Sometimes they fall in places you like. Sometimes they fall in places you may not like. I don't know why the President of the United States feels the need to keep going to left-wing reporters and talking about confidential conversations he has with the Prime Minister of Israel. And I don't know why he keeps bashing the Prime Minister of Israel, who's trying to protect his country and his own people. Just a few weeks ago, their fighter jets were fighting right alongside ours. The Mossad was working with the CIA. And, of course, the Prime Minister was working with the President in what was a spectacular military operation. I know the President is deeply desperate for a deal. The Iranians know he's deeply desperate for a deal. The whole world knows he's deeply desperate for a deal. Got it. But the problem is the state of Israel is in the neighborhood. And when Hezbollah is shooting thousands of missiles into the state of Israel and tens of thousands of drones since the ceasefire 9 weeks ago on April 8th, and Israel's told it can only fight a defensive war, and Israel's told to stay away from Beirut, even though the head of the snake is right outside of Beirut, and even after signing a so-called peace deal with the Lebanese government, which is a government that wants peace with Israel but has nothing to do with Hezbollah and cannot control Hezbollah, and then when they fight to push Hezbollah back, because they've now had to depopulate the northern part of the country. It's a tiny country. I want you to think of New Jersey, and the top 20-25% of New Jersey has to be pushed back, hundreds of thousands of people depopulated. And then they're told they can only fight so much to stop it. The hypocrisy of our country that wouldn't put up with it in the treatment of that country is ridiculous. In fact, we don't ask any other country to do that. None. So why the constant beating up of Netanyahu? He wants to defeat the regime in Iran. We do not. We've decided not. We've decided, at least for now, maybe next week it'll change, we're not going to use our military to enforce anything except if they take action against us. So obviously, if you're the Israelis and they're firing weapons into your country and you want to take action, we would do exactly the same thing, would we not? Even more. So Iran's figured this out. So they fired 11 ballistic missiles into Israel. Ballistic missiles that can blow a city block off the face of the earth. The size of school buses. Each one carries 2,000 pounds. So Israel prepares to fight back, and they get a call telling them they shouldn't. But if they do, to be very limited about it. So they go in and they hammer the hell out of them. And they want to finish the job, but they're pulled back by us. They're told, no, you come back. You want to be alone? You want to be the only ones? We didn't do anything much to support their effort. In fact, there was an announcement from the White House last night saying we had nothing to do with this. Our military is not involved. And I commented, well, that's nothing to be proud of. They were fighting alongside of us when we ask them to join us in our efforts. And, of course, Iran sees all this. But most of all, you know who else sees all this, Mr. Producer? Communist China. Now, what do you think Communist China's taken away from this? You think they're more or less worried about us should they invade Taiwan? What do you think? Seriously. I don't know why we beat up on an ally like this after praising them and embracing them and supporting them. Now, that said, a lot of you are thinking this way. Like, what's going on? Tyrus on Fox on the 5. I've only talked to him once, I think, for a book interview, Mr. Producer. We've had him on. Very nice man. Actually, really sharp. And about an hour ago on Fox the Five, he said this. Cut 21. Go.
1: I think Iran is, they're counting us to be like the America they've had dealt with for decades. They're looking at how Afghanistan, well, maybe when America leaves, they'll leave us tanks and helicopters too. We just have to wait this out. I think a lot of, in America, it's easy for us to say, oh, this, what's going on over there is, but the people who live in Israel, this is their front yard and their backyard. Yeah. And they see, and it's hard to hold it against them and their government against them. Like, they can finally end this. Iran's best friend in this whole situation is President Trump. Because he's the only one consistently saying, hey, we're going to come to the table. And Iran shoots at a ship. Okay, cool. We'll just blow up the guys who did it, but we're still willing to be at the table. If President Trump said, you know what, Israel and a lot of the Kuwait and a lot of the places that Iran fired at, he said, you know what, you guys handle it, there would be no more Iran. They would be, it would be completely, Iran's best friend in this situation is the United States, because they're the only one who can say to Israel right now, say, hey, stop firing. And that's a lot to ask a country after, forget just October 7th, look, forget the national, worldwide campaign against them. This type of stuff we've seen in our, here in America and our college campus all around the world. So I sympathize with Israel's need to want to be safe and free. And for us, we sit on the other side of the ocean going, well, this needs to stop. So Iran, if you have any brains left in, what did you call them again?
2: The gay Ayatollah.
1: The gay Ayatollah. You know, you know, maybe it's time to put on those dance shoes and go out and serenade and call the president and get it done. Because if the president walks away from this, mm-hmm. it's not going to be like Afghanistan.
3: Right.
1: Israel's coming, and hell's coming with him.
0: And so when the president did an interview on television in Israel, maybe an hour or two ago, and it's pretty rough on the prime minister there, who's up for election in October, so it's very unhelpful to him. And they'll be sorry about any of these other candidates who are elected. I can trust you on that one. Trust me on that. And he said, if Israel, you know, basically if they don't do what I tell them to do, they're going to be left alone fighting Iran. They will whip Iran's ass. And they want to destroy that regime. And they will fund, finally, give arms to the people in Iran. They won't give a damn what Turkey and Erdogan has to say about it. Here's the interesting thing that they're not reporting really on any news outlet. The Iranian people, the Lebanese people, and the Israeli people are of one. They are united against this regime. And the Israeli people want this regime defeated. The Persian people want this regime defeated. And the Lebanese people want this regime and Hezbollah defeated. Tens of millions of people. The lifeline will be whatever deal we come up with, because that deal, after the president leaves, will not be enforceable. It just won't. It just won't. So Axios and this guy, Barak Ravid. Barak Ravid is an Israeli who worked for two of the worst publications in Israel, couldn't hold his jobs there, goes to Axios, and this is the guy that receives the leaks, I guess from the Oval Office or people around the president, and who the president talks to all the time to put that information out. And you'll notice that Netanyahu hasn't gone to the press about any of the conversations. Moreover, I'm not aware that conversations our president has with any other head of state winds up being discussed in the media. I really have not seen it, but I've seen these things before, these efforts, these campaigns to diminish, to reduce, and I don't think Netanyahu is going to be pushed into submission. He can't. The stakes are way too high for exactly the reasons Tyrus said. Tyrus is right, and a lot of you have been calling here saying exactly the same thing. And online, putting aside the bots and the Jew haters and the rest, a lot of people are saying the same thing. This is not helping us. This is not helping us with Iran. It's not going to help us with a deal. In fact, what Israel did yesterday, if it's a deal the president is seeking, it certainly is, they helped on the deal. Because they're the only enforcers who are in the Middle East dealing with Iran and Hezbollah. All right. Liberty's Voice today. Cut two, Mr. Producer. Cut two. Go.
2: I'm a very big Churchill fan, and we all should be. He's one of the greatest leaders in the history of the world. He had a lot of differences with FDR, and then later, after FDR died, with Truman. And it basically came down to this during the negotiation toward the end of World War II and at the end of World War II. He said that you cannot trust Stalin. He's a killer. He's a communist who wants to conquer as much of the earth as he can, including Eastern Europe. In fact, Churchill said he already has his troops there and he won't remove them in some of these countries. No, says FDR, we can work this out. Then Truman, he meets with Truman, and Truman's main goal is what? To get out of Europe. To end the war, get out of Europe. What did Stalin do? He put in phony governments with phony elections, where they resisted like in Hungary. The tanks rolled in, and they just took them over. Churchill, in many ways, is Netanyahu and what they're dealing with in the Middle East.
0: You see, in the Middle East, including in Israel, if the price of a gallon of gasoline goes up 70 cents or a dollar and so forth, that's a slight inconvenience, a temporary inconvenience all the way in the United States. For the Israelis, that cannot be the controlling factor over life and death. It cannot be the controlling factor. One more clip from today's Liberty's Voice. You can get it on Rumble and YouTube. Cut one, go.
2: Why don't we think about 2 or 3 weeks of our beautiful bombers and our beautiful bombs and our jet fighters and everything and whatever we can, we target what we feel needs to be targeted and blow them the hell off the face of the earth. Mostly their SS, the IRGC. Do everything we can in that truncated period of time. Heavily hammer, hammer, hammer, hammer. And then say, okay, Israel and any Arab country, do as you wish. And I believe the Israeli military would take care of that regime and remove it. Because they do want to arm the people there. They do want to do what has to be done. And if they have to send troops in there, they will send troops in there.
0: See, I don't think it's a threat to Israel when you say you may have to take on Iran alone. I don't think it's a threat to them at all. I think it's part of their wish list, quite frankly. It's now the Arabs who are more worried, but not the Israelis. I'll be right back.
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7: In the age of social media, novel terms have emerged to explain our new digital world, not the least of which is fubbing. Fubbing means you are physically with someone but are ignoring them by checking texts, scrolling social media, or replying to emails instead of engaging in the conversation or the moment. My daughter will have friends over, and when I check in, they're all on their phones. When I question this, she'll say, "We are connecting. We're talking about what's on our phones together." And while that's partly true, it also highlights how much our definition of connection has shifted. We've become a culture that sometimes struggles to fully experience a meaningful moment because we've become focused on capturing it instead of living it. But phones and social media do have real benefits: connection, creativity, and access to fresh ideas. However, genuine connection still requires presence, attention, and the willingness to truly listen, because being there should actually mean being there.
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0: truth is, it's the Arab countries, Turkey, and Pakistan that want us. It's not all the Arab countries. It's certain of the Arab countries, Turkey and Pakistan, that want us to prevent Israel from wiping out the Iranian regime. And it's not Israel. That's the truth. So, there we go. All right. Let's see here. President has a red line, though, when it comes to Iran. He told Meet the Depressed before he rightly walked out on that. That Kristen Welker is a disgrace and a disaster. To invite the president like that, then basically to act like you're some kind of a Democrat operative. We'll get into that more in a little bit. I already posted on it, but listen to this. Cut three, go.
1: I want to know what your red line is. What would trigger you to restart military action? Would it be Iran killing more American citizens?
2: Well, certainly that would be something that I would think about very seriously. But my red line would be if I think I wasn't going to make a deal, or if I wasn't going to make a deal fast enough. So we're having very good negotiations with the people that are leading the country now. It's the third group that we've been dealing with. And they are different, and you could say it's regime change, actually, because these are very different people. I find would be more rational, very smart.
0: I don't get that. More rational. What does that mean? They're firing missiles. They're attacking the Arab countries. They're attacking Israel. They're supporting Hezbollah to attack Israel, to attack the people in Lebanon. I'm not sure I understand what that means. Moderate ceasefire. I don't know what that means either. Go ahead.
2: I don't want the names, but you know who they are. I mean, they're leaders. They're respected. Respected by the people that have to respect them. They are calling the shots. We know that because we see it through various tests.
0: Now, I'm going to tell you something. In the book I wrote on freedom of the press, there was a long interview that Ben Rhodes, he was the deputy national security advisor, but very much the point of the spear in negotiating the Obama nuclear deal with Iran. He was bragging about the fact how they gave talking points to the press and controlled the press. And the core issue was to convince them that the president of Iran was a moderate, as opposed to the IRGC, which is the hardliners. And that we either make a deal now with this moderate president of Iran, where the hardliners are going to take over. He said it was a complete farce. There were no moderates. There were no moderates, and he sold that bill of goods to the American people. I have it in my book, Unfreedom of the Press, is one of the great scams in media history. Now we're being told about moderates versus hardliners. They're all hardliners. Moderates don't get to live. They don't survive. That's a fantasy. That's performative art on the side of the Iranians. They're all hardliners. 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
5: 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When I question this, she'll say, "We are connecting. 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But phones and social media do have real benefits: connection, creativity, and access to fresh ideas. 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
1: By the way, all this might cost the Netanyahu his re-election in October, because the Israeli people want Hezbollah stopped and they want Iran defeated. They're tired of running to these bunkers. They're tired of their young sons and daughters being killed in war. They see that Iran is on its back. And they don't understand what all this talk is about a deal. And so this could cost Netanyahu his prime ministership. There are people in our government who want him to lose. They feel it's easier to deal with leftists and left-wingers who have more approval by Saudi Arabia and Qatar and countries like that. The UAE is a little country, an Arab country, but it's very smart. Because it realizes that when we, the United States, eventually leave that area, at least most of our military, Israel is going to be the only country that can help defend them. It's not going to be any of the other Arab countries. And defend them against who? Not just Iran, but Turkey now. Turkey, Erdogan. Turkey has some kind of in over in our government over there. I don't know what the hell to think, what's going on with that. But reports said that he's the one who opposed arming the Kurds, who he hates. And so the Kurds weren't armed. There's all kinds of reports about this out there. I'm just telling you. So there's all kinds of things going on there. But, you know, the UAE wants to protect its people, too. And so it's been working with Israel, according to published reports. I don't have any inside information from anybody. Israel has provided them with some air defense systems, with some additional technologies and so forth and so on. And the UAE is part of the Abraham Accords. And you'll notice the president's not really pressuring the Arab countries, other than a few statements here and there, to join the Abraham Accords, and not another one has. Not one. So I think Israel, since 1948, has been through this sort of thing where they're about to defeat an enemy and they're pulled back. They're about to defeat an enemy and they're pulled back and they're pulled back and they're pulled back again. There's not another country on the face of the earth that has to deal with this. And I suspect this is also why Netanyahu and the population there want independence and would rather have a partnership and have very little reliance on us or anybody else, because they know one day the Democrats are going to take over, and what a disaster that will be for them. So they're building alliances with India, with, believe it or not, Germany, with Greece. They're building alliances again with the UAE and some of the smaller Arab countries behind the scenes. They're building alliances with Argentina, who has a great president there. They're building alliances with other countries where they can build alliances. They are now the third biggest seller of military hardware in the world. We're number one. China's number two. They're number three. Because their technological advances are second to none. Whether it's lasers, whether it's taking our brand new F-35s and improving them, and then giving that technology to us, whether it's the Iron Dome and providing that technology to us, and so forth and so on. They just are so focused on this because they have to be. Their backs are against the wall. And so they're going to build alliances with other countries. That's clear that's what they're doing. And then so you're going to have people like Third Reich Bannon, traitor Tucker Carlson, Marjorie Traitor Gangrene, Thomas Messy. You're going to have people like this who are going to celebrate it, celebrate it, and celebrate it. And one day they're going to wake up. And Israel will be working with other countries, not so much with us. Because they have to. Do I like it? No. Do I want that to happen? Absolutely not. Absolutely not. But you can't have phone calls with the prime minister and then run to the press. I warned him this. I told him that. I told him that. I mean, it's... We don't have that kind of thing happen with Xi. He's an enemy. We don't have that kind of thing happen with Putin. We don't have that kind of thing happen with Qatar, Saudi Arabia, do we? Or am I missing something, Mr. Producer? Never. So this is the beatdown, this is the berating, this is the effort to get capitulation, but he can't get capitulation. To a point he can, but he can't completely, because they have to defend themselves. I told you, I call it as I see it. I hope you watched my Fox shows over the weekend. Just pointing out what's taking place. I love the president. He's a friend of ours, very, very good friend of ours. I appreciate everything he's doing and trying to do. I really do. I really do. But my first responsibility is to you. And a responsibility to him to tell him what I think. What I say in private, I say in public, and vice versa. That's what I do. I'm not a head of state. It's not a confidential discussion. It is what it is. To the extent I have confidential discussions, I don't repeat them. I certainly don't call in the press to discuss them. That's a fact. All right. Let's keep going. Cut four. Go.
2: When you were campaigning, you said you would rip up the Iran nuclear deal, but negotiate a better deal. That's why didn't you negotiate a better deal at the time? Because after it was ripped up, there weren't guardrails, and they escalated their production of enriched uranium.
3: Excuse me. It takes years to do these things. These people have been fighting for 47 years. They've been killing Americans. They've been taking off their legs and their arm, and their faces have been hurt so bad.
1: Now, that's an important point, isn't it? So I do think that we'd at least let the Israelis do more damage to them than not. Go ahead.
3: I'm moving very fast. I'm into 3 months. You know, Vietnam lasted 19 years. I'm into my third month, and all I do is say, whoa, when are you going to win? If I were a Democrat, nobody would be talking that way, but it doesn't matter to me. I've gotten so used to it. Look, we have totally destroyed their military. They have some missiles left. They have some drones left.
2: Do you know how many missiles?
3: They have burned. Yes, exactly.
2: How many?
3: I don't want to tell you.
2: Can you give me a ballpark?
3: But they have some left. I know almost to the number. And we know where they are, too. And we know where their drones are. And we know where their drone factories are. Most of the drone factories have been knocked out. Most of the launching pads have been knocked out. And most of the missile manufacturing areas have been knocked out. But they still have capacity. They have some missiles. They have some drones. I would say, percentage-wise, maybe 21-22% of their missiles. It's a lot of missiles, but it's not what it was when we first attacked.
1: Mm-hmm. When we first attacked, who's we, Mr. Producer? Us and the Israelis, right? Both. Here is Netanyahu today at a press conference. He's never disrespectful to our country. He's never disrespectful to the president. He's very much a class act. Cut five, go.
4: Currently, the fire on this front is held because after we struck the terror regime in Tehran, it ceased attacking us. Should the terror regime make the mistake of attacking us again, we will respond with force because Israel has the full right to self-defense, and we will exercise it as much as necessary.
1: Can you imagine being him under enormous pressure? Not only do you have to deal with that enemy, you have to deal... The president is going to get on the phone and say, what are you doing? We're trying to get a deal. You see, I'm trying to protect my country and my people. That's what I'm trying to do. General Jack Keane, who's really one of the best, given his experience and his background, a retired four-star Army general, vice chairman of the Joint Chiefs years ago. Cut six. Go.
5: Yeah, well, certainly, when the Iranians fired 11 ballistic missiles into Israel... That was a development since the April 8th general ceasefire. And certainly from Israel's perspective, any one of those missiles, if it penetrated, could kill hundreds of people. So there's no way that they can accept something like that. And they obviously retaliated in kind. But when you draw back from this, we went to a general ceasefire on April the 8th. And who has been violating that ceasefire? You've been reporting on it. Iran began, but violations right there in the Straits of Hormuz. Fast boats, drones, interfering with traffic. We have defeated every single one of those. And then on April the 17th, specific ceasefire between Hezbollah and Israel in Lebanon. And who has been violating that ceasefire? Iran. Over 2,000 rockets and drones fired into northern Israel. Towns and villages evacuated, over 300 people wounded as a result of that. I've read the terms of the April 17th agreement. It's specified in the terms that Israel both sides can exercise offensive capability only when an attack is planned, it's imminent, or it's in execution. And what Iran, Israel has been doing, those attacks have been in execution and they've been imminent, and they've been firing back at them from a defensive position. And then they couldn't stop them. So they said, we do have the authority to attack because they're planning them. Where are they planning it from? Southern Beirut Operational Headquarters. They attack Southern Beirut Operational Headquarters as a result of that, which is permissible in the terms of the agreement. And as a result of that, Iran fired those 11 mm-hmm. ballistic missiles.
1: Now, I've been watching reports on this, so-called news reports, where they say Israel hit Hezbollah in Beirut, Iran responded. That's not what happened. Hezbollah has been attacking Israel. Israel responded by going after the head of the snake outside, right outside of Beirut. Then Iran fired the ballistic missiles because they feel now that they're able to do these kinds of things because we will step in and say, stop fighting, stop having fun, cut it out, that's enough, we're trying to make a deal, we're 3 minutes away from a deal, don't keep doing this, you know, so forth and so on. And so this is where Netanyahu said, I'm going to do what I got to do. And this is when we said, well, just don't do it too hard. It's all kind of crazy. I'll be right back.
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7: In the age of social media, novel terms have emerged to explain our new digital world, not the least of which is fubbing. 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My daughter will have friends over, and when I check in, they're all on their phones. When I question this, she'll say, "We are connecting. We're talking about what's on our phones together." And while that's partly true, it also highlights how much our definition of connection has shifted. 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But phones and social media do have real benefits: connection, creativity, and access to fresh ideas. However, genuine connection still requires presence, attention, and the willingness to truly listen, because being there should actually mean being there.
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Does anybody take Trader Tucker Carlson seriously anymore, Mr. Producer? I don't think so. The Pakistanis do, but I mean, how about me again, Kelly? Anybody take her seriously? No, I don't think so, unless you're a head case. How about Third Reich bloated Bannon? How he ripped off little old ladies and he pled guilty. On the federal level, he was pardoned by the president as an act of compassion, but at the state

know, you got Owens over in Moscow, and of course Tucker was over in Moscow. They're all rooting for Qatar. They're all trashing Christianity and Judaism and Americanism, building up these foreign potentates and Sharia law and Islamism and all the rest. Does anybody take them seriously anymore? 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You know who I think is a great man and a great hero? 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You know, Pastor Hagee, such a gentleman, such a decent person. Remember, we had a conversation once. He said, you know, we Christians believe the return of Jesus, our Messiah, will be, you know, the time at which the world will be saved and so forth and so on. And he said, and you Jews believe in a Messiah too, but it's not Jesus. And you know what he said, Rich? Well, one of us will be proven wrong and one of us will be proven right. That's the kind of man this is. That's why my wife Julie and I call him our pastor. We're Jewish, but we really adore the man. And this is why we talk about Judeo-Christian values and beliefs, where we stand shoulder to shoulder. And Hagee Ministries has also created Christians United for Israel over 2 decades ago with 11 million members. And he has given sermon after sermon, and they're all on the internet if you want to look, too. They're messaging. And he says Christianity wouldn't exist without Judaism because there would be no Jesus. There'd be no apostles. He says the reason there's a Bible with an Old Testament and a New Testament is because of the connection between the two. Now, obviously, Jews believe in the Torah, the Old Testament. But the point is this. This is why Jews and Christians get along so well. Most of them. Most of us. Our Holy Land is essentially the same place, right? Israel is defending the Holy Land tonight against the Islamist hordes who are trying to destroy Israel in order to destroy the Holy Land. Why do you think they're doing this? It's not just the Jews per se. It's to destroy the history of the Jews and the history of Christianity. There are almost no Christians left in the Middle East. The only Jews who are left, pretty much, in the state of Israel. It's an amazing thing. There were no Muslims. For thousands of years, when the Jews populated the Holy Land, there were no Muslims when the Christians first populated the Holy Land. Now there's almost no Christians in the entirety of the Middle East, and almost no Jews in the entirety of the Middle East. You have this tiny little country the size of New Jersey, surrounded by these massive countries with hundreds of millions of people. And if Israel would only give half of its country up to the Palestinians, we'd have peace in our time. Nobody

believes that now? Nobody. Nobody. And there is no damn way in hell that a people that have lasted almost 4,000 years and been through pogroms, inquisitions, the Holocaust, October 7th, aren't going to defend themselves, no matter who pressures them not to. It's simply not going to happen, nor should it. I'll be right back.

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5: They are ready to deal. I'm Lisa Lacera, Fox News. Vice President J.D. Vance is saying Iran wants to negotiate even after a weekend of exchanging fire with Israel.
6: The Iranians don't want this war to continue. It's not in their best interest. And I think they're coming to the table, putting some real things on the table. We're, of course, going to verify it. But if we get to this deal, it's going to be a home run win for the American people.
5: On Fox's Jesse Waters Primetime, this coming after President Trump warned Israel to not strike Beirut in its battle with Hezbollah, or they could end up fighting Iran alone. The stage is set for the runoff election for Los Angeles mayor.
7: Progressive LA City Council member Nithya Raman securing the second spot in the November runoff for Los Angeles mayor, advancing over former reality star Spencer Pratt, a registered Republican. Raman was elected to the council with the support of the Democratic Socialists of America.
5: Fox's Kristen Goodwin in LA. A data sharing deal between the IRS and ICE is raising concerns from a government watchdog.
8: The Treasury Department Inspector General says ICE may have put some taxpayer information at risk when it collected the data for immigration investigations. The IG report, published last week, says when the IRS agreed to give taxpayer records to ICE as a way to cross-check names and addresses of immigrants in the country illegally, results were often mismatched, incomplete, or inaccurate. The agreement is also at the center of multiple lawsuits against both the IRS and ICE. The Treasury Inspector General does not provide recommendations in its report, but says concerns will be shared with the Department of Homeland Security.
5: Fox's Jared Halpern. A federal appeals court has ruled Alabama's use of nitrogen gas for executions needs more study of whether it violates a constitutional ban on cruel and unusual punishment. It's coming days before a scheduled execution by that method. The execution method was first used in Alabama in 2024. 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
15: 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He's here. 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
17: Big Knicks game tonight, right, Mr. Producer? What is the series right now? 2-0. They're unstoppable. They're a juggernaut. Are the Knicks, really. They are just blasting through every team they play, and I think it'll continue. And good for them. San Antonio. Those guys wouldn't even acknowledge the national anthem. Remember that, Rich? Did you see that? I hope the Knicks players do. Do we know if they do or not? I don't know. But I saw what the Spurs players did, and I said, you know what? Screw those guys. I'm rooting for the Knicks. Even though I'm a 76ers guy from years ago, I'll root for the people in my division anyway. It's funny. I haven't lived in Philadelphia since I was, 23 years old. I'm in my 60s now, but you still feel that way, an allegiance toward to the city in which you were born, even though there are a bunch of nuts are running that city. Absolute head case is very sick. Sick as they come. Oh, yeah. Well, there's so much more here. This battle that the president had with Meet the Depressed, the president was 100% right, as I've explained online. Really quite obnoxious. And so let's start this. Cut 8, go.
11: This $1.8 billion so-called anti-weaponization fund, it was going to compensate people who say the federal government weaponized the legal system against them. It's been blocked by the courts, met with opposition from Republicans.
14: And Democrats.
11: In Congress and most, Democrats.
14: Excuse me, mostly Democrats.
11: Mostly some Democrats Republicans. And some Republicans.
14: Some. Very few Republicans.
11: Just to be very clear, are you backing off the fund completely, as your acting Attorney General Todd Blanche has said, or are you
17: looking for another? Here's the thing, folks. She comes in there like she's an inquisitor. She's very disrespectful to him. Very. And what she does is she picks up the Democrat Party talking points, because they're one and the same, as if she's running a Democrat Party candidacy, and just starts hitting them on stuff and hitting them on stuff and hitting them on stuff. This isn't newsworthy. She's not trying to get his opinion on a particular issue and that sort of thing. No. No, she just picks up where the Democrats leave off, and that's her agenda. That's the talking points, and that's the problem with the press today. It's not a press. You got Democrats dressed up as journalists. And in journalism school, if you read my book on freedom of the press, they teach them what they call advocacy journalism. And this is it. So they're all advocating. And one other thing, they view Donald Trump as a danger to democracy, just like a Hakeem Jeffries and so forth. Now, they know it's not true, but these are ideologues, okay? And so they feel it's their responsibility not just to report the news, but to expose Trump for what he is, you see, to expose him. So he was settling a lawsuit that he and his family, I assume, brought because they don't talk about what started this. His tax returns and the tax returns of family members were criminally leaked in order to try and harm him and his family. When you file your tax returns and you provide our government at the point of a gun, basically, all the details about your businesses and your life and your deductions and your this and your that, you do it with the knowledge that it's supposed to be kept confidential. So it was leaked. And he brought a lawsuit, and so they seek to settle it. And one of the things in this settlement was a sum of money, yes, but to put aside a sum of money that would go to other individuals that the president believes have been also abused and have faced an injustice system. And now that's a big controversy. I don't know why that's a big controversy. I honestly don't. You have left-wing groups that have brought lawsuits when the Democrats are in power. They cut these deals with the Department of Justice, and they say, we want millions, and we also want this organization, the committee for, whatever, to get money, and this one and that one, and so forth and so on. So it's certainly not unheard of. But they hate Trump. They hate the people that support him and he supports. And that's why it became quote unquote controversial. And you even have Republicans saying, I can't defend that. Can't defend what? It's like this basketball game tonight, Madison Square Garden. You wouldn't know that Obama went to basketball games. You wouldn't know that Bill Clinton went to basketball games. So Donald Trump wants to go to a basketball game. Donald Trump is really into sports and athletics. He really is, whether it's baseball or football, basketball, UFC. In some cases, he's invested in teams and so forth and so on. He's really, really into it. And I don't blame him. I am too. But nonetheless, boxing, you name the sport, he loves it. He's a competitor, but it's just interesting. It's very fascinating. People enjoy it. Many of us do. And God forbid he wants to go, so he's going. So he's attacked. Oh, he's going to create tumult and disruption and change the attention of the game. That's not his fault. He's going to the damn game to watch a damn game. And he's invited by the owner of the Knicks. Everything he does. Minor, controversial, why? The reflecting pool in Washington, D.C. was full of crap. It needed to be refurbished. It needed to be fixed. So he does it. He takes on things that other presidents just blow off and ignore. They're too busy, whatever, whatever. He takes on that responsibility. He's cleaning up the major monuments in Washington. He wants Americans proud of their capital. He wants when foreign dignitaries come, so they're proud of our capital. He tries to clean up the crime on the streets. He's removed all the homeless encampments, which is unbelievable. They were there, people threatening one another, raping each other, using drugs. They're all gone. All of them are gone. He said, get rid of them. They're gone. Brings in the National Guard because the one-party city has a mayor who's nice enough, but an idiot. And so he addresses crime. He sees a problem and he addresses it. Well, why is it controversial, the damn basketball game? It's not controversial. And he may get booed. He may get booed by half the audience there. It is New York, after all. Maybe he won't. That'll be the big headline and so forth. Not that the people booing are pieces of crap and shouldn't be doing it, but nonetheless, I don't remember Obama getting booed at a basketball game or Clinton getting booed at a basketball game. But all that said, what's he going to a basketball game for? Well, he's creating, he's not creating anything. He's going to a basketball game. Well, they got to put out fencing, you know, 10 blocks around. Okay. It'll be the safest 10 blocks in New York City after that jerk, that Marxist Islamist jerk, Mondami, has turned the whole damn place into a crime field. Anti-weaponization fund. Oh, my goodness, you can't do that. No, no. Can't do that. And she keeps doing this to him. She's just like pushing, pushing, pushing. With that voice, just keeps pushing, pushing, pushing. We came all the way from Wisconsin, and it's raining. The president put time aside. I wouldn't do it if I were him. I wouldn't be interviewing with all these libs. I wouldn't be calling Axios either, that jackass Barak Ravid, who's an Israel. Hey, guy's an Israeli. Hates his own country. I don't know why our president's talking to that POS. But he's talking with the Meet the Press and to this one and to that one because he believes in full access, I suppose. So here's where it gets hot. Cut 9, go.
18: I don't know what's going to happen with the weaponization fund. I love the idea because people like you, the fake, dirty press, the crooked press, people like stupid Biden, he's not smart enough to know what's going on, but people that surrounded him, surrounded his beautiful, resolute desk in the Oval Office, what they did to the lives of people, they destroyed people.
19: They sent people to jail who did nothing wrong.
11: Right, just to be very clear, there's no evidence of what you're saying. But let me ask you about
19: evidence.
11: Todd Blanche. Listen
19: to me.
11: Let's talk about Todd
19: Blanche. There's tremendous evidence. There's nothing
11: but
19: evidence.
11: Been presented
19: the election
11: in a
19: was
11: court
19: rigged.
11: Of law.
19: It was a dirty election.
11: Mr.
19: And it's
11: President,
19: happening again right now.
17: Let's stop here. So let me tell you what the Democrats do. Look at California. They have this jungle primary, right? Now they have a problem. You got a guy running for mayor, he's a Republican, he might win and get on the ballot against Bass. You got our friend Steve Hilton, he's running. He's still in second. God willing, he'll stay there, but it's getting tight. Now, why is all this going on? Because Newsom had laws passed when he was governor and is governor, and the supermajority Democrats that legalize fraud. You understand? I'm watching people online, Elon Musk, other guy go, well, look at this is going to. Yes, because they've legalized fraud. You can't find fraud because it's not fraudulent anymore. Now, what did they do? Ready for this? A ballot is mailed to every single resident. Well, what if you moved? It's still mailed. It's either incompetent or worse. Okay, what else, Mark? No voter ID. So think about those two things together, Mr. Producer. You're not even allowed to present it voluntarily. No voter ID. None. Zero. And given the number of illegal aliens there, you can imagine how wonderfully that works. No voter ID. So can you prove illegal aliens voted? No, of course not. Because there's no voter ID. What else did they do? You ready for this one? Your ballot that you mail in can be postmarked as many as 7 days after the election, Mr. Producer. So you have people who are waiting to see the results of the election, and then they're voting or they're getting people to vote. So if they think they need to get votes to candidate so-and-so, who's in third place, after the initial votes come in from the people who vote in person, they hold their ballot back, then they vote. And then they get other people to vote. Is that the way it's supposed to work, America? You got two Democrats and a Republican in the top three, the mayoral race in L.A. Massive number of people are voting by mail. Because they don't need to have it postmarked. I didn't say received, postmarked, stamped, for a week. And so they're playing the game. What else, Mark? Signature challenges, up to 22 days. 22 days. What else? Provisional ballots, what are those? Well, we don't necessarily know if you're supposed to be voting here, but you go ahead and vote, and we'll figure it out after. How do you like that one, Mr. Producer? You go ahead and vote, and we'll figure it out. What else? Voter harvesting. You've heard that phrase before? What does that mean? It means any third party. It didn't used to mean this, but it changed under Newsom. Any third party can deliver the ballot of another voter. Now, it used to be if somebody was, you know, handicapped, they couldn't leave the house, they were sick. Now it's any third party, doesn't even have to be a family member, can drop off your ballot in some ballot box or at the voting headquarters, the election headquarters. And it used to be you could only do one. Now you can do as many as you want. So people are bringing in like 20, 30, 40, 50 ballots that haven't been voted yet. And they're delivering them after the election. This is how Adam Laxalt lost in Nevada, by the way. They're going into nursing homes, apartment buildings, condominiums. Did you vote yet? No. Okay. Can I have your ballot? Yeah. Okay. This is what they were doing. And so people say there's fraud. Why doesn't anybody go to jail? Well, how do you prove fraud in a system like that, Rich? The fraud is built into the law. The fraud is built into the law. All the barriers to preventing fraud are in the law. The removal of the barriers are in the law. And so if you have a vast majority of Democrats, you make these changes and you never lose. If you lose, it's very quirky, very rare. You never lose. You get a one-party state and you keep it a one-party state. Now, Newsom didn't do the jungle voting system. That was passed as a ballot initiative. But all the other stuff was done under Newsom. Just like he decided there only be 9 Republican congressional seats, then he decided there should only be 4. 4. And 48 others, or whatever the number is, are all going to be Democrat seats. He is a corrupt tyrant. He's an incompetent boob. And when it comes to doing these horrendous power grabs, Newsom is the best of the bunch. Don't let that slick down oil in his hair confuse you, or the dumb look on his face, or the big hands waving in the air. I noticed little Ada Fuentes and Newsom have the big hands waving in the air all the time, bending weirdly at the wrist, if you know what I mean. I'll be right back.
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2: 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Under the Covers Mattress. 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They are going to give you something that you absolutely need. I'm not kidding. Hold on. 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
20: 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But listen anyway. They know they're probably wrong. 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

We've been doing heavy, heavy, haven't we? We'll take a little break. We can handle this here. Yeah, we like music. This is radio, baby. Nothing like it. Just a minute. We can handle it. That's all I got, right, Miss Brittany? Here we go. Aretha!

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7: In the age of social media, novel terms have emerged to explain our new digital world, not the least of which is fubbing. 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My daughter will have friends over, and when I check in, they're all on their phones. When I question this, she'll say, "We are connecting. We're talking about what's on our phones together." And while that's partly true, it also highlights how much our definition of connection has shifted. 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But phones and social media do have real benefits: connection, creativity, and access to fresh ideas. 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
1: The president just announced that we're in negotiations with Iran and Israel will not attack Iran. And I posted, Iran attacked Israel. Right, Mr. Reduzzi? Iran attacked Israel. Hezbollah attacked Israel. And Hamas attacked Israel. Good God. 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I can't wait to read it. 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Isn't that cool? Very cool. All right, should we move on? I think we should move on. So you got this guy, Plattner. And I think tomorrow's the primary in Maine. And, you know, Susan Collins. Here's the thing about Susan Collins. I don't know her, but she's apparently a very decent and kind person. And Maine is one of these states that's fairly liberal, if not very liberal, depending on what part of Maine. It's too bad, but that's the way it is. It's always been fairly liberal. Even the Republicans have been liberal, like Susan Collins, like Olympia Snow and so forth. But she's running against a guy who was a Nazi, who's now an admitted communist, who has manhandled women, been married 3 years and has cheated on his wife with multiple women, who's a pervert in public bathrooms. I don't even want to get into that. He's been on a site spelled K-I-K, which is apparently where pedophiles and others are, and he was on there for years. And God, why would you be on a site like that? Why would you be on a site like that? And the Democrats are telling you, don't worry about it. He cares about the price of gasoline. Don't worry about it. He wants Medicare for all. Don't worry about it. He wants to destroy ICE. He wants to defund all law enforcement. Don't worry about it. He's a good commie. And we Democrats don't much care about character. We don't care if our candidates have ties to Al-Qaeda and terrorists. We don't care if our candidates are out of the closet, Nazis or Marxists or anything else. That's it. That's it. So that's what the Democrat Party stands for. Power. I mean, think about what I just said about the candidates they're endorsing. Well, this guy Plattner is all of those things. All of those things. So I want you to hear part of the problem. Here's one of the supporters in Maine. This is what we're up against. Truly stupid, immoral, unethical morons who vote Democrat. Cut 10, go.
2: Somebody said that they talked to somebody who had seen one of those or wore one of those, and it was silver, and it didn't even occur to him that it was the same thing. I think people are making as much of it as they can. These don't have a lot of substance around anything else. And if they did, we'd hear about it. Believe me. They are trolling for dirt.
3: What if he has, like, a Israeli flag tattoo or something? Would that be a deal breaker?
2: For me?
3: Yeah.
2: Honestly, yeah.
3: That would be
2: Israeli? Yeah, because I don't support genocide, and he doesn't either. And that would show that he was being inconsistent. And he's been very consistent about that. Straight across the board.
1: Don't get upset with me, women. My favorite people are women. My wife, my mother-in-law, my daughter, my niece, my stepdaughter, one of our dogs. Actually, my stepdaughter's dog. White, left-wing women are like the worst. I'm sorry. Did I say something wrong, Mr. Producer? They're like the worst. So for this woman, she keeps claiming genocide in Israel because that was the repetition by the media, the repetition by the so-called influencers and podcasters, by the left, by the Hamasites, the Hamasiites, and the rest of them. And so it sticks in her head. It doesn't matter that a formal organization, left-wing, that hates Israel said there was not genocide. In an organization of former generals from all different parts of the world, they said there was not genocide, there was not starvation, there was none of these things. It doesn't matter. The big lie always works. It's sick. You would think not in our country, but it is. She's not offended by a Nazi concentration camp guard tattoo on this man's chest for 18 years. Where he pretends he didn't know what it was. But she would be offended if there was a tattoo of Israel. This is what the Democrat Party has done. You realize if you support the state of Israel, you can't get elected to the Senate right now as a Democrat. You can't get the nomination for president or vice president. You understand? But if you're a Marxist, even worse, a Stalinist Marxist, like Bernie Sanders, you almost get the nomination. Then you have this guy, Ro Khanna. Ro Khanna was an unknown backbencher until about 8 months ago when he decided to go out front to be the Jew-hater, Christian-hater, America-hater that he is. And he's tried to ride this Epstein thing into prominence. And what's he done about the Epstein thing? Nothing. Nothing. He's buddies with Messi. Thomas Messi? Yeah. Two morons. Extraordinaire. So he's on Face the Nation. Just a congressman. This is how they get attention. He's on Face the Nation. Why? Because he's a Jew hater, Christian hater, America hater. And draws attention to himself. So deface the nation. Cut 11, go.
4: Well, we had a rally planned, and I want to be clear. His actions were misogynistic. They were shameful. They were wrong. But they didn't come as a surprise to a lot of the folks in Maine.
1: Let's stop. So I love it when they go, the people in Maine will decide. Oh, I see. So there's not a Democrat Party and a nomination process, just the people in Maine will decide? See how that works? The people of Maine will decide. Well, obviously, they're going to decide. That's not the point. You're a Democrat. You're an elitist. an elected member of the House of Representatives. What do you think about it? People in Maine will decide. And then they start attacking Trump, or they start attacking Paxton. And they don't want to talk about this guy. But if they do, he's a victim. He's a victim of the military. He's a victim of the system. He's a victim of capital. You understand, right? Anything, anyone, if they were running a rat for the Senate, and they could get that vote, they'd run the rat. Instead, here you got a rat Fink. Go ahead.
4: And he had had two tours of duty in Iraq. He came
1: I don't
4: back.
1: Care. How many tours did Oswald have? The Marine. How many tours did he have in Vietnam? Did he have any? I don't even know. What does that have to do with anything? Nothing. Not if he's a sick bastard. Go ahead.
4: Okay, in a dark place. That doesn't excuse his behavior, but
1: it's
4: they
1: a dark
4: this.
1: Place. Dark place for 30 years? Guy's been in a dark place. I'll say, very dark. So another excuse. He's been in a dark place. There's a lot of people been in dark places, horrendous places. Mental illnesses, physical challenges, God knows what. Our nation's filled with people who've been in dark places. This guy's been in a dark place, but he's done horrific things while he's been in a dark place. How many people in a dark place have a Nazi tattoo on their chest? Or have physically manhandled women? No, he hasn't. Well, she said he did, and we know to believe her. How many of them were Nazis? You see, they're giving discredit to the military, and people who have serious issues as a result, potentially, of their service, or maybe even people who haven't served. This is the camouflage for this guy. He was never in the working middle class, quote unquote. His family's wealthy. They loaned him money to buy the house, or gave him money. They helped buy this oyster farm for him, so he had something to do. I mean, what do you do with an oyster farm? How hard can it be, Mr. Producer? What do you do with the oysters? You throw them in the pond? What do? Stare at them? Oyster farm. I'm not putting down oyster farms. I can't stand oysters personally. But I'm not putting down oyster farms. I'm just saying, how do you farm oysters? Rich, do you have any idea? I mean, what do? Take a rake and, like, move them around in the water or something? What do? I'm an oyster farmer. Ah, sounds difficult. What do? Nothing. Oh, you're an oyster farmer? Yeah. Well, you're sending material. Oh, yeah, I'm an entrepreneur. I worked my way from the bottom up. How's that? Well, my parents bought the oyster farm, so you know. Oh. Go ahead.
4: Washington, and then he went back to Maine, and he started an oyster farm. He took accountability. He himself has said it was shameful, and he had redemption.
1: What is this, a character witness? This little weasel, Rokana, whose wife was busy playing the stock market. They made a fortune. Were there serious questions raised about them ethically and so on? Yeah. So who is this schlub who's now a character witness? He doesn't even know this guy, Plattner. He doesn't know him from a hole in the ground. Oyster farmer, good. It's an oyster. I'm a clam farmer. What do you think of that, Mr. Producer? I farm clams. Can I run for the Senate now? I'll be right back.
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7: 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My daughter will have friends over, and when I check in, they're all on their phones. When I question this, she'll say, "We are connecting. 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

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Dial #250, say Mark Levin. And you'll switch in as little as 10 minutes. You want to keep your phone? Keep it. You want to keep your phone number? Keep it. They make it as easy as you can imagine. Again, please dial #250, say Mark Levin today. Now, I know a lot of you have Verizon or T-Mobile or AT&T. I've had it for years. What a pain in the neck. It's not a pain in the neck. And this is a patriotic company. And look at the price, $34.99 for all this unlimited access. Really, I want you to try it out. I want you to try it out. Dial #250 and say Mark Levin. Over at Right Scoop, our friend Brian, he goes through this interview the president had on Channel 12 in Israel. And he said, Donald Trump said he cautioned Benjamin Netanyahu during a conversation over the past day that a broader conflict with Iran could leave Israel facing Tehran without American backing. I think they'd actually prefer that. Speaking to Channel 12, Trump said he told Netanyahu, I don't know why the need to tell everybody this. Be careful about further military action, warning that Israel could soon find itself confronting Iran on its own if the situation escalated. According to Trump, he urged Netanyahu during a phone call Sunday night not to respond to Iran's missile attack. He said the conversation ended without a clear decision from the Israeli leader. Trump, so he didn't want him to even respond to 11 ballistic missiles. Now, is that legit, folks? Seriously. Trump said that after the call, Netanyahu consulted with his Israel's security leadership and later informed Marco Rubio he had decided to carry out a strike. President stated, Israel informed the United States only at a very late stage when aircraft were already en route. Well, do we inform Israel when we're sending our aircraft up? I doubt it. He added he was able to reduce the scope of the planned operation. Trump also said five regional countries involved in mediation efforts between Washington and Tehran asked him to pressure Netanyahu. Which countries were those? I want to know. And it goes on. And here's what Brian at Right Scoop says. Brian's a good guy. This whole thing sounds ridiculous. I get that Trump wants a deal, but Israel cannot let the IRGC's attacks go without a response. What's even more baffling to me is that Trump is negotiating with state actors in Iran while the IRGC is firing rockets at Israel. If the state of Iran can't get the IRGC under control now, then how will they do it if they make a deal with Trump? They won't do it. It's never going to happen, certainly after the deal's made and Trump leaves office after the end of his presidency. I'm telling you now, this, whatever the deal is, will not hold. Not because of us or the president, but because of the enemy. Now, you have evidence otherwise? Let's hear it. There's no evidence otherwise. And so, as our friend Tyrus said, excuse me, they're the ones in the neighborhood, they're the ones whose lives are on the line, they're the ones been attacked by Hamas, Hezbollah, in Iran. We're 6,000-7,000 miles away. What do we expect them to do? Well, that's exactly right. But we're berating them and we're pressuring them. We got to get our deal.

0: Go watch that movie, The Bridge Over the River Kwai, like I told you. We'll be right back.
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4: The L.A. mayor's runoff is set. I'm Lisa Lacerra, Fox News. Progressive Nithya Raman has secured her spot, defeating Republican Spencer Pratt. He'll face incumbent Democrat Karen Bass.
5: Raman responded essentially saying that their fight continues, and Bass's campaign was already on the attack after Raman pushed ahead of Spencer Pratt by about 3,000 votes after ballot dumps over the weekend. Bass's campaign said, quote, a campaign against Nithya Raman, who allows encampments near schools and cuts the police force, is one Mayor Bass is looking forward to winning.
4: Fox's Christina Coleman in L.A. They're still counting votes in the California governor's race. Democrat and former HHS Secretary Javier Becerra was declared the winner last week. Current tallies have Trump-endorsed Republican Steve Hilton leading billionaire Tom Steyer. Negotiations appear to have stalled, but Vice President J.D. Vance says he believes Iran wants to make a deal.
6: The Iranians don't want this war to continue. It's not in their best interest, and I think they're coming to the table, putting some real things on the table. We're, of course, going to verify it. But if we get to this deal, it's going to be a home run win for the American people.
4: On Fox's Jesse Waters Primetime, this coming as Iran and Israel exchange fire over the weekend, with President Trump warning Israel to not target Beirut when going after Hezbollah in Lebanon. The House had to vote on a measure that would fund ICE and Customs and Border Protection after it passed the Senate today. House Democratic Leader Hakeem Jeffries says Democrats oppose it.
7: We believe that taxpayer dollars should be used to make life more affordable for the American people, not give ICE another $70 billion blank check.
4: The passage of the bill was delayed in the Senate after several Republicans broke ranks over a proposed anti-weaponization fund, which has since been scrapped. 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
23: He's here. 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
24: All right, America, I want to solicit your calls early. I want to ask you a question. 877-381-3811. According to Israel National News via Right Scoop, U.S. President Donald Trump said he cautioned Prime Minister Benjamin Netanyahu during a conversation over the past day that a broader conflict with Iran could leave Israel facing Tehran without American backing. So Israel was threatened. Speaking to Channel 12, which is one of the most liberal of the TV channels there, Trump said he told Netanyahu to be careful about further military action. This is after these missiles were fired. Warned that Israel could soon find itself confronting Iran on its own if the situation escalated. According to Trump, he urged Netanyahu during a phone call Sunday night not to respond to Iran's missile attack. 11 ballistic missiles shot into Israel. And our president urged the prime minister not to respond. He said the conversation ended without a clear decision from the Israeli leader. I'm assuming he was dumbfounded and he needed to talk to his cabinet. Because over there you have government that's cobbled together, you know, different parties. Trump said that after the call, Netanyahu consulted with his security leadership and later informed Secretary of State Rubio that he had decided to carry out a strike in Iran. The president stated that Israel informed the United States only at a very late stage when aircraft were already en route. He added that he was able to reduce the scope of the planned operation. So he's acting like a special pleader for Iran, I guess. It goes on. And as Brian said, this whole thing is ridiculous. I want to ask you folks, this Islamist Nazi regime that slaughters its own people, that is seeking nuclear weapons, which is why we went in there in the first place, that is dragging us along and on, shoots 11 ballistic missiles into Israel, and they were advised and urged not to respond. Is that okay with you? Are we getting any calls? Open up the lines. Is that okay with you folks? I'm serious about that. Is that what we would do? If 11 ballistic missiles were fired into our country from Mexico by drug cartels, it's a parallel, Would that be okay with you if we did absolutely nothing? What would you say about our president then? And what kind of signal does that send to the enemy? What kind of signal would that send to Iran? To keep having Hezbollah fire into Israel, because then if Israel fights back, they'll fire missiles into Israel and they'll be, you know, we're getting to a point now where these terrorists are being immunized, in my humble opinion. But I'm quite interested in knowing your input, ladies and gentlemen, what you think about this. I don't think I'm losing my mind. We're going to take a few calls here right now. Let's go to Mark, Calgary, Canada, Sirius XM satellite. Mark, how are you, sir?
0: Hey, good, Mark. Loving you up here. Mark, you have, like, you've come into your own, my friend. You are killing it. You are, like, the best, greatest pundit for political. I go to you every day, and I appreciate what you do.
24: Thank you, brother.
0: I am frustrated with what's going on with Trump. You'd think right now this would be a perfect opportunity to hand this off to the Israelis and Saudi Arabia and let them take over now. Why
24: exactly. If we don't have the willingness to do it, then get out and let them handle it at this point.
0: Yeah, but see, Mark, this is a huge signal, right? Because I am a huge Trump supporter. Like, I love Trump, right? And so it makes that
24: worse. No bigger than me.
0: Now I want answers. Because why are you still there? Because, like, when you announced Epic Fury, I thought that the American military had maybe forgot to do something with Midnight Hammer, and they were going to go in for a quick mop-up operation. That's what I thought was going to happen. And now we're weeks in, and it's turned into this melancholy rhetoric where now we're talking 2 and 3 day ceasefires, and we're having deals. Meanwhile, the Iranians are still firing missiles, like they're acting like the terrorist state that they are. I mean, I can't even believe this, frankly, at the state right now today where we're at, where Trump is at. I mean, I want answers from Trump because I love Trump, and I don't want to fall out of love with Trump.
24: Mm-hmm. All right, my friend. You know, last couple of weeks when I went to you folks, and we did it almost 2 hours, to a person, you said, we want to finish this battle. I'll take more calls in a minute. Issues and Insights, which is a very fine editorial site. The majority of Americans see Iran as a serious threat to the Mideast and are deeply concerned about its nuclear ambitions, but also don't trust Iran's ruling Islamist regime to abide by any nuclear agreement it might sign, the latest INI and TIP poll shows. In other words, I'm right in the mainstream of the vast majority of the American people. I'm with you folks. As the U.S.-Iran conflict continues to unfold amid ongoing talks and threats of further possible military action, the National Online INI TIP poll asked almost 1,600 voters several questions about Iran. The first question, how much of a threat do you believe Iran poses to stability in the Middle East? Among all respondents, 64% said it was either very serious threat, 32% or somewhat serious, 32%. Only 23% described it as not much of a threat, 16% or no threat at all, 7%, not sure, 13%. This question marks one of those rare areas where a bipartisan consensus exists. A clear majority of Democrats, 57%, say serious threat, 31% say not, 75% of Republicans say serious, 17% say not. Independents, 63% serious, 22% not. Next question, does the agreement extend to other serious issues? With talks ongoing and attempts to reach agreements on key issues, the pollsters asked, how much do you trust Iran to comply with international agreements released to it, related to its nuclear program? The answer again came back negative. 66% said they had little trust, 25% said no trust at all. Excuse me, that's not right. 66% said they had either little trust, 25%, or no trust at all, 41%. On the other side, just 21% said they have a lot of trust, that's 8%, or quite a bit of trust, 13%. Americans show little faith in Iran's leaders to live up to any nuclear agreements, and once again, opinions are strongly bipartisan. Democrats, 24% trust, 64% don't trust. 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So all parties and independents are in tune on this. Indeed, among all 36 of the broad demographic groupings that they follow each month, only one group showed more trust, 47%, than no trust, the youngest voters in America, aged 18 to 24. Over 22% answered Iran developing nuclear weapons, 31%, as a final question, which concerns you more? Over 22% answered Iran developing nuclear weapons, 31% the United States becoming involved in another Mideast war, 39%, both previous responses equally, 4% neither, and so forth. A total of 61% said Iran developing nuclear weapons was their top concern. And it goes on. Interesting, isn't it, Mr. Producer? Very interesting. Ay, ay, ay. We'll be right back.
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32: How often do you stop to wonder whether you should share something that's revealing, maybe even embarrassing, with a partner, a friend, or even your boss? In her new book called Revealing, The Underrated Power of Oversharing, behavioral scientist Leslie John says doing just that can help you deepen relationships that are vital to your life. We need people to trust us in order to get things like love, friendship, and career success. That's what she told us. When you make yourself vulnerable by revealing something sensitive, it does make other people trust you. In turn, when you ask someone to reveal something about themselves, showing that interest will generally lead someone to like you more. Why? Because people like to be asked about themselves, she says. It also signals that they are discriminating and choosy, but in a good way. I'm Dr. Sanjay Gupta, helping you live a better life.

0: Folks, if you're turning 65 or you're older, then I know you're like me and getting bombarded with Medicare spam. It's annoying and confusing. 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

0: I like this song. I think Sliwa likes this too, right? Sliwa and I like this song. All right. All right, let's move along. How is this guy Hunter Biden getting some kind of resurgence, and some of these wacko woke right types actually like him? Told you they're nuts. They're nuts. And he likes Mondami's leadership. Listen to this. Cut 14, go.
1: More than anything, we just have to unify, not just as Democrats. I'm kind of sick of party labels. I'm disappointed in much of the Democratic Party, in leadership in Congress, in the United States Senate. I look at somebody like Mayor Mondani, and I am and I'm inspired. I'm absolutely, completely inspired by the way in which he has not only won his election, but the way that he's leading now. And so I think that your generation is going to have to be the one to kind of lead us out of the
0: world. All right, Mumble. So I don't even care why we think about this guy or care about this guy, but he said Mondami's leadership, he says he's absolutely inspired. He would be, right? He would be. And what's interesting to me also is the media now promote these disgruntled former employees. For instance, Colbert for a year, and now this guy Scott Pelley. I can assure you, if I were canned, which I won't be, but if I were, do you think they'd give a damn other than say, oh, right-wing nuts removed, right, Mr. Producer? But these guys got, you know, these stories and the slimes and these other, it's just unbelievable. And they're constantly trashing Barry Weiss. I don't know her. I've never met her. I've never spoken to her. But I have a lot of respect for her because she's under attack trying to bring journalism back to journalism. And you're not really allowed to do that, you see. If she hired, listen to this. Isn't it amazing? Barry Weiss is more controversial than Graham Plattner. Does that make sense to you, Rich? And Barry Weiss, who's no right winger, she's conservative on some issues, fairly liberal on others, moderate on others, as far as I can tell, but she's a straight shooter. She's controversial because she's taking the trash out. Scott Pelley is trash. That's right, I said it. He's trash. Condescending, narcissistic lefty. Even the way he talked, I couldn't stand it. Oh, don't touch 60 Minutes. We got Leslie Stahl out there. Leslie Stahlout's the best of the best. No, she's not. She's wicked. Wicked. Needs to be cleaned up, so she's trying to clean it up. It's new ownership. They can't do that. Just because it's a private company and they own it, you can't do that. So now they're promoting Scott Pelley. Listen to this idiot. Cut 15, go.
2: Well, if we want to talk about it at an emotional level, the best thing that I can imagine in terms of describing it is that it's like your spouse was murdered. There's some moments of the day I feel fine. There are some moments of the day that I just frankly fall apart.
0: You know, ladies and gentlemen, this guy is a real head case. Losing your job, even though you may love it, it may be the most wonderful job you've ever had, and you had it 30 years or whatever he's had it. Excuse me, cholera. Is the same as your wife getting murdered? That's your emotional situation? It's like your wife is murdered? What? Like your wife is murdered? Is this guy married? He is? He must not love his wife that much. You know, doing 60 Minutes is, and by the way, you know what, it's no work at all. These people on these Sunday shows, it's not, they get the talking points, they write their questions, they have research. Me, I don't have any researchers. Do I have any researchers on radio, Rich? There's no researchers. I don't do researchers. I don't have people. Most of these people, just so you know, other people write their scripts, and they go through and they edit. I write everything. everything that comes out of my mouth. That's right. The genius that comes out of this mouth comes out of my head. That's right. That's right. I'm kidding, but you get the point. Everything. I don't even have teleprompters. If I write something down and I want to get it right, I read it from the document. I don't have teleprompters. I cannot read from a teleprompter as they scroll it down. Some of these people are great, these hosts. They can read right down the teleprompter, but most of them don't write their own statements. Most of them don't do their own research. I do it all. Not that I deserve to get a cookie for it, although I do like cookies. But most of these people get paid a bundle, and they're just sort of faces. And if their face is ugly, and their voice is stupid, and they're emotional wrecks, why are they on TV? Or radio, for that matter. I felt like my wife was murdered. Oh, my God. Rich, can you imagine that? Unbelievable. And by the way, the idiot interviewing him doesn't even object. What are you talking about? Like it's your wife was murdered. Do you realize how awful that is? Would you want to be this guy's wife if you're a woman or whatever you are? Would you be? He just said losing his job was like you're being murdered. Oh, my Lord. Go ahead, please.
2: Least expected. Not that there's any particular trigger.
0: Okay, you're in a trigger. Now he talks like a moron. You know what, pal? You literally attacked your bosses in a meeting that was a get-to-know meeting and talked to people about, you know, how they wanted their new mission and so forth. And you attacked your bosses. You monopolized. You hijacked the meeting. It was so bad, the guy wrote a whole letter for the world to see, and you got your ass canned. That's what happened. I don't mind people objecting to being fired and so forth and so on, but the reason he was fired was perfectly legitimate. We used to call it insubordination. I don't know what they call it anymore. Let's go to cut 16, please. Go.
3: Do you think Barry Weiss needs to be removed?
2: Oh, gosh, yes.
0: Tough question. Oh, gosh, yes. Oh, gosh, yes, I think so. Barry Weiss should definitely be removed. Go ahead.
2: Lovely person. And her free press organization that she founded has been very successful. She's proven that. Great for her. But television's not her thing. She brings an ideology into CBS News where
0: she brings an ideology. I think he means ideology, but he brings an ideology. You know, we here, we don't have ideologies. We're experienced teleprompter readers here. We're very experienced here. That's right. We don't bring an ideology here. Never. That's right. We're right down the middle. We're known for that at 60 Minutes. I want to thank Kaylee McEnany. This went on in the 5, and people are saying, yeah, well, I like 60. I like this Sunday. And Kaylee says, well, you ought to watch Life, Liberty, and Levin with Mark Levin. And she waves, hi, Mark. She's a sweetheart. We love her. I'll be right back.
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17: 20 years ago, the average attention span was about 2.5 minutes. Today, it's just 47 seconds. Pretty disconcerting. That's according to new research out of UC Irvine. But really, this isn't our fault, at least not entirely. We can blame technology and the world around us. Attention, it turns out, is not an unlimited resource. You only have so much of it to give. Start paying more attention to what times of the day you seem to be at your mental peak. Try to knock out the more complicated stuff during that time. It's also important to take breaks every so often so you can more easily lock in when you're trying to concentrate. One expert said, even trying to visualize where you want to end your day with everything all wrapped up or with tons left to do. That can act as a real motivator. I'm Dr. Sanjay Gupta, helping you live a better life.

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2: Oh, yeah. With a new phone link system, I guess I shouldn't have deleted that, should I, Mr. Producer? Wait a minute, there it is. Hold on now. Hold on now. It's very cool, by the way. It's much easier to use. Just got to get the hang of things here. Bear with me, I'm a quasi-professional. What'd you say, Rich? All right. Let's do our thing here, which we shall. Bear with me. While much of the world stays silent, Mr. John Hege has been a steadfast voice for Israel for decades. In his important new book, God's Prophetic Clock, he lays out the clear biblical timeline we're watching unfold right before our eyes. And this book tells you how Israel was reborn in a single day in 1948, just as the prophet said. Jerusalem reunited under Jewish control in 1967, nations of the earth turning against the Jewish people. These are not random events. These are the signs from the scripture that we are approaching a critical hour. The clock is ticking. The dangers to Israel and to freedom are intensifying. 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This book from Hege Ministries will open your eyes and strengthen your faith, ladies and gentlemen. 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Again, jhm.org/Levin. 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Hello, 855-694-9647. Tell them Mark Levin sent you. Again, jhm.org/Levin or 855-694-9647. Grab a copy of that book. It's a big deal. Hege Ministries is a big deal. And so forth. Let's take some calls here. From Levinites, conservatives, patriots. Let's go to Carrie, Las Vegas, Nevada, the great KXNT. How are you?
3: Great. How are you?
2: I'm doing, let me look. I'm great. Thank you.
3: You got to look. I'm wondering, Trump's always been a deal maker, but this deal doesn't seem to be going through. And I'm wondering when he lost his cojones, because he's not doing anything about it. And the American people can't get back to their regular lives. And it bothers me. You know, either, like they used to say, I'm not going to say it.
2: Yeah, or get off the pot. Yeah. Well, here's the thing. Every day it's 2 days away. We're right there. It's 3 days away. And these guys are shooting missiles and so forth and so on. And he views Israel as the problem. Israel's not the problem. They're defending themselves.
3: Right, that's all they can do. They're in a where they're located. They're located in a small country in a large area that hates them. Mm-hmm. And we need to do something or just give up and say it's all done. And why aren't we sending minesweepers that we had in World War II into the Straits of Hormuz? We used to get rid of mines all the time.
2: Yeah,
3: that's what I mean. We've gave up our advantage. You know, to the Iranians, and they're now dictating to us what we do and what we can do.
2: Well, the worst part of it is that they run to the president to complain about the Israelis, and the Israelis are yanked back. See?
3: Right, and that's not right.
2: No. All right, Carrie, you're a good man. Thank you for the call. Let's go to Steve, Miami, Oklahoma, the great KZRG. Steve, go right ahead.
4: Hey, Mr. Levin, it's a honor and a privilege to finally speak to you.
2: Thank you, sir.
4: I got a question and reply. Pardon me, I'm a little tongue-tied here, but
2: don't be worried. It's all good.
4: I would counsel Bibi Netanyahu, which I think he is a great man. I would counsel him to respectfully tell our president, which I support, to go pound sand. And he needs to go into the and take care of, clean up that, you know, it's like a cancer, Iran is. Mm-hmm. The only way you can get rid of cancer is you have to cut it completely out, take care of it. And if it comes to push comes to shove, I don't know if he needs some ammunition. Maybe we can set up a GoFundMe page. I don't know whether that's legal or not, but
2: I don't know if it's legal. It'd be a lot, but here's the thing: what would anybody expect the elected prime minister of Israel to do when 11 ballistic missiles are shot at your cities by a regime that's filled with terrorists? I don't understand. Do you?
4: Well, no. And I think the problem, Trump has been a deal maker all his life. What he don't understand is, this is from a biblical, you cannot make a deal with the devil. The only one that can beat the devil is Almighty God himself. And we just, none of us human beings walking around, we don't have that power, you know?
2: Let me ask you something. If 11 ballistic missiles were shot into our country and some world leader said, don't respond, what do you think the president would tell them to do? I think he'd be dropping F-bombs everywhere, don't you?
4: Well, it would be something that we couldn't repeat on the radio, but what I would say if I was in that condition, I'd say, well, you know what? You go stick your head where the sun don't shine, and I'll take care of business, period. Mm-hmm. They'll be gone, you know?
2: But it sounded like a threat almost, and he's going on Israeli TV, one of the most left-wing television stations there, and he's saying, I just read what he said. He said that he told Bibi not to respond. Bibi decided to respond, and he told him to control it. And look, he said, we're close to another deal. We've always been close to a deal. We're close to a deal, and if Israel attacks Iran, is the way he put it, then they might be on their own. First of all, Iran has attacked Israel, and Israel responded. Hezbollah attacked Israel, and Israel responded. Hamas attacked Israel, and Israel responded. I think what we're going to succeed at doing here is getting Mr. Netanyahu defeated in the next election in October.
4: That's criminal. That would be a terrible thing to happen to the world, because I think Mr. Netanyahu has he's like the Dutch boy with his finger in the dam. He's keeping the Hun away from us, you know?
2: Yeah, sometimes I scratch my head. I just do, Steve. Thank you, my brother. You take care of yourself. All right. Let's go to Sam in Huntsville, Alabama, the great WVNN. Sam, go right ahead.
1: Hi, Mark. It's so good to get on with you.
2: Thank you, sir.
1: So, in terms of the Iran situation, I get Trump likes making deals and he wants peace. I tend to be a guy who goes, peace can happen through a lot of pressure. So, tell me, we don't know where the groups in Iran are that would be happy to work with us and want this regime gone. And what if, talk about a deal, here's a deal. We'll count up every drone you shoot out of the country and every missile you shoot out of the country. And that's, okay, every missile is 1,000 guns to groups that want Iran overthrown. And every drone is 1,000 rounds of ammunition.
2: I don't disagree with you, but here's the problem, Sam. I've been reading articles where the Mossad and the CIA were in fact beginning to arm the Kurds, who are fighters. They fought alongside us with ISIS, and now suddenly they're the bad guys too. I don't get that. And they were pulled back because Erdogan, the genocidal maniac Islamist that's destroyed Turkey's society, Ataturk had created what was a westernized type Turkey, the old Ottoman Republic, Ottoman Empire. And apparently he raised hell, and apparently, according to reports, that's why we cut them off and told them no more. Because it's been something I have never, ever understood. The last 2 months I've been saying on the air, on TV, on radio, why aren't we arming the Kurds? And if we're not going to arm the Kurds, arm the Iranians. Reagan did it, and that's how we defeated the damn Soviet Union. What is the problem? Those aren't our boots on the ground. Those are people that want to overthrow the government. I don't understand it. Can you explain it to me?
1: I am shocked that there's absolutely no group that we can work with.
2: But there are. And you know what? If there weren't, we should have helped form them, like we've done in the past under Bill Casey, who was the head of the CIA. This is something we used to do. It was one of the methodologies we would use to defeat a regime, a communist regime, a fascistic regime. But we've abandoned it. And I don't know why, unless Erdogan has that much control over the administration. The president also told Israeli TV today that there were five other countries pressuring him to tell Israel not to respond. Well, what countries were those? Wouldn't you want to know which countries those were?
1: I would definitely want to know.
2: And why does Israel give a crap? The 11 ballistic missiles were fired at her. I'm just kind of perplexed by this. Sam, thank you. Huntsville, one of my favorite towns of all time, seriously. We'll be right back.
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12: A better life with Dr. Sanjay Gupta.
13: How often do you stop to wonder whether you should share something that's revealing? Maybe even embarrassing, with a partner, a friend, or even your boss. In her new book called Revealing, The Underrated Power of Oversharing, behavioral scientist Leslie John says doing just that can help you deepen relationships that are vital to your life. We need people to trust us in order to get things like love, friendship, and career success. That's what she told us. When you make yourself vulnerable by revealing something sensitive, it does make other people trust you. In turn, when you ask someone to reveal something about themselves, showing that interest will generally lead someone to like you more. Why? Because people like to be asked about themselves, she says. It also signals that they are discriminating and choosy, but in a good way. I'm Dr. Sanjay Gupta, helping you live a better life.
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0: better not.
1: All right. It's a great song, though. AMAC. Folks, history is unfolding right before our eyes. President of the United States has delivered consequential year and a half almost at this point, restoring strength at our borders, rebuilding American confidence, putting the country back on a path of common sense and constitutional principles. It's true. I believe our system, however, was built for the people. We the people. Millions and millions of us. And it's up to us to make sure we can hold on to this country, whether it's voting, whether it's speaking out, so forth. Very important. Stand up for faith and family and freedom. There's a lot to be done. You see all the pressures and all those who are trying to destroy what we love and hold dear. And that's where you come in. You should consider joining AMAC, the Association of Mature American Citizens. And you can, you don't have to be a senior citizen.

0: Let's see. No, no, no, no. Let's see. Let us go to Robert, Tallahassee, Florida, the great WFLA. Go.
1: Hello, Mark.
0: Yes, sir.
1: What I'm going to tell you is going to blow your mind.
0: All right.
1: Explanation of what Trump is doing, it doesn't make sense to the people that have watched him work. So something has changed. I think they have a target on his family or somebody, and they've convinced him that they can do it. And he's playing a game with them by telling Netanyahu not to do something that he knows for sure he's going to do it anyway. And for Netanyahu, time is of the essence. He's got 90 days left to save Israel against IRGC. So he has to destroy that group and allow the Persians to take their country back. And he can also make a deal with the Persians, oil or some financial arrangement, to help repay him for the resources he's going to expend, or even take some land. So Trump has to be on the record as don't shoot, and Netanyahu has to say, thank you for your advice, Donald, but we're going to go ahead and destroy him.
0: Well, I wish that were the case, not the front part, the back part, where it's more performative than not. But Netanyahu's up for an election, and the things that are being said about him by the president to the press in Israel and the press here is damaging him very, very badly back in Israel. And I can tell you that we as Americans, we're not going to want some of these left-wing or left-of-center candidates who want to be prime minister. We're not going to want them in there because they're not going to be as supportive as Netanyahu is, and they're certainly not going to be willing to take on Iran despite their propaganda the way Netanyahu has. So, and I think he's been a very good soldier in this war. He's worked with us. He's fought side by side with us. They provided us with enormous amount of intelligence and even technology for our weaponry and so forth. And they're the ones that have the Mossad over there determining where these people are. We don't have, you know, it's their neighborhood. We don't have this kind of intelligence. And if we think all these Arabs now are our new friends, just remember Qatar has spent $400 billion in this country trying to destroy us, brainwash our children, destroy our public schools, our colleges and universities, get involved in our sporting events and entertainment events and so forth and so on, and push the ideologies that you see in the streets, push sort of this Islamist crusade that's going on now in our country as well as Europe. These are not our friends. I mean, they may seem like our friends, but they're not our friends. And I don't know, swapping Israel for the Qatar and Saudi Arabia that was behind 9/11 and all this other stuff. We have very short memories. Very, very short memories. Robert, great call. Thank you, my friend. God bless you. God bless you. Let us go quickly. Steve, East Lyme, Connecticut, Sirius XM Satellite. How are you? Go quickly, please.
2: Thank you, Mr. Levin. I think the president is being played by Iran, that they are going to lie, you know, and stall to get as close to the midterms as they can. I think the Democrats are sending back, I have no proof of it, but I think they're sending back channel communications to get them to delay, to do anything to damage Donald Trump.
0: All right, my friend. I really appreciate your input, everybody's input as well. I'm afraid we're going to get slaughtered in the midterms if we walk away without a victory. And this regime is still active. I think a lot of people are going to say, what did we do this for? I want to salute you, the great people of America, and I'll see you tomorrow. God bless you and thank you.
3: He's got ties. 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
3: A Better Life with Dr. Sanjay Gupta.
4: Breast cancer is the most common cancer among women in the world. And according to a new study out of the University of Washington School of Medicine, an estimated 3.5 million cases a year are expected by 2050. Now, the good news is we've gotten so much better at screening, earlier detection, and cutting-edge treatments in many countries, including here in the United States. But even here in America, black women have a death rate from breast cancer that is 40% higher than white women, a disparity that exists despite our world-class treatment infrastructure. So what can you do to lower your risk? Eat less red meat? 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Exercise is really important. Cut back on drinking, quit smoking. And remember this, you should start getting mammograms. At what age? 40. That's when you should start. I'm Dr. Sanjay Gupta, helping you live a better life.
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8: The race for L.A. mayor is set. I'm Sue Guzman, Fox News. Progressive City Council member Nithya Raman has advanced to the November runoff against the Los Angeles mayor Karen Bass, setting up a matchup between two Democrats and a former political allies to run the struggling city of nearly 4 million people.
9: Raman responded essentially saying that their fight continues, and Bass's campaign was already on the attack after Raman pushed ahead of Spencer Pratt by about 3,000 votes after ballot dumps over the weekend. Bass's campaign said, quote, a campaign against Nithya Raman, who allows encampments near schools and cuts the police force, is one Mayor Bass is looking forward to winning. So Bass appearing to be confident there.
8: Fox's Christina Coleman, the Occam Means former reality TV personality and Republican Spencer Pratt's out of the running. His candidacy had drawn national attention because of his celebrity and willingness to challenge liberal governance in a city dominated by Democrats. Buzz did not translate into enough votes, however, to make the runoff. Israel and Iran have halted strikes against each other. This is after President Trump demanded the two honor the ceasefire agreement on Monday. More from Fox's Lucas Tomlinson.
10: An exclusive interview with Jesse Waters, Vice President J.D. Vance says he's confident a deal could be worked out soon.
11: The Iranians don't want this war to continue. It's not in their best interest. And I think they're coming to the table, putting some real things on the table. We're, of course, going to verify.
10: President Trump telling Fox News, what I would suggest to Iran, you've shot your missiles. That's enough. Get back to the table and make a deal. Final negotiations on peace are proceeding, subject to ignorance or stupidity getting in its way. The Wall Street Journal reports Trump first called Israeli Prime Minister Benjamin Netanyahu after the missile attack with a message, stand down, but later shifted his tone to keep it limited.
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7: Lean, right here. 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
3: And now, here's Armstrong and Getty.
4: Was it an old man losing his temper, or was it three-dimensional chess? We'll get to Trump storming out of Meet the Press in just a little bit.
5: All chess is three-dimensional, damn it.
4: Couple of things for you. We got to get to, is P. Hustle going to become a U.S. senator? John Fetterman deciding to call him P. Hustle all the time is pretty hilarious. That's a Plattner up in Maine.
5: Oh,
4: that's what he called himself on Kick, I guess, when he was trying to meet chicks or dudes or whatever he was doing. P. Hustle.
5: probably Nazi chicks.
4: So when Senator Fetterman, who's a Democrat running against P. Hustle, becoming a nominee, every interview he calls him P. Hustle. Well, the problem with P. Hustle is, and then, but anyway, we'll play some of that a little bit later.
5: Yeah.
4: Travis Kelce and Taylor Swift have announced they're getting married at Madison Square Garden. Boy, I didn't think that was...
5: What?
4: I assumed we'd find out they got married over the weekend in some obscure Italian village and they would do it private. Yeah. No. It's going to go completely the other direction. Madison Square Garden. At least that's what the rumor is. So,
5: well, that's some good marital advice. Turn your wedding into a spectacle. Right. And I don't mean just an average spectacle. I mean like a global spectacle.
4: Right. Wow. And then one more thing I can't wait to talk about. Have you seen that, at least in Los Angeles, Applebee's and IHOP's have joined forces in a store that has both? Applebee's and IHOP, one location.
5: Wow.
4: Huh?
5: Wow.
4: How good is that?
5: I'm just going to park a camper in the parking lot. I got everything I need there.
4: Get a stack of pancakes and an onion ring tower in one spot. Come on.
5: Please, breakfast, lunch, and dinner, snacks, that's all there. Fabulous. So Donald Trump, for some reason, sat down with an interview of Kristen Welker with Press the Meat, as I prefer to call it. Some call it Meet the Press, about just everything that's going on. The most transparent president in history, which I appreciate.
4: We also need to make it clear, because you probably hear it in the clips. They're in like in a tent outside in a pouring rainstorm.
5: Yeah.
4: Before he, and this was recorded on Friday, which to me shows you what a national crisis it is. It didn't air for like 3 days. I mean, it finally airs and then it's the talk of the town, right? Because he storms out. But
5: right.
4: If it were a real national crisis
5: alert,
4: you think we'd have held on to it for 3 days? Anywho.
5: Yeah, I know. But some of the things that he said was interesting. Then it ends in combative fashion, which I've got to admit, I kind of enjoyed. Let's start at the top. Work our way. Welker and Trump.
6: I don't know what's going to happen with the weaponization fund. I love the idea because people like you, the fake, dirty press, the crooked press, people like
5: start.
6: Stupid Biden, he's not smart enough to know what's going on, but people that surrounded him, surrounded his beautiful, resolute desk in the Oval Office, what they did to the lives of people, they destroyed people. They sent people to jail who did nothing wrong.
7: Right, just to be very clear, there's no evidence of what you're saying. But
6: there's
7: let me
6: a
7: ask
6: lot
7: you
6: of
7: about
6: evidence.
7: Todd Blanche. Let me
6: listen,
7: ask about Todd
6: to me.
7: Blanche.
6: Listen to me.
7: Let's talk
6: there's
7: about
6: tremendous
7: Todd
6: evidence. There's nothing
7: it's
6: but
7: not
6: evidence.
7: Been presented
6: the election
7: in a
6: was
7: court
6: rigged.
7: Of law.
6: It was a dirty election.
4: Okay, so that was on the topic of that. Some people call it a slush fund. That's not what Trump calls it, obviously.
5: A weaponization fund. Yes.
4: But that $1.7 billion, 1776 fund, going to January 6th rioters who attacked cops. She asked him specifically about that, and he said, "Well, they were screwed by dirty cops. That's what happened there, and they deserve to be paid." And she said, "There's no evidence of that." That's what he was mad about, and called her a dirty lying something or other.
5: Yes, we got the effect. right. And you know, the context matters, but it sounded to me like she was denying that there was lawfare or selective prosecution when, of course, there was. Even the New York Times has admitted that. But moving along, Trump wanted to talk about the fraught, slow moving election in California.
6: Mr. And it's President, happening again right now
7: you've
6: in California.
7: You've never presented evidence.
6: It's happening
7: that the
6: right now in California. Right now, it's looking. Look at what's
7: Where's
6: happening in California.
7: Where's the evidence to that?
6: It's
7: the
6: 4 days.
7: Are doing well in
6: California.
7: California.
6: It's no, they're not. They're dropping fast because it's a rigged election. Let me tell you, it's 4 days, and they aren't even close
7: that's
6: to coming
7: they,
6: up
7: that's
6: with
7: how they count
6: you know
7: the
6: why
7: votes
6: they're doing
7: California.
6: That? Because they're cheating on the election.
7: There's what do you have evidence they're, to support
6: all
7: that?
6: I have to do is look. All well, I have to do is
7: that's
6: look.
7: Not
6: and
7: evidence.
6: I listen. And I listen to people, but, and let's see what happens.
7: But, sir, that's not evidence.
6: Do you think it's appropriate
7: that's how they
6: that they
7: count the votes in California?
6: Do you think it's appropriate that they have an election, and 5 days later, they're nowhere close to picking
7: State
6: a winner?
7: State and local officials acknowledge they are slow. They're urging.
6: No, they're crooked.
7: They're urging crooked. The votes to be counted quickly.
4: Oh, my God, that noise. Just the noise of those two is just making me unhappy.
5: Yeah, I know.
4: It's raising my unhappiness level in my body hearing that.
5: Look, I don't care if you love Trump. He is a terrible spokesman for himself. Look at it. Just look at it. I hear people talking. It's, no, you got to bring the goods better than that. Because California is, you know, the slow vote counting is not proof of corruption. But it sure is a nice a deer blind where corruption could take place behind it. You'd never know.
4: Sure, but he is making the argument that it's proof that something crazy is going on. Same as he did in 2020. If you have somebody in the lead on election night and then the lead disappears over time, which is just treating us all like idiots. I mean, that we don't understand. Yeah, the in-person vote, they get immediately. And then that person's in the lead, and then they start opening up the mailed-in ballots, and those, and often for a different party. And then, you know, the numbers change. It's not, that's not proof of anything.
5: More exciting highlights from the interview after a word from our friends at Rough Greens. 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
4: I hate Kristen Welker. I think
5: obnoxious.
4: Of the Sunday morning shows, that's the one I least like tuning into at all. And if I leave one out, it's always that one, because I just don't think she even gives it a chance of a decent conversation with anybody.
5: She's wildly biased.
4: Yeah. She's the worst of all of them there. I wish Trump was better at deflecting, you know, the questions about the January 6th fund or whatever it is and turning it back toward, you know, we're at war right now, Kristen. Let's talk about Iran getting a nuclear weapon or whatever, as opposed to engaging in the 2020 election was stolen.
5: Oh, my God. Yeah. All right. Next clip. When things turn even uglier.
7: That's how they
6: They're
7: vote in
6: crooked,
7: California.
6: Just like you're crooked. Your press is crooked, and Meet the Press is crooked.
7: To be fair, I'm not crooked, but let's
6: really.
7: Let's
6: well,
7: continue.
6: You play right into their hands.
7: Let's continue.
6: You're either crooked or you're stupid.
7: Let's
6: you
7: continue.
6: Play right into their hands with this rep. You know that these elections are rigged. Your network knows that they're rigged.
4: That's got to be on the list of clips of the year, because that's quite a thing for a president to say. You're either crooked or you're stupid.
5: Clip of the year, you say. We should probably hear it again before we judge that. Hanson, if you would.
7: That's how they
6: They're
7: vote in
6: crooked,
7: California.
6: Just like you're crooked. Your press is crooked, and Meet the Press is crooked.
7: To be fair, I'm not crooked, but let's
6: Really?
7: Let's
6: well,
7: continue.
6: You play right into their hands.
7: Let's continue.
6: You're either crooked or you're stupid.
4: There you
6: play
4: go.
6: Right
4: Cut
6: into
4: it off
6: their
4: there.
6: Hands
4: That's
6: with
4: a good
6: this
4: clip.
6: Rep. You know.
5: Whoa. Oh, that's hostile. I'm going a little uncomfortable. And that was the prelude to the end.
7: Let's keep talking about, I want to talk about Todd
6: You
7: Lynch.
6: Have more evidence, there's more evidence than ever presented.
7: Let's talk
6: Your
7: about...
6: Your elections in this country,
7: court.
6: We're like a third world country.
7: But, sir,
6: Your elections are crooked, and you're crooked, and Meet the Press is crooked.
7: But, Mr. President,
6: and so is ABC, and CBS, and CNN.
7: But, Mr. President...
6: You're one-sided crooked network. So let's call it quits, because I've had enough. Thank you, darling. Have a good
7: Mr.
6: time.
7: Mr. President, let's please, I travel... all the way to Wisconsin.
6: I've sat in the rain with you for an hour. On and off in the rain, and I've given you enough time. You ought to straighten out your press, because you know what?
7: Mr.
6: A country can never be great with a dishonest press.
7: Listen, we traveled all the way to Wisconsin for this interview.
4: I thought that was a weird response from her. We've traveled all the way to Wisconsin, so you got on a private flight or first class or whatever you did, and you took an hour and a half flight from D.C., and because of that...
5: It's not like the Amazon jungle, baby. It's Wisconsin.
4: It's not Conestoga Wagon.
5: They got airports and everything. Roads,
4: the Oregon Trail.
5: Wow. Wow. Traveled all the way to Wisconsin. Wisconsinites on their knees in gratitude. Thank you for gracing us with your New York presence. We simple Wisconsiners.
4: Well, and the people who are watching these things, who cares where the interview is or even knows ever. Yeah.
5: Well, that was some rain was falling, though. That'd be good for the farms.
4: Yeah. Trump said, I sat here with you in the rain for an hour. I like that angle. Like they're out in the rain and they're both just sopping wet.
5: Lord.
4: That January 6th conversation made me really uncomfortable. I watched the whole dang thing. Trump is unwilling to budge at all that there were any bad actors there who did bad things at all.
5: That's bad.
4: It's all the FBI let him in there. It was a setup. And it's, yeah, that's not good. The fact that she's let that go. Move on. Change the topic. Something.
5: He can't.
4: That's a no-win, except for a very small percentage of Americans. That's a no-win topic.
5: Yeah, yeah. Graham Plattner update coming up, plus a major mini gender-bending madness update. Fascinating little tidbit from the world of sports emerging from a lawsuit against a certain university that had a dude on the volleyball court whooping up on the girls.
4: So there's an update on P. Hustle. That vote is tomorrow, right, in Maine. So that's pretty exciting.
5: Correct, yeah. Okay.
4: Cool. All on the way. Stay here.
1: Armstrong and Getty.
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1: A damning new report featured accounts from Plattner's ex-girlfriends detailing allegations of rape fantasies, heavy drinking, and violent behavior. Plattner's allies worry that these revelations will do irreparable damage to the reputation of Nazis.
2: We'll talk more about P. Hustle later. He's in the runoff tomorrow in Maine to see if he gets the shot at being the Democrats' choice to run for the U.S. Senate. U.S. Senate is a big job.
3: That's just horrific. More on him to come. A couple of stories from the world of college sports, whatever that is at this point, which I'll elaborate on in a second. First of all, do you remember when San Jose State University was dominating their league in women's basketball because they had a dude on their team? Some people bizarrely refer to the man as a transgender woman, which is odd when he's not a woman at all. He's a man. Anyway, there's a Title IX lawsuit filed by a bunch of players against the California State University system, San Jose State, that sort of thing. And part of the evidence that's been uncovered is that the coach, who's just identified as Coach One in the files, but it's got to be Trent Kirsten, who is the head coach, has a bunch of quotes about how the dude is a good enough player to make us better. Several comments about we need to recruit him, lure him away from where he's playing to play for San Jose State.
4: But he used the term him?
3: No.
4: Oh, okay.
3: The player. It appears there was a little pronoun game being played. Direct quotes. I don't see any actual pronouns in his quotes. But here's the interesting part. Everybody, the coach and the university, were fully aware that dude was a dude. And we're like, yeah, let's recruit a dude because we'll win a lot of games. You know why? Because he'll be playing against girls and men are bigger and stronger. And I bet we'll win a bunch of games. Just effing ridiculous. Great Scott. Anyway, more on that another time. Perhaps this story caught my ear, partly because I have a kid who's in grad school. I know a lot of my peers have kids in college. Some of them are athletes. And we talk about this stuff a fair amount. The whole name, image, and likeness, NIL compensation packages, which range from, you know, McDonald's money if you're on the lacrosse team, maybe, to just gigantic paychecks for your football and basketball stars.
4: Some of it because you're a really good player. Some of it because you're hot.
3: Absolutely. But the real money, the big money, is going to the football stars now. College athletes in your top tier sports are now professional athletes. And this story in the Wall Street Journal, it should be, says Jack.
4: Yeah.
3: Betraying, just murdering the spirit of amateur athletics. Is that what you're doing here?
4: The coach makes $12 million a year. The university gets $150 million for their TV contract or whatever. And the player's supposed to do it for nothing. When they're the draw, yeah.
3: Well, they're getting a college scholarship, Jack.
4: I think the whole thing should go.
3: I'm a fool dance.
4: I think the whole thing should go away. Why we've tied big time young people's sports to education makes no sense to me at this point.
3: So here's a guy who didn't have the money to go to his high school prom, but and he's a freshman offensive lineman at the University of Colorado now, or he's incoming. Last month, flush from a six-figure NIL compensation package, Xavier Payne is his name, returned to Florida to attend the Jones High prom with his old classmates. He arrived in a $180,000 Mercedes, wearing a $2,500 custom suit, $1,100 shoes, and a vintage Cartier watch he said was worth about $40,000. A lot of people said they didn't recognize me, he said. Welcome to the NIL era. Young superstars are making prom into a cultural phenomenon all of their own. Part victory lap, part personal branding opportunity. And they mentioned that elite football programs now expect recruits to graduate from high school in December. You got to graduate early so you can be on campus in January to learn playbooks and train with teammates for the following fall.
4: Yeah. Makes sense.
3: Freshman athletes across all sports this year, next year, will rake in $780 million.
5: Wow.
3: In compensation. Let's see. Here's
2: but they
3: the
2: were
3: University
2: being stolen
3: Oregon.
2: From all these years, so.
3: Essentially. Yeah, exploited.
2: Sure.
3: University of Oregon wide receiver DeCorian Moore, he got $80,000. There he is at prom with his sweetheart. They're looking very, very sharp.
2: God, how many great college athletes through the years missed out on this bonanza?
3: Yeah, I know. They got to be looking back thinking, oh, my God.
2: Well, a guy is sometimes, you know, if you go on and you make a lot of money in the NBA or whatever, the NFL, then, you know, you end up all right. But some people are just college stars. And then like Tim Tebow, how much money would he have made as a Heisman Trophy winner, as the dominant player in college football for a couple of years, flamed out in the NFL? But he would have made crazy money in college. And
3: oh, yeah, absolutely. Yeah, yeah. High six figures in NIL money. Yeah. Yeah, what is college sports anymore? You got dudes playing against girls that are pros. What does it even mean?
2: Scott Pelley embarrassed himself over the weekend. We've got some of that for you, among other things.
0: Armstrong and Getty.
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1: Celebrities are expected to be at the Garden on Monday, including the biggest celebrity of all, a guy who draws bigger crowds than Martin Luther King and Elvis without even playing the guitar combined. President Trump said he is planning to go to New York. This will be the first time Trump has appeared at a court in New York since being convicted of 34 felonies.
2: Wow, there's a lot of things to pick apart there. But the booze will be true. Jimmy Kimmel mentioning Donald Trump will be at Game 3 of the NBA Finals tonight, Madison Square Garden, and I assume it'll be announced and there'll be a rain of booze. I assume. I don't know. I could be wrong, I suppose.
3: Booze, chants, heckles, catcalls, who knows?
2: I'm more interested in the game.
3: Oh, yeah.
2: Knicks are up 2-0. Winning the first two in San Antonio. So, and Wemby had a chance to be like cement to the beginning of his legend and threw the ball away at the very end of the game. So anyway, only Fox is reporting the Middle East the way they're reporting it. Everybody else is kind of going with, you know, like it's still tit for tat and ceasefire hold and stuff. Fox, Trey Inc's particular, has announced with the back and forth shooting over the weekend, the ceasefire is over, the war is on, this is a major escalation, Trump can't stop it, et cetera, et cetera. It's interesting that the other channels are still treating it like we have treated it the last couple of weeks.
3: Yeah, right, right. Yeah, the ceasefire is holding in spite of the occasional tip for tat. Yeah. Got this email from Tim, then we'll move on to other fare. No, really, this time we're very, very close to a deal. Yeah, yeah. I see your point, Tim.
2: More on that later. So, interesting piece in the New York Times today, opinion piece, a guest essay from a couple of economists, labor economists. Why liberals, what liberals get wrong about the middle class? And it's basically that both parties are out there, Trump to a certain extent, Bernie to a certain extent, going out there that the middle class has been screwed and that, you know, we're the party that's going to help you out and everything like that. And who was it that did this a couple of weeks ago? Got a lot of noise around, look, the reason the middle class has gotten smaller is because so many people in the middle class have moved into the upper middle class or the upper class is really the thing. Everybody's gotten richer at every level. Thinking about the middle class in this way obscures progress because it mixes inequality with people's living standards, and those are two very different things. These economists write in, of all places, the New York Times. In a recent report, we measured class using constant inflation-adjusted thresholds. The core middle class shrank, but so did the classes below the middle, the poor, the near poor, and the lower middle class. Some statistics for you. In 1979, 36% of families were in the middle class. That would have been me and Joe and lots of people. At first, it looks ominous to say that now it's just 31% in the middle class, but it's only worrisome if you overlook the fact that in the same period, the upper middle class grew from 10% to 31%. Tripled. Upper middle class tripled since 1979, which would explain why none of us flew on a plane or anything like that back in the day, and now lots of people do, for instance.
3: Yeah. People in pajamas and not wearing shoes, for instance. The hell?
2: Or eating out or lots of other different things that people didn't used to do, and now they do.
3: Yeah, how about going from once a month to twice a day?
2: Eating out, right. Oh, yeah. No kidding. Taking sack lunch to work because eating out, going out to eat for lunch would have been insane. Back in the day.
3: Way too expensive, yeah.
2: Meanwhile, the number of Americans falling short of the middle class, which used to be more than half, is now 35% of all families.
3: Wow.
2: The traditional middle class shrank because so many families became better off over time, not because more people fell short. Inequality rose, but, you know, for statistical reasons and not in a way that, you know, it sounds like if you're Bernie Sanders and you're out there, inequality is at a record high. The higher up the income ladder a family reached, the more disproportionate the improvement. Rather than the rich getting richer and the poor getting poorer, rich and poor alike grew richer, albeit at different rates. And a lot of that would have to do is as you get richer, you're more likely to be in the stock market, and then so your overall wealth grows.
3: Yeah, there's no arguing that the upper class has gotten astonishing gains in the last decade, especially. But that really doesn't affect you, per se, unless you have that bizarre belief that, you know, all income should be spread, you know, evenly across society, which there's a name for it.
2: Yeah. I never look at, like, my holdings. That's a good term. I never look at my 401k hardly ever or anything like that. And I did on Friday for some reason. I had to fill out some sort of form. Anyway, what the stock market has done over the last 6 months is incredible. Just incredible. If you got any money in the stock market. Back to the essayists. Our conclusion may seem at odds with popular views of the economy and the politics around issues such as affordability. Consumer sentiment in April hit a 74-year low.
3: Wow. Wow. What?
2: Three-quarter of a century low for consumer sentiment. Keep in mind that this downturn in sentiment has been a recent development, reflected elevated prices in the wake of the pandemic, then gas, all that sort of stuff. Moreover, about 50% of Americans rated national economic conditions as poor in the most recent Gallup survey. I'll skip that. While we might expect dissatisfaction to have declined as income and wealth rose, this is the part that I really, really like, and we mentioned it earlier in the show. This is the part that you should think about all day and every day for the rest of your life. I'm going to try to. While we might expect dissatisfaction to have declined as income and wealth rose, Gallup's polling also tells us that feelings about personal finances do not change when the national mood toward the economy changes. People seem to reset their expectations as they become wealthier. So you get wealthier and then you move the goalposts. Stuck on what psychologists call a hedonic treadmill with the same root as hedonism. We always want more than we have, however much we have. That is, I got to talk to my kids about this. I got to talk to myself about it. I should put a sticky note on my mirror for when I shave once a week to look at. That's just human nature, and don't fall for it. Don't move the goalposts.
3: Wow, the hedonic treadmill, or perhaps you prefer the pleasure Peloton or the elation elliptical. The point is the same. You're not getting anywhere. Well, it's excellent for your cardiovascular function.
2: Those desires are now running into supply constraints. People who have grown wealthier want to send their kids to the best schools, but the number of best schools, in quotes, and it should be in quotes, because it's a whole bunch of horse ass, the number of best schools hasn't increased, although tuition certainly has. Similarly, there may be more demand for bigger, nicer homes, but the housing supply of bigger, nicer homes hasn't kept up with people being richer. That's kind of funny. Let there be no doubt, these economists write in the New York Times, the rising tide has lifted all boats, notably, even if unequally. And it has not left everyday Americans stranded on the economic shore, as so many of our politicians are telling us.
3: Yeah. Yeah. Huh.
2: Like I said earlier, the way to do it, I think this is a handy, everybody should do this. If you told, you know, it depends on your age. I'm an old man. I'm in the winter of my life. I'm a spent force with one foot in the grave. But.
3: Yeah, like late winter. Yeah. It's not almost like that first snowfall. More like, when's it going to be spring?
2: And there ain't no spring coming.
3: Oh, boy. Unless you're a Buddhist.
2: You know, pick an age 20 years before. And if you told that young man or woman, younger man or woman, what you have now, would they think cool? Or would they be disappointed? If they would think cool, oh, good, where do I sign up? Then don't be unhappy with what you got. You're falling for the hedonic treadmill.
3: Right, right, right. I agree 100%. I was thinking about, all right, what explains this exactly? How do we get here as a society? But before I want to, you know, okay, yeah, and then I'm going to kind of, sort of, a little bit contradict the whole narrative here, just because very few things are one thing. There's often, you know, a little carrot in the stew.
2: Joe's going to go all Bernie Sanders on us.
3: I am millionaires and billionaires. How did we get to this point where everybody has a bigger house, more cars, more travel, better clothes, eats out all the time, blah, blah, blah. We're convinced we're miserable. Number one, it's what you said. And I've been, you know, in around advertising, the advertising industry since I was a teenager. It was my part-time job in college working for an ad agency. And the entire purpose of advertising, obviously, is to get you to purchase goods and services or select one good and service over another. But it can be summarized as creating need, creating want, creating desire. And our advertising world has gotten so much more sophisticated than it was in 1972. I mean, it's just brilliantly skillful. The visuals are amazing. Computer technology, the writing, the research, the demographic knowledge of your audience, what blah, blah, blah. It's just amazing. So we've got those rising expectations that I think is a big part of why people now have much, much higher expectations for what middle-class life is. It used to be, and not terribly long ago, much, much simpler and more modest to be in the middle class in America. So much more about outdoor barbecues with your neighbors and Little League games where little kids wearing full uniforms and team pictures and travel ball and the rest of it. It was much, much simpler time. Anyway, so you got that. It was funny, Jack, as you were launching into this, I got an alert on my phone that National Review has a new article out, The Four Sources of Voters' Economic Rage. And I thought, wow, that's amazing timing. And they go into the amazing numbers about the negativity of folks' feelings about the economy that you're describing to us. Gains in the job market, the fight against deflation are real, not illusory, blah, blah, blah. Democrats gleefully seizing on increased gas prices to explain the feelings of economic malaise. But while gas prices are painful, these parallel economic realities are a more persistent phenomenon than any individual price shock. And these reasons are more structural than immediate. At least four of the largest stressors on the aspiring middle class family are not tied to weekly or monthly economic indicators. Instead, they are found in the house in the cost of basic middle class staples: housing, health care, education, and child care. And for many, these costs are unavoidable and have been rising at rates well above inflation and wage growth for decades. So that's, again, I don't want to contradict the bigger point because it's correct. But housing, health care, education, and child care have skyrocketed in cost in recent decades. And they're putting a squeeze on the middle class.
2: You know, a couple of the paragraphs I left out of that article, I should have mentioned that they bring up the term American dream a number of times and just refute the idea that the American dream is dead. I mean, if you see the American dream as moving up from where, you know, your parents were, lots and lots and lots of people have. Well, every segment of what class you're in has moved up.
3: Yeah.
2: Over the last decades.
3: Yeah.
2: Just you know, fact.
3: I think the term American dream is thrown around loosely and everybody uses it for their own purposes, but I'd simplify it even further. Whether your parents were rich or poor or whatever, if you're smart and you work hard, you can have a pretty damn good life, regardless of who your people are.
2: See, to me, the American
3: dream is a land of opportunity.
2: To me, it's just belittling foreigners. So, and I feel like that's always alive.
3: Well, that's certainly fun. I don't know if it's the American dream. So let's start with the Canadians. Come on. I kid. I love Canadians.
2: Do you?
3: I do. Actually, I've been watching. I have not missed. Well, I almost lied. I was going to say I have not missed a minute of the Stanley Cup Finals in hockey, but I missed one of the overtime periods because I knew it went to double OT. Bro. And anyway, my beloved Carolina Hurricane down 2-1 to the hated Las Vegas Knights. Yes, Golden Knights. Not just any Knights, very Trumpy Golden Knights.
2: Speaking of that, we do need to check in on where things are with the war in Iran, because it's the Houthis have decided to shut off another shipping lane, or at least that's what they announced about an hour ago.
3: One of Iran's proxies jumping ugly. Yep.
2: Well, lots on the way. Stay here.
0: Armstrong and Getty.
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1: Spencer Pratt is not going to make the final two in Los Angeles. And I know Trump is trying to make noises, and some people are, that it's about stolen elections. I think it's worse than that. That would be good news. That'd be good news if it was stolen. The bad news is, no, blue cities and states sometimes are willing to just wreck their where they live rather than try something different. To me, that's the bad news.
2: Yeah, I would agree.
1: Anyway, so that's
3: we got a great note from Steve. I won't go into it, but he lives in another state, who says what bothers him is people flee the results of those votes and go to other states and insist on those same policies in those new states.
1: Which is weird. I don't
3: utterly
1: get that at
3: unable
1: all.
3: To connect policy with outcome.
1: I don't get that at all. Babylon Bee with the headline, Democrats push for death certificates to be accepted as voter ID. Thought that was pretty funny.
3: That is pretty funny.
1: Different Babylon Bee headline I found funny. This came up last week with Joe, actually. Man unsure if he's becoming more virtuous with age or just too tired to sin. That would be like when your computer wasn't working and you didn't lose your temper and you and you thought maybe, you know, you've reached some sort of level of calm or Buddha-like acceptance as opposed
3: wisdom,
1: to just right. Low T.
2: Yeah, F it, who cares?
1: Well, you used that on me the first time. Something happened, I don't remember what it was, and I didn't get mad about it. And I was very happy about it. And he said, you know why that is? You just have lower testosterone than you used to have. Oh, crap!
3: Yeah, I got neither.
1: I was hoping for personal growth, and it's just lower testosterone.
3: Yeah, sorry to disappoint you. I got neither fight nor flight in me. I'd just rather sit here.
1: That's disappointing.
3: Yeah, sorry.
1: There's got to be some personal growth in there, doesn't there? Or maybe there's not. Maybe it's just...
3: Oh, yeah. Absolutely, sure. They're both factors. We'll just say that.
1: Okay. I had one more Babylon Bee I wanted to get to. I kind of like this one. Dave Ramsey to host new cooking show where he yells at contestants as they try to cook meals on a budget.
3: Okay.
1: Might be a show we're actually worth watching.
3: Is that for real?
1: No. Babylon Bee still.
3: Oh, sorry.
1: And one more Babylon Bee. Chinese restaurant owner retiring to spend less time with family.
3: I get it.
1: Boy,
3: and they're always so mad at each other.
1: Oh, my God. I'd forgotten. Remember that one restaurant I used to go to, I used to talk about all the time? This husband and wife would just scream at each other in Chinese. And just, but they clearly just hated each other.
3: Wow.
1: It'd be so funny. There's hardly anybody there in the restaurant at all. And I'd come in there and, you know, and there's three of us or whatever. And he'd just scream out, rah, rah, rah, rah, and then she'd scream out, rah, rah, rah, rah, rah, rah, rah, and then shake her head and lead you to the table.
3: Do you figure it continued at home, or maybe when they get home, they shut the door? It's like, hey, baby.
1: I don't know.
3: What do you want to do tonight?
4: Oh, I got something for you, Big Daddy.
1: They had so much festering resentment. Just like, first customers of the evening, they're screaming at each other.
3: How could you be so pissed off already?
1: I should have gotten Ying Ma or somebody I know who speaks fluent Chinese to come with me. Just, yeah, you got to tell me what they're saying. I really, really want to know.
3: Yeah.
1: Scott Pelley, former host of 60 Minutes, embarrassed himself in a New York Times interview over the weekend, and he doesn't even know it. We got that and other stuff coming in hour three.
0: Armstrong and Getty.
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5: Cards. Minnesota's Democrat Governor Tim Walz and Democrat Attorney General Keith Ellison accused of ignoring alleged fraud. That's the finding of a just-released report from the House Oversight Committee. Fox's Chad Pergram with more.
6: Apparently, you can only commit welfare fraud if you're white.
7: House Oversight Committee Chairman James Comer claims that the political Minnesota twins conveniently looked the other way.
6: Tim Walz and Keith Ellison knew that the beneficiaries of this particular fraud were the Somali. In Minnesota, there's a massive voting block for the Democrat Party to keep Minnesota blue, and they didn't want to do anything to rock the boat.
7: The report says state employees flagging the fraud faced retaliation and intimidation. The committee says Minnesota swindlers bilked the federal government out of a staggering $9 billion in Medicaid payments and $300 million in food dollars for the poor.
5: And Victor Wembanyama leads the San Antonio Spurs to a 115-111 victory of the New York Knicks in Game 3 of the NBA Finals in New York City. The Knicks now lead the series 2-1. Game 4 is Wednesday night. 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
10: That heat's going to be out there for one more day.
11: Temperatures being 30 degrees above average.
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16: A Better Life with Dr. Sanjay Gupta. Breast cancer is the most common cancer among women in the world. And according to a new study out of the University of Washington School of Medicine, an estimated 3.5 million cases a year are expected by 2050. Now, the good news is we've gotten so much better at screening, earlier detection, and cutting-edge treatments in many countries, including here in the United States. But even here in America, black women have a death rate from breast cancer that is 40% higher than white women, a disparity that exists despite our world-class treatment infrastructure. 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Exercise is really important. Cut back on drinking, quit smoking. And remember this, you should start getting mammograms. At what age? 40. That's when you should start. I'm Dr. Sanjay Gupta, helping you live a better life.
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3: And now, here's Armstrong and Getty.
4: What was the feeling about that particular opening salvo to the team?
5: Uh-oh. She, I am told, said something to the effect of, why do you think the country thinks you're biased? But she didn't offer any kind of a metric. You know, what's your metric? Why do you think so? Do you have a poll? Is there market research? What are you talking about? Because we certainly didn't believe that.
6: Scott Pelley, shocked that Barry Weiss, running CBS News, said to them, why do you think the country thinks you are biased? Here at 60 Minutes. And he was like, biased?
4: And
6: what proof do you have that we're biased?
7: How much trust do you have in the major media? Just before 1980, it was about 72%. It's now 28%, Scott. It's fallen off the map. More Americans believe media favors Democrats than Republicans. 64-22, Republicans to Democrats. Do we have polls? We got piles of polls. We got piles of polls so high you'd have to climb a pole to get to the top of it. The hell?
6: Yeah, I'm more disturbed by the crowd that doesn't know they're biased than I am by Fox or MSNBC. They've got a particular job that they're serving a particular audience. They know exactly what they're doing. They're doing it on purpose.
7: Sure.
6: And it's the CBS Evening News's, the Meets the Press, and the NPRs of the world that think, no, we're holding the line for both sides. Those are the people that worry me. What?
7: Oh, we just see everything through a lens of truth and fairness. We could never be biased.
6: So Scott Pelley sat down with the New York Times podcast crew over the weekend and did an interview, and there's a lot of good stuff here. And then I've got a comment from somebody who worked at CBS Viacom for a decade on what it's like there and couldn't believe this interview. Anyway, more Scott Pelley.
5: My hope is that the leadership of Paramount will say to themselves, okay, this isn't working. We have broadcasts that almost don't get on the air. We have respected journalists saying that there is a thumb on the scale for one political party over another.
7: Wow.
5: We have a broadcast which is among the most important in America, the most successful in the history of all of television. It was doing great. So why are we making these changes?
6: The fact that Scott Pelley thinks that the new version of 60 Minutes has got its thumb on the scale for one party, the Republicans, and that it didn't have its thumb on the scale ever for Democrats, I don't even know how to comment on that.
7: Well, if you spend all of your time and all of your conversation on the far left, the moderate left is the right. And he's not even aware of anything from the center on rightward.
6: So I mentioned earlier, I was shocked that after, and we'll play some more Scott Pelley for you here in a sec, but I was shocked that after this controversy of last week when Scott Pelley got fired and he did these interviews, made all these comments and everything like that, that 60 Minutes ran last night. Their opening story was all about the threats that judges are under across America, and they based it on comments Trump has made about justices being liars or crooked or whatever. And I hate that. I don't think Trump should be doing that at all. I'm not trying to claim that's okay. But the idea that this doesn't work both ways is just amazing. And they went all judges, Republican and Democrat judges, but that have gotten death threats because of Trump and other Republicans' verbiage. And I thought, wow, you've got to be kidding. I'm waiting here to hear somebody mention Brett Kavanaugh almost dying in an assassination attempt after Democrats called him crooked over Roe versus Wade. And they finally, after 15 minutes into the show, brought up, it's not just Democratic, or it's not just Democrats saying bad things about judges. And I thought, okay, fine. And it really looked like it had the feel of it got tacked on later. Somebody thought, we can't just have this be completely one-sided.
7: It's so not they just mentioned, Republicans. Yeah,
6: and they and they only mentioned Chuck Schumer calling out Brett Kavanaugh. They didn't play the clip of Chuck Schumer there, his veins popping out of his forehead. You're going to reap the whirlwind, Kavanaugh. That was the Senate Majority Leader calling
7: out what hit you, right?
6: A Supreme Court justice because he didn't like the decision he made. It's a problem. But to make it seem like it was mostly a Republican problem, and then Scott Pelley doing the same week an interview saying, now there's a thumb on the scale for the Republicans, and people are going to see that.
7: At what point in the report did they mention Amy Coney Barrett got swatted 2 weeks ago?
6: Not at all.
7: They mentioned that?
6: Yeah.
7: Nope. No, not at all. Her address is known thanks to the abortion rights activist group Ruth Sent Us, which published the private addresses of all the conservative justices back in 2022. Yeah.
6: And please nice job, don't call this whataboutism. I hate when people say that. The whataboutism is both sides should stop doing it. And you should report that both sides are doing it. I'm not trying to justify it. Drives me nuts when I hear pundits talking about, well, you're just what about it, isming it.
7: Oh
6: yeah,
7: God.
6: Because both sides are doing it, you morons.
7: Right,
6: and it needs
7: exactly.
6: to stop. But 60 Minutes acting like it was a one-sided story, the very week they're claiming that they're down the middle was just hilarious to me.
7: Speaking of abhorrent things in the modern world, a quick word from our friends at Incogni. Picture this. You're at work. Your phone buzzes. It's your kid's number. Your kid's voice is panicked. He's been in an accident. Needs money right now. You'd move heaven and earth to help you. That's what the scammer is counting on.
6: The fact that they only need a couple of seconds of your wife's voice, your husband's voice, your dad's voice, your kid's voice, or whatever, to try to scam you is disturbing. The best way to not get scammed is if they can't find you in the first place.
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6: Let's roll with another delusional Scott Pelley clip.
5: We need adult supervision. And at the moment, we don't have it. We have people who have been installed in these jobs who, through no fault of their own, have no experience in television. It's not their fault. But they don't know what they're doing. And there's a subtle political bias that I've never seen at 60 Minutes before.
6: You've got to be kidding me.
5: And so, or at CBS News before. And so that is my hope, a return to sanity, a return to honor, a return to courage. We used to have all of those things in abundance, and now we don't.
7: This is the perfect time for this comment.
6: A subtle bias you've never seen before at 60 Minutes or CBS News. Now that is a howler.
7: Yeah, it absolutely is. Scott Pelley's New York Times interview is an unintended eulogy for legacy media and a portrait of a man blubbering and seething in denial of his irrelevance.
6: He does cry at one point.
7: As a cultural document, it's fascinating. Yeah, yeah.
6: Play that last clip, short clip that we opened the show with, and then I've got a response from somebody who worked in the at CBS Viacom for a decade.
5: We can save this. It's possible to land this plane, but right now, CBS News, in my view, is on fire.
6: All right.
7: Oh my God. Woo!
6: I think things were better when we had a big media organization, gatekeeper sort of stuff, in retrospect. I didn't think that was true at the time, but I do think it's now. But anyway, he's just not recognizing to a certain extent, one, the fact that bias had become more and more prevalent in mainstream journalism over the years. And two, you're not as big a deal as you think you are, unfortunately, to me. Would you like to give me, this is a heritage, legendary, most powerful. Yeah, you want me to give you the list of, like, I can tell you some radio stations that were the most legendary radio stations that ever existed that no longer exist at all.
7: Sure. It's just,
6: times change, for better or worse. Yeah. Anyway, here's this guy I didn't know, John Popola. Give me a break, he tweets out. I worked at Viacom, CBS, now Paramount, for over a decade. Of course it was plus 90% Democrats. Everyone knows this, everyone. And newsrooms in particular vote Democrat to a higher degree than Berkeley, California, which is a heck of a statement, but true. And wow. You know what? Fine. I have lots of friends with whom I disagree from time to time there. It was a great place, actually. To act as if this claim about bias is controversial, let alone inaccurate, show that he's either a liar, an imbecile, or so deeply incurious and tunnel vision that you don't belong anywhere near the job. Involving information discernment. But he's got that familiar anchor voice, so we're supposed to act like he's not being a complete clown. Give me a break, you people are a mess.
7: Yeah, wow, well said. I was reminded Bernie Goldberg wrote Bias, yeah, a CBS yeah. insider exposes how the media distort the news. What, 15 years ago or something?
6: Yeah, well, I think it was longer than that, yeah. Wasn't it? But anyway, we interviewed him several times, and he said he worked for Walter Cronkite, CBS News. He puts out a book called Bias because he's so upset about the bias in modern media. But he said back when he worked there, he never saw, like, Walter Cronkite's own personal bias or anybody else's bias get into the news. And he is a guy writing a book about how much bias there is. Mm-hmm. So back in the day, apparently, there wasn't much. I know I felt that way about 60 Minutes for a long time. It was just in the last decade that it started to, sometimes it would make me slap my head with, you got to be kidding me. But for Scott Pelley to say, for the first time ever, there's a thumb on the scale for one party.
7: Oh, my God. That is, as you said, a howler in America.
6: In America. This person who used to work there said he's either an imbecile or so blinded by his tunnel vision that he shouldn't be in a job where you're supposed to make those decisions.
7: I like to do this occasionally just to remind myself how horrifyingly quickly time is passing by. Bernie Goldberg's landmark book, Bias, first came out 24 years ago.
6: Oh, my God.
7: Oof.
6: I know, I was listening to an album the other day that I still consider kind of new.
7: Yes.
6: And realized I'm listening to the 30th anniversary edition of it.
7: Right.
6: 30 years ago it came out. Well, that's what happens when you get old. If you're young, you don't feel that way.
7: True enough, Scott Pelley. Get out of the way. Make way. Now we need traditional TV newsmen to guide us to the future.
6: The part where he cried. Oh, boy, that was hard to take. Anyway, we got more on the way. Stay here.
8: Armstrong and Getty.
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0: stole at least $40,000 worth of Pokemon cards from a New Jersey trading card store. Police are describing the thieves as armed, dangerous, and very unlikely to get laid.
1: Ah, that's unfortunate stereotype there.
2: I don't know how many times we can have this story. San Francisco streets are, you know, whatever street in the country, but in this particular case, San Francisco streets are reeling from a deadly drug 20 times more powerful than fentanyl. How many times can this keep going where something is X number of times more powerful than the thing that one drop can kill you?
1: Right.
2: Before just, like, hearing the name of it makes you drop dead.
1: It's like the old laundry detergent joke where, you know, every 6 months, Tide claimed to make your whites whiter and your colors brighter. It's like, God, I'm already being blinded. How white can they get?
2: But I wanted to hit this. McDonald's testing AI drive-through system called Arch IQ at a bunch of locations across the country. So maybe if you go to McDonald's, you'll get an AI system. I'd like a milkshake. Did you say French fries? No, milkshake. You said French fries? I assume it's going to be better than that, though, but I got to believe the drive-thru person, that job's got like 6 months left, and they're all gone before AI takes that over.
1: Yeah, yeah. Speaking of jobs, oh, by the way, I don't want to forget this. I have like the best, one of the best, how would I describe it, psychological analyses of young progressive women and why they are the way they are. Because there is something going on. It can be explained. Huh. And this was one of the best ones I've come across. Really interesting and rings so true with having raised two girls fairly recently. But speaking of jobs at McDonald's and otherwise, I thought this was interesting. The U.S. needs mechanics and electricians, and big business seeing a shortage of, for instance, Ford Motor Company is desperate for mechanics. Their workforce is aging their way out. It's expensive. You got to be trained as a mechanic. You have to have your own tools, which can run, you know, well into five figures from what I understand. But now they're realizing, hey, we got to kickstart these efforts. We got to fund high school programs. Like Ford is in a partnership, with Detroit. Bloomberg and the automaker kicking in $2.5 million to fund auto repair bays for high schools. They're talking carpenters and all sorts of trades. Yeah.
2: What percentage of high school teachers across of America would consider a failure if you decided to be an auto mechanic as opposed to go to college?
1: Yeah, a lot of them. Most of them. All of them?
2: Yeah, I've got to believe it's 90%+, which is a problem.
1: Yeah, the U.S. skilled workforce is aging fast while demand for workers in the trades multiplies quickly because of surging data center demand. We'll see how long that lasts. Who knows? And investment in advanced manufacturing. According to estimates from Associated Builders and Contractors, big industry association, the construction industry needs to add an estimated 349,000 net new workers this year alone to meet demand, fueled in part by a skyrocketing need for electricians.
2: On that particular job, though, can you get it if you only speak English? Could you even work for somebody? Would they hire you?
1: I don't. Yes. I think yes when you're talking big tech. If you're talking residential construction, I don't know.
2: I doubt it.
1: Yeah, but the trades are hiring like crazy. Or you could go six figures into debt and sit in a cubicle and not use your education whatsoever and not make much money. But at least you won't be humiliated by, you know, working with your hands or anything. Also from the world of work, I thought this was interesting. You know, the big weight loss
2: drug. That was sarcasm in case you didn't pick up on that. That's not what we think.
1: Yeah, that's right. My voice was dripping with sarcasm. Hey, so you're excited about the GLP-1 drugs, your weight loss drugs, right?
2: Damn right.
1: They're still fairly expensive, and employer health care plans are saying, damn, we're spending a lot on this. Why don't we say, no, you can't have it? And more companies are saying no to the GLP-1s.
2: That really seems short-sighted to me, man.
1: Yeah, so get it now. Get it now. Get skinny now before they wake up.
2: What's all that other stuff that you're going to have happen to you because of being too heavy going to cost the company?
3: Armstrong and Getty.
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0: favorite Hunter Biden on fire on his new Twitter account. We'll have to talk about that later.
1: Wow, bring it, Hunter, bring it. So we were kind of pressed for time last segment. I wanted to pay off the rest of the whole discussion about the GLP-1s. More than a quarter of big companies say they are adding new criteria to get approved for this.
0: That I get.
1: Yeah, 11% have dropped or are planning to drop coverage from weight loss purposes altogether, which strikes me as being incredibly short-sighted, as you indicated last segment, Jack.
0: If you're pretty heavy, definitely. Yeah. But like, I could see myself going on this drug, but I only got like 10 pounds max I could lose. The company shouldn't pay for that. That's just a vanity project.
1: Avoiding diabetes, yes. Bikini body, no.
0: Right. Revenge body, no.
1: Exactly. Exactly. Globally, the number of companies covering these weight loss drugs has fallen to 23% this year from 30% just a year ago. Okay, just a quick illustration, though. This woman they profile, Samantha, says she's just glad her employer's plan will still cover her Wegovy injections at all. She and her doctor lobbied to get her on the Novo Nordisk drug last year after the plan stopped covering Zepbound shots she had been taking. The approval, though, came with a catch. She must log her weight and meet with a nutritionist at least once a month via an app, something she didn't have to do in the past. So you've got to, document that you're sticking with it and also working out and blah, blah, blah, or your company's not going to pay for it.
0: I know how to game the system here. I need to get really big.
1: Good idea.
0: And I think I could do it.
1: Solid idea. Yeah. Super. So that summarizes that. Get it while you can. We, as observers of, you know, political systems and politics and just society, culture, are so troubled and fascinated by the huge lurch leftward of young women and how they, as Orwell described and as was true in Mao Tse-tung's, revolutionary period, the Cultural Revolution, the women are frequently the most adamant and vicious adherents to the new radical philosophies. And I think some of it has to do with nobody's having kids. You're not, you got nothing but time on your hands. We've gone into this at length. The desire to care for somebody, protect somebody, since you don't have kids, it becomes the downtrodden. Whatever the leaders tell you is the downtrodden, and you'll defend them to the death like you would your own child. But this is something a little different, and this rings so true having just raised a couple of girls. I coach girls sports, various other organizations I was part of. This is written by a guy named Dave, who I didn't know, but he has a picture of four, like, older millennial women, all with the smug, like, smiling, you're so stupid look on their face. Jack, if you can picture that.
0: Yes, I can.
1: Like, oh, my God, I can't believe I even have to do this, you Neanderthals. Anyway, listen to what he writes. I've been seeing a certain archetypal commenter in the spotlight recently. All women my age, progressive, and employed at mainstream institutions. I don't know them, yet in every case, I can intuit their origin story. It goes something like this. Be an older millennium female, no strong passion, but strive hard in school. Reach high school, steer clear of the kids who like talking about far-out philosophical issues. Also steer clear of student government and debate club, which seems too contentious and vaguely threatening. Focus on getting perfect grades, complying with the college requirements. Get into a top university based on those grades. Get introduced to politics in freshman social justice class. Instantly floored. The appeal of college politics is just how cut and dried it is. Unlike other fields, it has a clear good and bad side. No ambiguity. The good side always wins in classroom discussions. You feel like a hero for validating consensus with the conversation. Politics becomes your religion. This is my passion. You graduate with top grades and extracurriculars. Your degree is essentially in current thingism. You have no broad understanding of history or philosophy. Right. Your concept of human events is just people being oppressed for 4,000 years until feminism and progress happened in the 20th century. Despite the global financial crisis, immediately get hired by a government or media organization because they want someone who, quote, understands the role of female politics in our new digital era. Most of your colleagues share your perspective. The ones who don't are older guys on their way to retirement, not looking for the confrontation that disagreeing with you would certainly involve.
0: Yeah.
1: Great awakening happens. Sorry, jump in anytime.
0: I can live that, yeah.
1: Great awakening happens. Double down on current thingism politics. Man, bad, COVID happens, triple down on politics. You're 15 years deep in your career. You have never once genuinely engaged with a peer who didn't validate your worldview or you didn't consider a token opposition to placate your political enemies. Vibe shift happens, establishment uncertain, time to have a conversation with the people you've considered deplorable. Have conversation, hear non-progressive opinion that is common in the modern world, historically ubiquitous, but you react with shock and horror. Can you even believe this is happening? Confident that non-progressive opinion is trivially easy to refute, somehow have no idea how to actually refute it. Unaware just how deeply you've been betrayed by your education, such that the average educated man on the street has more practical understanding of what politics is than you do with decades of experience. Amazed, angry. I think that's pretty accurate.
0: I like the idea of majoring in current thingism.
1: Yeah. Yeah. Wow. That's a great expression. I love that. Confident that non-progressive opinion is trivially easy to refute. Somehow you have no idea how to actually refute it. Hence that look of smug, these people are so stupid. On your face that you see so much. The other mask is angrily screaming that those people are evil, plainly. Wow, that is so, it rings so true. Well done, Dave Green.
0: I don't know if that's what's going on here, but one of the most prominent voices in the WNBA, one of the leading players, says they do not want to participate in the whole USA 250 thing. That is going on in a lot of sports leagues where you have some sort of patch on your uniform about the 250th anniversary of the United States. NBA, this WNBA All-Star says, whoever called for the WNBA All-Star uniforms to have the USA 250 patch should have thought that through, considering that no WNBA players would have been free 250 years ago, which I suppose is supposed to be a booyah. How could you possibly fight back against that?
1: Yeah, darling, where were, like, black women, quote-unquote, free 250 years ago? I mean, they were, like, caught and sold as slaves in Africa so by other black people and by Muslims and Arabs and various other people while the Ottoman Empire was capturing white Europeans for slavery. Well, you can't, you know, I don't hate her. I'm not contemptuous of her. She learned what she was taught. She believed the 1619 Project. There are Pulitzers involved, right?
0: I don't know about
1: that. She learned what she was taught.
0: Your local school spent a lot of taxpayer money to buy bunches of copies to teach it in history class. Certainly that.
1: Yeah.
0: Mention Hunter Biden. Maybe we'll get to this later. Go through some of his tweets. He had a Twitter account for years, but he hadn't really tweeted. And he decided to jump on Twitter in the last couple of weeks. And now he just lets it rip with all kinds of stuff on a daily basis. All kinds of different things. Just gets involved in conversation with people. And the most interesting angle of it is that he's become kind of a MAGA favorite because he speaks out against the Epstein class. So
1: that's Jews, right?
0: I guess, yeah. I guess ultimately
1: sometimes it's code for that. Sometimes it's just the rich and powerful, which he was until his senile old man left the White House.
0: Yeah, he did say the other day in one of his tweets that he's broke AF. And does anybody know how he could make any money on X, on Twitter? For instance, the topic of Vermont came up for some reason. He said, yeah, I love Vermont, but I once got the S kicked out of me there.
1: Wow.
0: I wonder why he got beat up.
1: The guy is gone now, Hunter. You can go back if you want.
0: Probably some sort of drug thing went wrong. Or
1: woman thing. He's wasted out of his mind, yeah.
0: He attacked the Epstein elite oligarch class for trying to divide the left and the right. After someone said, you're part of the Epstein class, he posted one of those photos of him shirtless and unshaven and looking completely out of control and said, do I look like I'm part of an elite oligarch class? He said this was taken at a Super 8 motel off of I-95, by the way. That's a pretty funny response.
1: That is. He was, nonetheless. But
0: well, you still are. See, part of the, I don't believe there's an Epstein class, really. But if you're just talking about rich, powerful people in general, which there is a class of that, you see, those people get to have kids who get as far off the rails as you and still somehow manage to have great lives. That's that class.
1: Yeah, exactly.
0: Although that might be over for him and his whole family. He says that something broke in me in a good way, which is I no longer have any fear about anything, so I can say anything about anything, which I imagine is true. I mean, it's the Kris Kristofferson line, you know, freedom's just another word for nothing left to lose. I mean, what has he got to lose at all about anything?
1: Right, right. Speaking of the Biden family, now would be a nice moment for Bill Maher, their clip number 15. Anson, can you grab that real quick?
2: Doesn't anybody want to win a race? Both parties. I mean, you know, this week, Jill Biden, have you seen that? She needs to have a book out, Jill Biden. She went on, said she thought Joe was having a stroke during the debate. Didn't mention it at the time. Went on The View and admitted she thought, no, Joe couldn't have served another term. They said, really? She said, no, not from what I know now. Who knew? Yes. Other than everyone, no one.
0: Wow. Interesting response from the audience on that.
1: Yeah. Guffaws.
0: And just how laughable it is that you didn't tell anybody you thought that the president of the United States was having a stroke.
1: Right.
0: Just kept it to yourself.
1: I'm reminded of that guest Mark Halpern had, though, the other day, who said, no, he had convinced himself that Biden was sharp as a tack, and he's disturbed that he was able to do that to himself. So, not everybody, Bill.
0: Yeah. That's interesting to me. And again, you got to look at your own life. Is there something you're completely deluding yourself about because you want it to be true? It seems to be the way we're built. It seems to be.
1: Yeah, yeah. Which reminds me, I'd meant to throw this in prior to this moment, that as the upstart candidates in Cal Unicornia's two big elections, governor, where Steve Hilton had a chance, and Spencer Pratt in L.A., both of those guys have, I believe, officially faded to third, or at least it's looking like that.
0: I don't know about
1: Hilton.
0: Will
1: not make the primary.
0: Pratt's definitely out.
1: Yeah, the trend is towards Steyer. We'll see if it pans out, because California takes weeks to count the vote because it's ridiculous and mobbed up. Anyway, I was reminded of H.L. Mencken's great quote that belief in democracy is the belief that the voters know what they want and deserve to get it, good and hard. And, man, that is going to happen, especially in L.A., but California. If it's Becerra and Tom Steyer, oh.
0: So you're going to end up with Becerra as government, who was laughed out of the Biden administration. The people that work with him think it's hilarious. Like, you got to be kidding me. And then Karen Bass, with L.A. and the situation it is and how she handled the fires and everything like that, gets another term. But that's just something, isn't it?
1: Yeah, that's incredibly discouraging. Is there a result so terrible? Well, no, I was going to call out the average voters, but so much of it is the Democratic machine. The voting blocks that are connected to the machine, turn out 100%.
0: Yeah, I think you're right the first time. Can it get so bad that the average voter gets to the polls, that they organize and say, we've got to do something?
1: Right, right. The problem is they don't get to the polls.
0: Right.
1: Yeah.
0: Which means it's not bad enough.
1: Yeah.
0: You would think it would be.
1: Oh, it will be.
0: It will be. Yeah. Yeah, just wait. Yeah. Okay, more on the way. Stay here.
3: Armstrong and Getty.
0: In the United States, there's a break-in every 26 seconds. 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
1: The problem is most security systems only alert you after a break-in has already started, but that's too late.
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14: 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Otherwise, you'll

0: Brunson dribbles. Pulls up, jump shot. Back of the rim won't go. Wemby the rebound. 12 seconds remaining. Stolen by Brunson. And knocked down by Wemby. Brunson will shoot free throws with 9.5 remaining. Oh, what a turnaround in that sequence.
1: Yeah, the ending of that game was something else. The big emerging giant, the next decade could be all about him, star Wembanyama. I don't know if the moment was too big for him or what, but he just threw the ball at the back of a guy who wasn't looking.
2: Oh, no.
1: That was that.
2: I'd have yelled, "You suck," at him.
1: And he had the look on of his face, shaking his head of, "What the hell was that?"
2: Oh, boy.
1: He knew.
2: Hey, we got a note from JT in Livermore talking about Trump being at the game in Madison Square Garden.
1: Oh, yeah.
2: And the Secret Tonight. Service talking about all the methods they're going to use to protect him. And he said, sounds very impressive, but left me wondering, what exactly is different about your listed protection methods from that of Butler, Pennsylvania? You know, the assassination attempt, which you failed to secure the most obvious shooting location for?
1: Hmm. Yeah, Trump at the game tonight. I'm going to tune in just to see how that goes with the announcement and everything. I wanted to get this on Bill Maher the other night. I guess this was from the overtime or something. Like, he does his HBO show, and then there's an extra piece you can see online where he talked about Scott Pelley of 60 Minutes. Bill Maher said, "I just don't think being a 60 Minutes correspondent is that hard. I don't feel like Scott Pelley was a national treasure. Companies change hands all the time. I never liked him. Sorry, I just never did," because the crowd kind of booed a little bit. "Companies change hands. People bring in their own people, their new ownership. Just because something changes doesn't mean it's bad. Oh, my God, 60 Minutes has a new cast. So does Saturday Night Live," which is right. A decent point.
3: Yep. Big deal.
1: I've told the story about how I love donuts, and if you're new to the show, really, really love donuts. Like, had to swear them off for the year because it's a problem. I'm an addict. And the donut shop that was near my house, the closest donut shop within walking distance to me that I went to regularly, sometimes daily, when I moved across town, it moved across town. Now, I don't have any evidence that it was because of me, but it sure is a heck of a coincidence that it moved clear across town, also within walking distance. Anyway, my son just texted me. He went over there to get a donut. He's got a last day of school going on today. And the interesting thing about the people that run that place is they are two of the fittest people, best-looking fittest people I've ever seen in my life. Married couple.
2: Interesting.
1: Yeah. And, I mean, they're like, could be on TV. They could be doing one of those morning ESPN exercise shows. They're so good looking, husband and wife, and so fit. And you run a donut shop. I mean, what is that? There's no way you're eating any donuts and looking like that. I mean, they are specimens.
2: Wow. Yeah, that's interesting. That reminds me of like your really serious cartel drug lords who would never do drugs.
1: No, because they think it's ridiculous.
2: Right, so they're selling death.
1: Well, wow. I don't know. Donuts are death, but they're
2: slow,
1: not a road.
2: Delicious death.
1: They're not a road to look like either one of you. That always in their workout gear because they hit the gym before the donut shop opened.
2: Yeah, don't get high on your own supply, man.
1: I guess that's what it is.
2: Don't
1: I just think
2: get
1: that's so
2: fat.
1: Funny.
2: Remember that. I don't know.
1: They're both about 40 and just like 0% body fat, selling donuts to those of us who waddle in.
2: Wow, they're like a farmer fattening you up for probably the slaughter. Oh, boy.
1: If you missed the segment, get the podcast, Armstrong and Getty, on demand.
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2: Runoff ballot set in Los Angeles. I'm Sue Guzman, Fox News. Progressive City Council member Nithya Raman has advanced to a November runoff against Los Angeles Mayor Karen Bass, setting up a matchup between the two Democrats and former political allies to run in the struggling city of nearly 4 million people.
3: Raman responded essentially saying that their fight continues, and Bass's campaign was already on the attack after Raman pushed ahead of Spencer Pratt by about 3,000 votes after ballot dumps over the weekend. Bass's campaign said, quote, a campaign against Nithya Raman, who allows encampments near schools and cuts the police force, is one Mayor Bass is looking forward to winning. So Bass appearing to be confident there.
2: Fox's Christina Coleman, the outcome means Republican Spencer Pratt is now out of the running. Israel and Iran halting strikes against each other for now, after President Trump reportedly demanded the two honor the ceasefire agreement. Fox's Lucas Tomlinson.
4: An exclusive interview with Jesse Waters. Vice President J.D. Vance says he's confident a deal could be worked out soon.
5: The Iranians don't want this war to continue. It's not in their best interest, and I think they're coming to the table, putting some real things on the table. We're, of course, going to verify.
4: President Trump telling Fox News, what I would suggest to Iran, you've shot your missiles. That's enough. Get back to the table and make a deal. Final negotiations on peace are proceeding, subject to ignorance or stupidity getting in its way. The Wall Street Journal reports Trump first called Israeli Prime Minister Benjamin Netanyahu after the missile attack with a message, stand down, but later shifted his tone to keep it limited.
2: Two U.S. crew members safely rescued Monday after their Army Apache helicopter gunship went down near the Strait of Hormuz. New York Times reporting it's not clear whether the chopper was shot down by Iranian fire, had mechanical failure, or another problem. 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
10: How did I lose weight? 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
4: Iranian attacks on Israel coming after the US military and Iran exchanged volleys of fire this weekend near to the Strait of Hormuz. CENTCOM saying it struck Iranian radar sites Saturday after it intercepted Iranian drones which were threatening ships. Iran then firing missiles at US allies, Kuwait and Bahrain. But in a sign of the pressure Netanyahu will now face domestically and from within his own government, his far-right security minister, Itamar Ben-Gvir, posting in Hebrew on X, tonight, Tehran must burn.
5: What the heck is going on in the Middle East? So middle of the day yesterday, Iran is attacking and Hezbollah is attacking Israel. Then Israel hits Iran pretty hard. Iran strikes back. Then President Trump jumps in. I can hit you with some of the actual verbiage of what Trump said in the last 24 hours. But most of the media is still acting like the ceasefire is in place. Trey Yinks, when I was watching Fox earlier today, he's a reporter that's in Iran, or in Israel, rather, for Fox. He said the ceasefire is over. He said, make no mistake, the ceasefire is over. The war is back on. I don't know if he's officially backed off of that, but like some of his most recent tweets have says the IRGC says they are halting attacks on Israel.
6: Mm-hmm.
5: And then there is the open source intelligence has out a post saying that Netanyahu has told everybody to stand down on what was supposed to be an imminent attack on southern Lebanon. Right. But he's saying putting a halt to it. After Donald Trump got a hold of Netanyahu and said, you got to stop. We're close to peace here. You got to stop. And apparently Netanyahu went along with it?
6: At least temporarily. Yeah. Who knows? He's a clever devil. He's got stuff going on behind the scenes. But yeah, it appears both sides have said, all right, this round is over. There's going to be no more. We're fine. I can't believe we're going to spend another week hearing about the soon-to-be-achieved peace talks, or soon-to-be-successful peace talks.
5: According to Axios, quoting people that were listening to the phone conversation between Trump and Netanyahu, Trump asked him not to respond to the Iranian missile attack. Ballistic missiles fired at the capital of their country, their tiny little country, and to wait a few days for the negotiations, claiming that something good in terms of a deal was close, to which Netanyahu kind of agreed, though he reiterated his call for strikes against Iran. That was yesterday. Most recent is this. Prime Minister Benjamin Netanyahu of Israel appeared to be moving to de-escalate after the pushback from President Trump, halting preparations for another attack on Iran today. I'm surprised that he's doing that.
6: Yeah, I am too, honestly. As the one clip made clear, the right wing in Israel is calling for, we've got to defeat them now. I happen to agree with them. I suspect that Netanyahu and Israel are just waiting for the next provocation because it's coming. And then they'll, respond to that with a good hard whacking.
5: You were in the Congo over the weekend, weren't you?
6: I was enjoying a delicious chimp sushi buffet. Raw chimp. It was more tender than you might imagine. But I am bleeding from all of my horrify. So I'm thinking of going to the dock in a box.
5: The chimp sushi was good, but I am now bleeding from all my horrify.
6: Yes,
5: so,
6: exactly.
5: Connecting the dots. Yada, Ebola.
6: I mentioned Friday that I had a couple of those adulting things I had to do. I had to go to the dock in the box for my infected finger. It's a good thing I did too. It came out of nowhere. No trauma, no nothing. Just in the part where your nail meets your skin, that's prone to getting various infections. And sure enough, there was talk of draining. You don't want to hear the word draining, but I'm on like crazy powerful antibiotics now. Like the kind where everything else has failed. So anyway, I did that. And then the next day,
5: Did they jab any needles in you or anything?
6: No.
5: No.
6: Okay. It might not be necessary. In fact, I don't think it is because the antibiotic is working. But this is like the crazy strong. It's a combination of two antibiotics. I'm like, what the hell?
5: Boy, now's the time, though. Now's the time to just let loose. Do whatever you want. You could get any sort of disease or bad infection, and you're set.
6: Right. Go to the Congo. Oh, that's a virus. Never mind. That's not how that works. Yeah, I know. I mean, is there any bacteria that could affect me?
5: God, you could walk through a South American brothel and just have the time of your life and no problems.
6: I laugh in the face of gonorrhea. Are you kidding me?
5: Oh, my God.
6: Then the next day, my adulting task was because I had let my global entry. It's like TSA. If you travel overseas at all, when you come back into the country, instead of having to wait in the longest lines you've ever seen in your life to say, no, I have nothing to declare. Yeah, I'm a freaking citizen. Look at my passport. Okay, great. Thanks. Yeah, good to be home. Instead of doing that, you just go to a kiosk and you punch a couple of buttons and you walk back into the United States of America. It's called the global entry thing. It's like glorified TSA pre-check. And okay, you get TSA pre-check out of it.
5: I didn't actually know what it was, but I do know this. When I was briefly in the world of online dating, there were a lot of women who would say, only interested in people that have global entry access or something like that. And I was like,
6: really?
5: I don't know what that is, but I don't. And I'm not traveling, so it doesn't matter. And I would just, you know.
6: You may be like a wonderful companion, and I find you sexually attractive, but if I have to wait in line at customs, we're not together. That's odd. Yeah.
5: There's a lot of that. That's one of the reasons that I left the world of online dating quickly. There's a lot of like black and white ultimatum stuff over stuff like, really? That's a deal breaker for you.
6: I wonder if global entry is seen as some sort of status thing. I mean,
5: I don't know.
6: I just got it because I hate lines. But so anyway, it expires after 5 years. Mm-hmm. And if you renew,
5: because you're likely to become a terrorist 5 years later.
6: You decide you hate the country? No, if you renew it, you just renew it, but I'd let it lapse barely. I mean, it was a few weeks, but because of that, all of a sudden you're presumed to be an Al-Qaeda.
5: Right.
6: Or be a Marxist. Or so. There's Marxists in every university, but I got to get my passport and proof of address and drive a couple hours to the local regional airport, the international airport, and go in person. Were the nice fellas with uniforms, and I think they may have guns and everything. They usher you in.
5: Was there a BCS?
6: A BCS?
5: Body cavity search?
6: Oh, yeah, I insisted. Yeah, absolutely.
5: They said, we don't do that. And they said, no, please.
6: Nah, let's be safe. This is our country we're talking about. Here, I'm ready.
5: I'll give you a honey. Here's $100. Do a body cavity search.
6: Your
5: time.
6: Let's not rush through this, huh? But so the nice Department of Homeland Security guy, very serious. He got a flak jacket on and everything, sitting at the desk.
5: Really?
6: And he says, what's your name? What's your birth date? Where were you born? Your place of birth? Okay, you ever been committed? You ever been convicted of any crime? Ever been
5: convicted?
6: All the stuff that I'd already. Oh, have you ever been investigated for any crime in this or any other country? Blah blah blah. And I've already filled this out online, but they want to look you in the eye as you give these answers. Then they fingerprint me. You got my effing fingerprints. I gave them to you a while ago. Here's a hint: they're the same. That's why fingerprints are a thing. All right, you can have them again if you want. Here they are. There you go. The guy said, all right, great. Clickety-click, approved. You'll be getting your card. 3.5 minutes. 3.5 minutes. 2 hours from my house to go through this rigmarole. So I guess the guy could look me in the eye and make sure, what, I was me or?
5: Well, studies have shown that every 5 years, people are likely to join Al-Qaeda.
6: Right. It's the five-year itch. You know, I've always been a Christian, B, a patriot, but God, the violent overthrow of my country in the name of Allah. You know, some days I think maybe.
5: It has a pull.
6: Yeah. Oh, God.
5: Yeah, I, yeah.
6: Government.
5: Yeah, government.
6: Ask the IRS what my address is. They know. Trust me, they know.
5: Yeah. No kidding. Bureaucracy, paperwork, checking boxes. All those phrases are what they are for a reason. Checking boxes. Ah. Yeah, so the number of women out there who really wanted the global entry thing, or have your passport ready, or I don't want to date you, or whatever, just, okay. That's a very common thing.
6: Yeah, yeah.
5: All right.
6: Did any of them mention if they're attracted to Nazi, commu-Nazi faux oystermen in general? We got a bit of a Graham Plattner update for you.
5: Yeah.
6: Kind of, sort of.
5: And they vote tomorrow.
6: Yeah, yeah. And boy, his fans and devotees, they don't care about any of the allegations. He's their man.
5: Well, beyond
6: so
5: that.
6: So clearly a cult of personality.
5: Yeah, even more than that was the people that are willing to say out loud, and I've got the quotes, I'll get to them. Old, what's his name, James Carville, said, yeah, he might be a Nazi, might be this, all sort of stuff, he's a terrible person, but still better than the alternative. Like, wow, really? Better than a moderate Republican?
6: Susan Collins, who's barely a Republican and will vote to impeach Trump no matter the charge. She can't wait to. But you're going to elect a woman-abusing, drunk, troubled Nazi. Okay.
5: Because it's your party.
6: That is one of the greatest distillations of modern American politics you could hope for.
5: Right. And I heard somebody making the National Dispatch was making the argument how this is Trumpism winning, if you want to describe Trumpism as, you know, our side right or wrong, no matter what. The Democrats are using the same playbook. Okay, so you thought it was just awful that some Republicans stood by Trump through no matter what. Now you're going to do this with Graham Plattner?
6: Yeah.
5: Okay, so I guess that's the new law of the land. That's a good place to be.
6: Well, they just called Trump a Nazi. He doesn't have a giant Totenkopf on his chest. For God's sake.
5: Okay, so we'll get to that update. That voting will be interesting tomorrow. Coming up, stay here.
1: Armstrong and Getty.
5: Every spam call, every scam text, every sketchy email with your name, each one starts the same way. 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
1: Democrat lawmakers are complaining that employers are not providing paid leave for women on their periods. Also complaining, the male employees.
2: Oh, boy. Oh, Greg.
3: So tomorrow is Election Day in Maine. You don't live in Maine, probably, but it's gotten a lot of attention because of this Graham Plattner dude that is running away with going to win the nomination for the Democratic Party to run against Susan Collins, who has been the senator there as a Republican for a very long time. But this Plattner's got a lot of baggage, and there was a lot of controversy. Are Democrats even really going to support this guy or not? But they have, right. And the election's tomorrow, and he's going to win.
2: Let's put the oysterman on ice over there by the cocktail shrimp, Jack, for just a second. We'll get back to him on this buffet of progressive goodness in a moment. But first, I wanted to mention the fabulous Nellie Bowles writing in the Free Press, talking about Tom Steyer in California, who spent over $500 million trying to buy himself a couple of different elections. And she mentions Saikat Chakrabarty, who's a very handsome tech guy, beautiful hair. He ran for Congress in California as another ultra-rich far-left guy. She comments, fascinating that some of the richest candidates were the ones running on the far left, and he lost. The best part is that he tanked after spending $10 million of his own money on the race. $10 million to win in San Francisco. But he blamed the loss on the $7 million of AI, crypto, and APAC money that were put into this race. That's a quote. He probably didn't mean his own big money, and he was smoked by Scott Wiener and San Francisco Supervisor Connie Chan. But then she writes, I don't know why this made me laugh so much, but here's progressive influencer Hassan Piker on the losses. And I'm quoting, it's just effing rich liberals who just want homo fascism in this country. That's it. They want gay fascism. And Nellie says, but Hassan, the candidates who lost were the rich ones. How do we square this, my sweet communist? And just for my own records, what is gay fascism? Connie Chan is the manifestation of homo fascism. Whatever that is really funny to me. Scott Wiener, I guess, really is. Love to all the homo fascists. Happy Pride to you all. But then she gets into Graham Plattner. First, the part about him that people love most. He put a huge Nazi tattoo on his chest, the one that honors only the finest concentration camp guards. At this stage in the anti-Semitism cycle, that's a plus for the average voter. Now the negatives. According to his financial disclosures, our oysterman is, well, let's just say he's all shell and no belly. He's all fringe and no gills, if you know what I mean. That's some good oyster talk. According to last year's disclosure, he made only $3,000 from his stipend as town harbor master, which sounds more like a position in a frat house. As far as his oyster farm, for which he does not take a salary, his biggest client is his mom. Cute. And almost all of his income seems to come from disability checks. He said he bought his house thanks to the VA, but it was actually thanks to a few $100,000 from his rich dad. I mean, the guy went to Hotchkiss, which, unless you're a Northeasterner, you don't know. That's like the most expensive boarding school.
3: I didn't know
2: Super that. Super elite boarding school in the Northeast. And he did the richest thing ever, which is to stop going to class. He was subsequently expelled. Just because he grew a beard and talked like a burly man instead of gay-like does not mean he isn't still one of us. Your oysterman's a debutante with a lemonade stand.
3: Wow. A lemonade stand. That's fantastic. It's just a very, very wealthy lemonade stand. Your mom made the lemonade, and you're standing right out there pretending to sell it and acting like you have a business.
2: Exactly. And then the fact that he had an account on Kick, which is a platform that's been notorious for like child seduction and that sort of thing. And she talks about how he's been messaging with up to six women prior to launching his campaign, which is a kind of weird way to phrase this, like some sort of quota to hit. Like he's putting up infidelity numbers in the six range. And his Kick account was still active 3 days ago.
3: Well, Fetterman said, John Fetterman, senator, Democratic senator from Pennsylvania, said, if Plattner can prove all of the people he was chatting with on Kick and sending penis pics to were adults and not minors, he will wear a suit every day from here on out.
2: Wow.
3: That's a heck of a thing to challenge another Democrat who wants to be one of your colleagues.
2: But he held a town hall the other day. There was not a single hard question about any of this. Just chance of don't let the bastards get you down. And we're your family, Graham. We've got your back. Stay strong one day at a time. Everyone has a past.
3: Got a couple more comments on this coming up. Stay here.
0: Armstrong and Getty.
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14: 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He stopped using his ZIPA, and no one's seen him since. 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
1: Quick couple more things about this whole Graham Plattner situation before we get to a panacea.
2: Oh, finally.
1: Been looking for a panacea. So, this is really an interesting development, and I do think to a certain extent I agree with the Dispatch that this is the Trumpification of politics in a certain way, in that for a variety of reasons, we got into a state where, you know, we'll ride or die with our side because our side's better than the other side ultimately. So any individual, they can have all kinds of baggage or say or do awful things, but it's better than the alternative, which sometimes is true. But that's not the way we used to run politics. It used to be like you had to have a certain level of character. You just couldn't be in the running. We've maybe since dispensed with that on both sides. For instance, James Carville, who was campaign manager for Bill Clinton back in the day, called Graham Plattner and called him effed up and compared him to Stalin. Sonny Hostin, is that the way you pronounce her name of the View? I never watched The View. Called Plattner a liar, a racist, an anti-Semite, and a homophobe, yet both of them have said they would vote for him over the moderate Republican woman.
2: Yeah.
1: So that's where we are currently on that whole thing. It's interesting to me that John Fetterman, a Democrat who might be serving alongside Graham Plattner in the Senate at some point, said of Graham Plattner being on kick, that's one of your apps that you can go on to look for sex, like Tinder or Grindr or whatever it is for different people. Kick is supposed to be a particularly wild one, I guess. Anyway, Fetterman said that if, first of all, he has a press conference and he says, I suppose you guys all want to ask me about what's he called himself? I forgot the term now already.
2: P. Hustle.
1: You know, I suppose you guys want to ask me about P. Hustle. And they said, what? P. Hustle. Don't you want to ask about P. Hustle? Who's P. Hustle? Graham Plattner. Why do you call him that? No, that's what he calls himself on Kick. P. Hustle. And so he only referred to him as P. Hustle through the whole time they're having the conversation. And wow. he said,
2: new Fetterman, post-stroke Fetterman, is amazing.
1: For a Democrat. He said, if P. Hustle can prove that all the people he was chatting with on Kick and sending dick pics to were adults and not minors, I'll wear a suit every day.
2: Wow.
1: I know, that's a heck of a thing. So, P. Hustle, Graham Plattner, I'll use his official oyster farmer name, which is just, as we just learned, is so made up, really, it shouldn't even be part of his description. It's the shorthand they use for him in any news story. Oh, yeah. Oyster farmer Graham Plattner, oyster farmer Graham Plattner. Sounds like, from what you described, that's just, it's like practically saying NBA player Jack Armstrong. I mean, it's just not a thing, really.
2: Well, he has a little patch of water where he or somebody raises a few oysters. He takes no salary. His mom is his only client. I mean,
1: he's a hobbyist.
2: Right.
1: Anyway.
2: Well, call me a professional golfer then. I won the other day on the course and I got money.
1: There you go. So, that'd be a good example.
2: Yeah, and I've taken a tour, so call me tour player Joe Getty.
1: But to show you where the Democratic Party is, in response to Senator Fetterman challenging him to prove that he didn't send naked pictures to women or minors, Plattner posted that Fetterman is a tool of AIPAC.
2: Ah, it's the Jews again.
1: Right.
2: Damn it. I should have known. Good Lord.
1: Vote for Fetterman, who backs Israel and is a tool of AIPAC. So the worst thing you can be as a Democrat now is not having a Nazi tattoo, but it's being at the least bit friendly to Israel. So that's where we are on that whole thing. He's going to win tomorrow. But then the knives really come out, right?
2: Yeah.
1: From the Republic. Some Democrats have been training fire on him. I don't know. It's all confusing because we have that whole New York Times story from last week that was clearly watered down for some reason. So what was behind that? I have no idea.
2: Yeah, we coined the term a vaccination story, weak, practically dead version of the story. So people will think, oh, I've heard this before.
1: Yeah.
2: And not pay attention anymore.
1: Yeah. Anyway, the Republicans have been holding fire because they want Plattner as the opposition against Susan Collins. And they're going to bring forth any Oppo research they've got starting tomorrow night, probably.
2: Yeah. Yeah.
1: So that's that story. Did I have any more on that? Maybe not. I'm sure we'll be talking about it tomorrow. It's going to be the biggest political story in the country tomorrow.
2: Oh, you know, speaking of that sort of person, I was just reading how James Tallarico, who's the toast of progressive Texas, where is that? He is repeatedly referring to women as our neighbors, because that's like a progressive thing. Our undocumented neighbors are... unhoused neighbors. It's a catchphrase. They use neighbors all the time. He's referring to women as neighbors with uteruses. He won't say women.
1: That's wacky.
2: Neighbors with uteruses, which is bizarre.
1: Wasn't the belief that he would tack toward the center once the race was started?
2: Yeah, you'd think.
1: That's not tacking toward the center. That's not even tacking toward the center of the Democratic Party.
2: Yeah, where is that? I can't find the article, but take my word, I wouldn't make that up. I couldn't. It's too strange.
1: I wanted to revisit this apropos of nothing out of nowhere, just because I came across it on Twitter. We've talked about it before. It's better around tax time, but when is tax time? I don't know about you, but it's tax time every day in my world. You don't, you know, write your check or deal with it paperwork-wise, but taxes are getting taken out all the time. Mm-hmm. Milton Friedman, the great libertarian economist from back in the day that all Republicans and libertarians love. Milton Friedman. What was his greatest regret? As we've said many times, he is the guy that unfortunately invented withholding on your check. Who was I talking to just yesterday? Yeah, I was talking to a friend yesterday, got out of graduate school, got his first check and was talking about, he said, I knew, you know, he said, it's not my first job. This is first job that like has paid well, though. And he said, I knew, you know, I know about tax stuff like that, but I didn't know how much it was going to be from the number that I, you know, I'm telling people I make to what I'm actually getting.
2: Mm-hmm.
1: Withholding. The federal government discovered the perfect crime in 1943. Make employers collect taxes before workers ever see their paychecks. You think you earn $60,000 per year? You actually earn $75,000 per year. You hand over $15,000 to the politicians without ever touching it. The psychological difference is enormous, of course. Before payroll withholding, Americans wrote quarterly checks directly to the Treasury. I don't think I knew that. Before they withheld, every quarter you wrote a check. Picture yourself sitting at your kitchen table writing a check for $4,000 or $40,000 or whatever it would be, depending on how much money you make, to the IRS every 3 months. The pain was immediate and visceral. Politicians faced constant pressure to justify every dollar because citizens felt the extraction in real time. Withholding, where they take it out ahead of time, transforms this concrete loss into an abstract accounting entry. Your employer becomes an unpaid tax collector, and you never experience the actual cost of government. Worse, most people celebrate their tax refund. This is the thing I bitch about every April 15th. Most people celebrate their tax refunds as government generosity rather than recognizing them as interest-free loans they provided to politicians.
2: Slaps forehead.
1: The Treasury collects your money throughout the year, spends it immediately, then returns your own cash and receives gratitude. This system enables the explosion in government spending that you witness today. Defense contractors billing $640 for toilet seats, agricultural subsidies for corn syrup, congressional salaries for 535 people who rarely show up to work. When taxation feels painless, voters stop demanding accountability for how their money gets spent. Milton Friedman helped design withholdings as a wartime emergency measure and later called it his greatest regret. Free market economists recognize that the psychological pain of direct taxation creates political pressure for fiscal restraint. The temporary always becomes permanent in government hands, and the emergency justification disappears when the extraction mechanism remains forever. I've been saying this for years, long before I thought of it, before I even read this Milton Friedman thing. I thought, imagine if people had to sit down every year and write down the full amount of taxes they paid. How different our country would be. Everybody would be talking about, we spent how much on solar panels? Or you know, you'd lean left maybe. That fighter plane or whatever homeless program. Yeah. Imagine, people would be outraged if they had to sit down and actually write out the amount of tax. But because it's withholded ahead of time, you just don't feel it, so you don't pay attention. Nothing could change our country more, I don't think, than Agreed. That one move. Yeah.
2: And it's even more than you were describing, because every buying decision you made that quarter, you'd have to think, remember, honey, we've got to have approximately X in the bank to write a check to the government for our taxes. So you would think about it constantly.
1: Yeah.
2: Proper conservative stewardship of your tax dollars constantly. It's one of the great ironies of political history that it was the great Milton Friedman who came up with this insidious idea that went so wrong.
1: Everybody would know their exact tax rate. You know, currently, most people don't have the slightest idea what their tax rate is.
2: Yeah.
1: Everybody would know exactly what it is and argue about what it should be if you had to actually sit down and write a check every quarter.
2: Wow. And nobody ever thinks about it. Or they think the government is so good to them because it gave them a little money back. Ay, caramba. I can't even tell. It's too much irony.
1: I've never heard anybody run on repealing that, though. Make a big noise out of it. God, every Republican should. Of course, there are no fiscal restraint, fiscal conservatives anymore.
2: It was the gateway to gigantic metastasizing government.
1: Mm-hmm.
2: It was the necessary element without which it wouldn't have happened.
1: I'm trying to think of a, you know, you like metaphors for everything. I'm trying to think of one that works. What if
2: metaphors more than a bear likes honey?
1: I wonder, like, how would you eat if you didn't gain weight as you ate, but like compounded through to the end of the year and then shows up then. Maybe,
2: oh,
1: I don't know,
2: all
1: make
2: of
1: it a decade.
2: Sudden, you
1: make
2: would it be 30 decade. Pounds heavier.
1: You only get the extra weight at the end of a decade. How much different? I don't know if that works, but the idea of not being able to feel little by little the pain of something it makes you react completely differently.
2: Or hiding it completely. I mean, or making it painless. That's the insidious part. You're only dimly aware of it when you look at your pay stub. And let's not leave this out, because nobody knows this. Certainly progressive voters don't know that. Know this. The government taxes your employer for hiring you. A payroll tax. They have to pay tax. You cost your employer, in some cases, twice what your salary is. Double. You're only getting half the money because the government is getting so much of it. Ay, caramba. I give up.
1: If you didn't have withholding, we would not have a $35 trillion debt. Not a chance.
2: Nope.
1: We'll finish strong next.
0: Armstrong and Getty.
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1: Trying to get off the hedonistic treadmill, we're Armstrong and Getty. 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
2: 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Subscribe, you get all the stuff we do. So a couple of stories from the fascinating world of beverages. First of all, this is beverages and snacks. The PepsiCo is running 35 driverless trucks in Arizona, also many of them in Texas and Arkansas. 26,000-pound box trucks loaded with Doritos, Frito-Lay chips, and soft drinks, etc., heading for your local convenience store or Walmart or whatever

0: I don't get it.
1: It's ironic. It's ridiculous. Yeah. PepsiCo's operation using trucks outfitted with sensors and computers from an autonomous truck company called Gatik stepped beyond on par with the technical hurdles being cleared by much smaller, lighter, driverless passenger taxis from Waymo, Tesla, and others. But they are running them in three different states right now, making deliveries. And a human being meets the truck there and does the sales pitch and all, and then unloads it if necessary. I guess I'm not sure how it works at the very end, but anyway, they're running those trucks is the point.
0: Well, I thought the liability would always be the issue with not having to pay attention when you drive a car, but if we surmount that hurdle, do you think that revitalizes electric cars? If the appeal is not, I'm doing this because I'm green, or I'm doing this so I don't have to buy gas. If the appeal is, you get in your car, you can snooze, have sex, drink, whatever you want to do. All three,
1: if you're having a good night, yeah.
0: Drink, have sex, fall asleep.
1: I didn't get to the story I really wanted to get to.
0: Crap. Glad we have a show tomorrow.
1: Jesus-branded energy drinks.
0: What the?
1: These companies, here's the key phrase. Are they just treating Jesus like an uncopyrighted Mickey Mouse? Thought that was good. Jesus is mascot for consumer products? Yuck.
0: Jesus, my heart's palpitating.
2: Armstrong and Getty wrapping up their show as they always do, with final thoughts. Anyway, 0-2.
0: Okay, thank you for that. Here's your host for final thoughts, Joe Getty.
1: Let's get a final thought from everybody on the truncated crew this morning. Katie on maternity leave. Michelangelo on vacation. Mike Hansen, what's your final thought?
3: Hey, just some good vibes for my friend Kathy and the entire O'Donnell family. She unexpectedly went in for some surgery this morning, and just wishing her a quick and speedy recovery.
1: Cool. All right, shout out to Kathy. Jack, a final thought for us.
0: Just in case this is a crime, I'll say I know somebody who looks much like me and drives a very similar vehicle to me who fell asleep for a full 25 minutes the other day on the way home, and it was fine. Guard drove him home.
1: That's amazing.
0: I know, it was awesome.
1: Wow. My final thought is just to remind you of the phrase, neighbor with uterus. The new progressive term for women, except if you have a dick and you just say you're a woman, then you're a woman.
0: Right. That's funny. Right. That's a good point.
1: Yes.
0: Armstrong Getty wrapping up another grueling four-hour workday.
1: So many people, thanks a little time. Go to armstrongandgetty.com. Many pleasures await you there.
0: Yeah. We will see tomorrow. Well, there'll be a lot of news tomorrow, whether it's the war in Iran or Plattner in Maine. Do you think there's a last day final moment surprise on the whole Plattner thing, I wonder. We'll see. God bless America.
4: Armstrong and Getty.
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7: 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And to work together.
0: Get out of here, you moron! You hippie!
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1: If your brother slept with your wife.
0: What are we, with the Biden family?
1: And you later reconciled with him, would you name your next kid after him? And I'm trying here. I don't know.
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16: Runoff set for November. I'm Ted Lindner, Fox News. Spencer Pratt, the Republican, is out. He's lost the Los Angeles mayoral race, with ballot counting continuing days after the race last week. Left-wing city council member Nithya Raman advancing and will face off with incumbent L.A. Mayor Karen Bass. Critics say something's not right about how long the voting took. First Assistant U.S. Attorney for the Central District of California.

0: California Bill Asaley weighing in on the legalization of ballot harvesting in California.
1: We have no chain of custody. They're not required to tell us who they are or how many ballots they collected. And so you have no idea who's receiving the ballot, completing the ballot, returning the ballot. And so all we have is a mail, the post office, delivering millions of ballots to the registrar of voters.
0: First-time voters in California are able to register with any form of ID, including gym membership cards, insurance cards, and credit cards. Minnesota's Democrat Governor Tim Walz and Democrat Attorney General Keith Ellison accused of ignoring alleged fraud in their state. It's the finding of a just-released report from the House Oversight Committee. Fox's Chad Pergram on Capitol Hill with more.
2: Apparently, you can only commit welfare fraud if you're white.
3: House Oversight Committee Chairman James Comer claims that the political Minnesota twins conveniently looked the other way.
2: Tim Walz and Keith Ellison knew that the beneficiaries of this particular fraud were the Somalis in Minnesota. That is a massive voting block for the Democrat Party to keep Minnesota blue, and they didn't want to do anything to rock the boat.
3: The report says state employees flagging the fraud faced retaliation and intimidation. The committee says Minnesota swindlers bilked the federal government out of a staggering $9 billion in Medicaid payments and $300 million in food dollars for the poor.
0: And Victor Wembanyama, leading the San Antonio Spurs to a 115-111 victory over the New York Knicks in Game 3 of the NBA Finals. The Knicks now lead the series 2-1, Game 4 on Wednesday night. 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
15: Colleague of mine was telling me the other day about how their Instagram feed is filled with videos, most of them kind of funny, about how grandparents and friends tend to bulldoze new parents out of the way to get to see their baby. As a dad of three daughters, I know how life really does become all about them the moment those kids are born. But I also know parents are still people, too, who need their own attention beyond being mom or dad. And moms, in particular in those early years, can feel especially invisible in the eyes of other people. So what can you do to stop contributing to what is known as maternal invisibility? Women we spoke to said these two things were the most helpful. When people stop to ask, how they could best support them, number one, or when they took the initiative to handle certain tasks that obviously needed to be done. I'm Dr. Sanjay Gupta, helping you live a better life.
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4: 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Gary McNamara and Eric Hurley talk about everything from politics to social issues and news of the day. Whether you're up late or you're just starting your day, welcome to the show. 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
16: All across America, we are Red Eye Radio. He is Eric Hurley, and I'm Gary McNamara.
17: Hi.
16: Well, you know, I took a peek just before we went on the air, just to see what was in the Babylon Bee.
17: Okay.
16: And nothing political.
17: Huh?
16: Just something that sort of relates to me. And it shows a guy sitting there with his hair's, you know, looks like he's dyed his hair a little bit, but his beard's going gray and everything else. And
17: yeah, yeah.
16: So he's basically, looks like middle age or upper middle age. And he's the headline beneath it, man is unsure if he's becoming more virtuous with age or just too tired to sin.
17: Buddy's call.
18: Hey, dude, you want to go to the club?
17: I don't know. I just got my shingles vaccine today. I don't think I should.
16: You know, I forgot who... it's a comedian who said it. He said, man, I would never want to try to attempt to commit a successful murder, which is mean, you know, you don't get caught.
18: Yeah, right. Yeah.
16: You know, anybody can pull a gun and shoot
18: right.
16: You. And
18: goes, yeah.
16: It's just so hard.
17: It's so much work.
16: So much work. Like those mob guys, they should shoot somebody. It's like, all right, let's go cut him up.
17: Well,
16: it's like,
17: I was watching this documentary series on the five families. And so there's this one guy they take down to the basement. Of course, he says, when I got down to the basement, I realized, because they told me, and he was, you know, the strong arm, you know, the of the family, I guess. And they said, they told me we had a guy down there and we were going to take care of him. Well, they took him down there to take care of him. So they shoot him in the back of the head, and it bounces off his skull. And then he turns around and said, did you just shoot me in the head? I mean, that was from a movie. The guy had, you know, obviously had a wound. It chipped his skull, but he lived. And then he beat the living daylights out of both guys. In fact, the other guy had a knife, and he used the knife. I think he took care of the other two guys. I'm thinking, that's out of a mob movie. And the whole time I'm watching it, and I think we've made this observation before, the moment you get made, you know, in the mob, your life is over. You're looking over your shoulder every single second. Not only would it be too hard, it's too much. Just getting a job would be so much easier. A real legitimate job.
16: Yes.
17: Would be so much easier.
16: For us, yes.
17: I mean, if you're willing to put in that much effort, think of what it takes. That's a lot of work. You know, crime.
16: Yeah.
17: You know? And I heard it doesn't pay.
16: Well, especially when your boss expects you to produce each and every day, and the consequences may be worse than what Scott Pelley got.
17: Exactly. Close, yeah.
16: Well, wait a minute, though. You never know.
17: According to Scott Pelley, it was, you know, he felt like, he said, it was like his family was being murdered.
16: Well, it brings me to this that I was reading. It's just so funny that before we come on the air, I just start reading, you know, I'm reading stuff all the time, and it seems like the last story I read, even, you know, 10 minutes before
17: it's
16: we go on the air.
17: It's going to be the launch.
16: Yeah, 10 minutes before we go on the air, it's like, okay, I think I'll go with this. And then all of a sudden I start reading and go, no, I got to go with this.
17: Yeah, yeah.
16: Gerald Baker, who is a works for the editorial page of the Wall Street Journal.
17: Okay.
16: You ready for this?
17: All right.
16: It's just a couple of paragraphs, but this could be in the Babylon Bee. It's so good.
17: Yeah.
16: But it's true.
17: Mm.
16: Will America survive the murder of 60 Minutes? Will the world? The brutal homicide of America's longest-running television news magazine was reported late last week by its immaculately coiffed and richly compensated frontman, Scott Pelley. For the crime of exposing this act of violence against journalism, truth, and freedom, Mr. Pelley was shown the door after 37 years at the Tiffany Network. These are dark days. If they can eliminate in plain sight an institution as central to the survival of the republic as Mr. Pelley and his carefully chewed spectacles, surely nobody is safe. First, they came for the preening, powdered Poppin' Jays of the television news, but I did not speak out because I'm not a Poppin' Jay or Poppin' Jaw, however you pronounce it. Uh-huh. It's one or the other, which is, in case you know, it's a word that really isn't used a lot in our English language. Let me just get it here for you. The meaning of it is, a vain, conceited, and overly talkative person who is excessively preoccupied with their appearance and speaks in a boastful manner. So,
17: yeah.
16: First they came for the preening, powdered Poppin' Jays of the television news, but I did not speak out because I was not a Poppin' Jay. Forgive the sarcasm. Perhaps Mr. Pelley and his long career deserve more respect, but can we at least be proportionate and, unlike much of what he and his colleagues have been for so long, objective for a moment? Well, you know, the thing is, again, this is where we talk about the left with no self-awareness at all.
17: Yeah.
16: When I saw that, when I was watching that interview, I went, my God, he's exactly. And if you've ever read, and I keep going back to Bernard Goldberg's, first book, Bias.
17: Mm-hmm.
16: And for those who don't know, Bernard Goldberg worked for Dan Rather at CBS News for the longest time. Then remember, he went to HBO and did a bunch of different sports stuff for the longest time.
17: Yeah.
16: And then he wrote the book, and he's not a conservative Republican. Not even a Republican. He's been a Democrat, from what I know, his whole life. And they view him as, you know, right wing. But everything that he said, the people, the mainstream media that really comes out of New York and Washington, everything that he said about them, you could look at that interview and say, that's Scott Pelley.
17: Yeah. Yeah.
16: And that's what really, and I'm like,
17: it really is. It's like almost out of a movie. You know, when I thought about the movie The Insider,
16: mm-hmm.
17: which is about, it's a Jeffrey Wigand thing about, you know, the big tobacco thing that. Mm-hmm. And Jeffrey Wigand was the insider, so Russell Crowe played him, and Al Pacino played the producer of 60 Minutes, and then Christopher Plummer played Mike Wallace. And Christopher Plummer could have easily have been playing Scott Pelley. I mean, it was, in fact, it was more Scott Pelley because Christopher Plummer, it just comes off that way. He comes off more Scott Pelley than he does Mike Wallace. Now, when the movie came out, I wasn't thinking Scott Pelley, but now I put it in perspective. You go watch, it's a good movie. And if you go watch it, and just watch Christopher Plummer, and it's the, you know, it's something right out of a movie. And it is performative. Who was it? Not Brett Baer, but what's his name over at Fox News?
16: John Roberts?
17: No. That used to do Brett Baer's show. He's semi-retired now. But he was talking about how, and all of here.
16: Brit Hume?
17: Brit Hume.
16: Oh, okay.
17: And Brit Hume was talking about how they get these presenters, but really it's the producers that drive everything.
16: Right, yeah.
17: Right? And the presenters are always the ones that, you know, they come in, they walk in, they do the wraparound, the whole thing. But that's the face of the show. And I always think of the, like, Dateline NBC, right? And they walk in, they do a bunch of wraparounds, and then the reporters are doing, you know, sometimes on 60 Minutes, it's the same. It's, I sat down with so-and-so. But on, like, other magazine shows, they'll just have, what's his name over at Dateline, do the wraparounds, and he's not doing the sit-down interview. Somebody else is. The point is, they build themselves up to believe they own it. Our friends at the Chicago Republican Party are probably listening right now. Asked me a question. I didn't respond to it. I was going to respond to it on the air. The Chicago Republican Party, at Chicago GOP is their, X handle, and says, this right here is the best. And it was put together by, Newsbusters. And it's this clip of Scott Pelley basically going after, you know, Trump over the years, over and over again. And they asked me, do you think Scott Pelley would find it beneath his stature to apply for unemployment? They're asking me and you, they tagged you in it too. And at first I would say yes, but then again, the reason he wouldn't consider unemployment is because Scott Pelley believed he owned the place.
16: Yeah,
17: Scott Pelley
16: exactly
17: had thought that it was 60 Minutes was his show. And that's what you build by putting these presenters up there. They often, some of them, not all of them, nothing applies to all. But they have this, and when they come off as this, I mean, I don't know that I've seen more arrogant. You really got to, I got to go back and watch it. I watched a clip the other day, and Christopher Plummer playing Mike Wallace in the movie The Insider, it's closer to Scott Pelley, the arrogance that comes, you know, that comes across. Mm-hmm. And it's just, that's who they think they are.
16: You know, he might, because they put in the letter fired for cause.
17: Yeah.
16: Which implies that the contract is void.
17: Right.
16: Now, it's really interesting. I look back. I'm going back to contracts that I have signed where you have a guaranteed number of years or whatever.
17: Mm-hmm.
16: And I think that in the past, the only thing I remember is I couldn't commit a felony.
17: Disparaging comments about the company and or its leaders. And that was mentioned in the letter from the producer to Scott Pelley, disparaging comments.
16: Okay, that would be
17: what's in Scott Pelley's contract, but that would be, okay. And that has been in almost every contract I've signed. So, yeah, I think that's why they put it in the letter.
16: That opens up a large road.
17: Well, we have the greatest company in the world. I don't know what the hell you're talking about. By the way, that was Gary that said that. Eric is the one that said, we have the greatest company in the world. Just to be clear.
16: Oh, no. Am I on the defensive here? Because I didn't say anything bad.
17: Yeah, but you didn't say anything good, and I did.
16: Well, you know, I said it a long time ago when people's, you know, they're like, well, you know, what is it like? You mean management, one of the big companies? I'm like, well, first off, you know, I think you might be able to argue a point that every company whoever has hired me and every person's ever hired me is an idiot because they said, let's hire this guy and let him go on the air and just say whatever he thinks.
17: I would just say they probably weren't thinking it through.
16: No. The way I look at it, I mean, I still am in awe that I don't care whether it's been an individual owner or a corporation or whatever, I'm in awe that they go, that they've actually gone through the thought process. Let's put these guys on the air. They can say whatever they want. We trust them.
17: Yeah.
16: Really?
17: Yeah.
16: And and I'm still doing it.
17: Yeah.
16: So no, I don't have, you know, anybody who does that. The fact that I'm here, I think, is the answer to everything about how I feel about the companies that have hired me in the past, even if I've had disagreements with them in the past, which I don't here at the moment.
17: Well,
16: you and I really don't, you know, we let you, there isn't really much, I don't think there's anything that we hide.
17: No,
16: you know,
17: no,
16: we're very happy. We're very happy with it.
17: Yeah.
16: But I don't go, I will never write a book. For example, people that write a book,
17: right.
16: I would never write a book and say, you know, Eric did this and Ron did that.
18: I've already got the deal signed, but
16: I would never do that.
17: No.
16: And I just don't believe that. I don't believe that the listeners really care about the minutiae of what your individual complaints might be against management over this and this and that.
18: I just don't think they care. Have to conjure up some lies to make it happen, quite frankly.
16: Well, same with, so you would know. I.
18: Anthony had, was an actor. He passed away this past weekend. I was just reading an article yesterday about his daughters. They're both actresses. His name is Anthony Head. His brother is Murray Head, the singer. But British actor, and I recognized him from the TV show Buffy the Vampire Slayer because my daughters watched that show religiously back in the day. And he passed away at the age of 72 from pneumonia. But his daughters said he always considered himself lucky as an actor. He loved his job. So they made it sound like, and I thought to myself, I've told my kids that.
16: Yeah, that's it. Yeah.
18: You know, I feel like I've won the lottery with the job that I have and the people I get to work with. It doesn't happen every day. And there are a lot of people out there that, you know, don't like the job they have to do. They're sometimes excruciatingly difficult to do, whether it's a desk job or not. And I have a lot of buddies who work construction and they're out in the summer heat and everything else. I consider myself lucky. I've told my kids that. So I related to that article about the daughters of Anthony Head commenting on their dad.
16: Well, it's such a rare thing.
18: Yeah.
16: As I explained to my great nephew one time, it's like, well, the odds are really high to make the NBA. And I said, they're higher to get where we are today at Red Hot.
17: No, they are. They're,
16: it, you know, because you think about them, what, maybe one in 150 or 150 people, maybe 100.
17: Yeah.
16: Yeah. Out of, you know,
18: the odds are
16: a lot more
18: slim.
16: In the NBA, I know.
17: Yeah.
16: So we're blessed. We are Red Eye Radio.
18: Brought to you by Hotshot Secret.
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2: We've talked a lot about measles over the past year, but mumps has largely flown under the radar, even though it's been making a bit of a comeback as well. That's because fewer people are getting the MMR vaccine, which stands for measles, mumps, and rubella. The vaccine's been around for decades. It is effective. It is safe. What makes mumps outbreaks difficult to contain is that symptoms usually don't appear for 2 to 3 weeks after someone's been exposed. And that can make it hard to pin down where that exposure took place. And someone who is infected can transmit the virus to someone else before they are symptomatic. If you get sick, which could manifest like a run-of-the-mill respiratory virus or the telltale swelling of your cheeks and jaw, all you can really do at that point is to treat the symptoms and also isolate yourself so you don't infect anyone else. I'm Dr. Sanjay Gupta, helping you live a better life.
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10: We're Red Eye Radio. He's Eric Carly, and I'm Gary McNamara. All right. The president, Iran, Israel, peace deal, whatever. Here's Britt Hume last night on Fox.
11: Well, even if it does happen, John, you have the still fundamental question of whether any deal reached with Iran with some regime or remnant of a regime can be trusted. The Iranians lie. They cheat. Every word that comes out of the mouth of these Iranian officials over there, you have to regard with extreme skepticism. A lot of it is manifestly untrue. And their recent description of all the damage they did on the attack on Israel is a perfect example of it. So we still have the fundamental question of whether it's ever possible to get a verifiable deal with this regime.
10: And that's the big question, as we said the other day. It's not about whether there's a ceasefire. It's not about whether there's a deal. It's whether we have verification that is absolute.
0: Yeah. You know, and
10: end of story.
0: And that's it. We're going to have their uranium. There's no other way around it. And still, if we allow them to sell oil, they're going to be able to fund their proxies. That's also an issue.
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2: A Better Life with Dr. Sanjay Gupta.
3: If you are struggling with substance abuse, alcohol, pills, whatever it may be, first of all, it's nothing to be ashamed of. We know addiction is a brain disease, and we also know getting into recovery can be tough. Also, in case this helps, I want to tell you about a new study at a Harvard School of Public Health, which found that spiritual belief, the idea of a steady religious practice, had a protective effect from addiction. Experts we talked to told us there were probably a few reasons why this might be the case. Number one, excessive drug and alcohol use would not be the norm in a religious community, and people want to fit in. Two, a belief in a higher power provides people with hope and solace, great foils for addiction. And three, and I think there's some merit to this, regular attendance in a faith community also provides connection. Just like in AA, camaraderie and social support is often what you need. I'm Dr. Sanjay Gupta, helping you live a better life.
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1: And he's Eric Carly, and I'm Gary McNamara. Welcome and good morning. Thanks so much for being here this morning. 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
2: And thank you.
1: Yes. All right. Well, yesterday, you know, after the president's response to Netanyahu, I looked at you and I said, the first thing that came through my mind was, are they playing good cop, bad cop?
2: Yeah, that was our pre-show meeting. That was the beginning of our pre-show meeting yesterday.
1: Yeah, and it was just, again, it was just a quick thought.
2: Yeah.
1: After yesterday, I think the president, and you and I have talked about this before, he's not going to be able to sell it. But he's trying to, I think, separate the United States from Israel in all of this. He can't sell it. He's trying to do it. Let me just get the Truth Social yesterday, where I just went, what are you doing? Here it is. Israel and Iran must immediately stop shooting. I'm just like, what? There's a moral equivalency that he's setting there.
2: Yeah,
1: I agree with the Wall Street Journal. They demand more from Israel than they do with Iran right now. Now, there may be a strategy for it. I don't know what it is, because I don't know what's going on behind the scenes.
2: But on the surface, especially given the phone call that he had with Benjamin Netanyahu, the expletive-filled phone call with Benjamin Netanyahu, you know, he seemed to be angrier at Israel in recent days than he is Iran.
1: Then Iran should, and remember the whole thing with Hezbollah last week, that didn't last any time in April, didn't last any time. You can't trust any of these people, and Trump seems to be implying that you can. That's a problem. He can't sell it. And you want to know how you know it's a problem for him? Over the last 24 hours, I've gone on social media. And that's where you see the influencers that will parrot anything that he does and say, you know, sis, boom, rah, rah, rah. None of that.
2: None of it. No.
1: Now, I didn't see one of the influencers that I normally see say, you're right, Israel's got to straighten up here.
2: Yeah, No.
1: And then you see this here. Vance admits U.S.-Israel interests can diverge on Iran. No, they can't.
2: No. Israel needs us, and they need us to be on the same page.
1: Yes.
2: And, of course, we need them to be on the same page. But the problem is the president can't make any move whatsoever except for to try and extend the ceasefire, non-ceasefire, as long as you can and keep it going till November 3rd. The problem is it's not a seller. You're not going to have a big mover here in any direction before November 3rd on the war. Set right now, and whatever you're doing is not going to change it, because they're not going to send boots on the ground to go in and get uranium and take the regime out and everything else. That's not going to happen between now and November 3rd, and may never happen.
1: And every day that this continues, the Iranians, Hezbollah, Hamas, the Houthis. I heard the Houthis were shooting at Israel the other
2: day. Yes, yes.
1: They view that as weakness from President Trump. That's how they view it.
2: Right.
1: How do we know? That's how they've always viewed the United States. And then when Trump put this out, this was the last one yesterday on Truth Social. Both sides, Israel and Iran, are looking to do an immediate ceasefire.
2: Well, there aren't just two sides.
1: Final negotiations on peace are proceeding, subject to ignorance or stupidity getting in the way.
2: Yeah.
1: I have no idea where he's going with it. None.
2: No.
1: I have no idea where he's going with it. Both sides, Israel and Iran, as if the United States is not involved in this.
2: Yeah, there's more than two sides, and the biggest side was left out of that equation.
1: Right. And you've got a lot of Republicans now going, what the hell is he doing? What in the world? Where in the world is he going with this? That's why it was so quiet on social media over the last 36 hours. Because there is, as we've talked about before, we're still negotiating what we had before the war began.
2: Yeah. Yeah. Here's the thing, is that the table is set for the negotiation. The asks are on the table. It's a long time knowing, and it's a very simple set of asks from both sides. And I mean, in this case, the U.S. and Iran, not Israel and Iran. And you're not going to get there. There's not going to be a concession by either side between now and November 3rd. It's only going to be kicking the can down the road, getting past the election. And then I don't know what happens. And much of that will depend on how the election goes itself. Because if Democrats win, they won't be seated till January. So if you wanted to take any action, it means you'd have to do it between November 4th and January 1st. And that's not a lot of time. It's not enough time, if you ask me. I give our military the benefit of the doubt, and I would hope to be wrong. But if you're talking about taking out the regime and getting all of their enriched uranium, because both of those have to happen. You leave the regime in place and allow them to sell oil, they're going to still fund their proxies. And things like October 7th can happen again.
1: Well, what is the negotiating point? What is the negotiating leverage that the United States has? We kill more in the regime. Are we going to do that?
2: Not before November 3rd.
1: It looks like we're not going to do that. Yeah. Because how many times, remember now, it's 9 weeks of the ceasefire continuing. Has there been any announced movement at all on either side?
2: No. None. That's what I'm saying. The table is set and everybody's right. Just sitting around. Right. It's like they all walk down the hall to the break room and getting something out of the vending machine. Everybody knows, the entire world knows what the asks are and what is on the table and what is in play for both sides. So that's the problem here. It's an awkward stalemate, and you're not hearing it, you know, because you can't anymore if you just come out and say, well, the talks are progressing. Nobody's going to buy.
1: Why should Iran negotiate?
2: They don't have to before November 3rd.
1: Right. That's, and then you ask that question. 9 weeks ago, they better negotiate because he'll go right back in again. We know that's not the case. We know that they can break ceasefire after ceasefire after ceasefire after ceasefire after ceasefire. We'll do some defensive moves, but they don't care if the public starves as long as they remain in power. They don't care if people don't have jobs as long as they remain in power. And so you lose the president has lost his leverage unless he goes back in, and there's no indication that he's willing to do that at all. And then trying to frame it yesterday that the two sides here are between Israel and Iran. Well, you can solve that problem if you say you're close to the deal and that things should move very quickly. It means you can get the uranium and you have all the enforcement, enforcement parts of it, the verification parts of it, all set, and that Iran is willing to cooperate with you on it. Now, right. I did see the other day when I went, okay, the only people that can get, you see this one, the only people that can get the uranium are United States and China. When the hell did China come into this?
2: Well,
1: did you see that the other day?
2: Yeah, like, well, the question I think has kind of always been there. I think that was part of the trip. But the question is, how much is China, and I would also include Russia in this question, helping Iran. Because
1: right.
2: word was they were sending equipment. Well, if you're sending equipment, sending trucks, sending massive earth-moving equipment, which would be required to get at least 60% of that uranium, we're equipped. Russia might be equipped.
1: Well,
2: China's definitely equipped. The question is, would they be doing it?
1: Well, yeah, and why would you bring us another? Why would you bring China into the mix when you can deal with Iran one on one? You bring China into the mix. Iran wants China into the mix because if they don't do it and the U.S. can't verify it, then it's just not the U.S. going against Iran.
2: China,
1: it's UN going against or UN. The U.S. going against China and Iran.
2: And the story came out, I think it's 2 weeks ago, that Iran, and Wall Street Journal had it, Iran is secretly selling oil to China.
1: Yeah.
2: And they're moving it. These unmarked ships that they're loading, and it's getting done.
1: And they're getting
2: paid. And by the way,
1: they're getting paid for it, too.
2: Yeah, exactly. And that's the, so if that's going on, there is a concern with China, but your negotiation is directly with Iran.
1: But the problem is, as of right now, the president cannot sell this supposed, the two sides now are Israel and Iran, and somehow the United States is separating from Israel. They can't sell it. And then J.D. Vance out there saying the same thing yesterday. I'm like, you can't sell this to your own party.
2: Right.
1: You can't sell this to your own party. And the entire Iranian sphere of influence in their regime look at it as a horrible weakness that the president is attempting to sell this.
2: Yeah. Right. Yeah. I mean, it's just not, again, you're in a very awkward situation where really the talks really aren't even going on. You can't convince me that they are because everybody knows what the asks are. You're not going to give anything up before the election, and Iran is not going to give anything up.
1: I thought yesterday, I don't give a damn about Trump being at the New York Knicks game or not. I don't care about this. I don't care about this crap.
2: No,
1: I just don't. I don't care about the ballroom. I don't care about it. All I care is about the things that matter right now. And you've even seen it yesterday. The influencers were more on the Knicks game and should he be. I could care less. I could care less whether they boo or cheer. I could care less whether he goes. I could care less about any of that stuff. I care about winning in November, the Republicans winning in November. That's it. That's my only goal. I could care less about all the side story and little dramas here and there going on with Welker. Don't do it. Don't go on. It's a stupid move.
2: You don't need to.
1: You're trying to sit there.
2: They actually said that a couple of years ago.
1: Yeah.
2: That we don't need to do that.
1: Right. Don't do it. I don't care about that. I care about the stuff that's really, really important for our national security and our economy.
2: Yes.
1: And Republicans are like, we don't care. Let's talk about Trump being at the Knicks game. I don't give a damn.
2: Well, look, the regime has to be taken out, and that uranium has to be ours.
1: Yes.
2: Period. Those two things have to happen.
1: Yeah. And verification of everything.
2: Yep.
1: Not a promise.
2: Right.
1: Not a guarantee. There is no guarantee that the Iranians can give. It's only verification of the United States, which is slam dunk.
2: Yeah. It used to be Reagan used it. It actually comes from Russia, the old saying, trust but verify. Don't trust but verify.
1: Yes.
2: In this case.
1: We are Red Eye Radio.
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17: People have started using AI for all sorts of things, but I cannot think of an area where the stakes are higher than your health. First of all, I'll tell you this. I know doctors who have cracked some seemingly impossible cases with the help of AI, so it can be a powerful tool. But AI can also hallucinate, provide bad advice, and be just as confident when it does that. If you do decide to plug any personal medical information into one of these chatbots, you should know that while the companies that created them have robust privacy protections in place, they are not bound by HIPAA, like your healthcare provider is. Whatever the advice presented to you, take it with a degree of healthy skepticism. Always get a second opinion. And remember, if you ever experience concerning symptoms,

0: It's one of those stories where they only give you, they don't give you the full story. They simply say, wow, look at this. This is incredible. This was his impeachment lawyer, and he's voting for the opposition.
1: Aha!
0: Yeah, like the aha moment. It's like, no. It's a lawyer.
1: Yeah, it's a Democrat. Yeah.
0: Exactly. No, you said it. Forget it. Hey, he's a lawyer.
1: He's a lawyer.
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10: Back on track, I'm Sue Guzman, Fox News. The ceasefire appears to be holding between Iran and Israel after the two sides launched attacks against each other over the weekend. President Trump insisting that Israel and Iran will not resume their strikes against one another after speaking with Israeli Prime Minister Benjamin Netanyahu.
11: They were going back and forth, and now they both agreed through me to stop. And we're in the final throes of what will be a very, very good deal that will not allow in any way, shape, or form nuclear weapons.
10: President speaking with reporters at JFK Airport in New York. He predicted the Strait of Hormuz could be reopened within 2 to 3 days if a peace deal with Iran is reached. Vice President J.D. Vance also optimistic that a deal can be struck soon, telling Fox's Jesse Waters primetime.
12: The Iranians don't want this war to continue. It's not in their best interest. And I think they're coming to the table, putting some real things on the table. We're, of course, going to verify it. But if we get to this deal, it's going to be a home run win for the American people.
10: Two U.S. crew members were safely rescued.

0: after their Army Apache helicopter gunship went down near the Strait of Hormuz. President Trump confirming that Monday night while speaking with reporters, but declined to say whether the chopper was shot down or may have had some kind of mechanical malfunction. Republican Spencer Pratt is out of the running as progressive city council member Nithya Raman advanced to a November runoff against L.A. Mayor Karen Bass.
1: Raman responded essentially saying that their fight continues, and Bass's campaign was already on the attack after Raman pushed ahead of Spencer Pratt by about 3,000 votes after ballot dumps over the weekend. Bass's campaign said, quote, a campaign against Nithya Raman, who allows encampments near schools and cuts the police force, is one Mayor Bass is looking forward to winning. So Bass appearing to be confident there.
0: Fox's Christina Coleman. 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
12: We've talked a lot about measles over the past year, but mumps has largely flown under the radar, even though it's been making a bit of a comeback as well. That's because fewer people are getting the MMR vaccine, which stands for measles, mumps, and rubella. The vaccine's been around for decades. It is effective. It is safe. What makes mumps outbreaks difficult to contain is that symptoms usually don't appear for 2 to 3 weeks after someone's been exposed. And that can make it hard to pin down where that exposure took place. And someone who is infected can transmit the virus to someone else before they are symptomatic. If you get sick, which could manifest like a run-of-the-mill respiratory virus or the telltale swelling of your cheeks and jaw, all you can really do at that point is to treat the symptoms and also isolate yourself so you don't infect anyone else. I'm Dr. Sanjay Gupta, helping you live a better life.
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3: 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Gary McNamara and Eric Hurley talk about everything from politics to social issues and news of the day. 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
14: All across America, we are Red Eye Radio. He is Eric Hurley and I'm Gary McNamara. Welcome and good morning.
7: Hello.
14: All right, I got a couple of people asking us about the judgment yesterday. A federal judge struck down Trump's $100,000 H-1B visa fee yesterday. Yeah. It was an Obama appointee that issued the ruling in a lawsuit filed by 20 states. And the lawsuit challenged the fee Trump announced in September. Led by California, and the point that the judge made in the end, the people, the states filing the lawsuit, was that it's an unconstitutional tax. And here's what they said here. Okay, this is the legal part of it.
15: Mm-hmm.
14: According to the filing, they ruled that the fee was designed to raise revenue from a lawful program and therefore function as a tax rather than a penalty, as the Trump administration had argued. That was the argument of the Trump administration. This was a penalty.
15: Yeah, right.
14: Which means they understood the whole tax part of it.
15: Mm-hmm.
14: The fee is generally paid by the employer, which is an American company.
15: Mm-hmm.
14: The fee was designed to raise revenue from a lawful program and therefore function as a tax rather than a penalty, as the Trump administration had argued that it was a penalty. The judge said here the $100,000 payment required for all H-1B petitions does not aim to establish that hiring H-1B workers is illegal. The payment is not a penalty because it is not a punishment for an unlawful act or omission.
15: Mm.
14: Hiring workers to pursuant to the H-1B program is plainly lawful. Congress passed that without the $100,000.
15: Right.
14: The fee also violated, well, we've dealt with this before, the Administrative Procedure Act, which requires agencies to undergo a notice and comment period to gather public feedback, the judge said.
15: Yeah, they have to put on the docket the notice of proposed rulemaking. That requires them to also issue a public comment period and give that public comment period basically enough time and then the consideration. So it takes months and months, sometimes longer. But they have to have that in place if they're going to create the rule administratively. All of those, that entire procedure has to be done.
14: And I don't see anywhere in here in this story on Fox News that makes, where the administration makes the case, except for saying that it's a penalty. And you're not going to win that.
15: No. Yeah,
14: because if it's lawful, you know, the entire thing with, you know, God, with Obamacare, remember that?
15: Mm-hmm. Yeah, it's not a penalty; it's a tax.
14: Well, it was a penalty,
15: mm-hmm,
14: because if you didn't sign up for Obamacare, yeah, you got the penalty.
15: And thanks to John Roberts,
14: which I wonder if they can use that. I wonder if the administration come back. Well, wait a minute. Well, this isn't in the Supreme Court yet.
15: Yeah.
14: You didn't apply it to Obamacare. Because here would be my question. If the fee was required by the person coming in from a foreign country, you're technically not taxing an American company, you're raising revenue, would it have been different? But the fact is, the incentive is the companies to pay it. In fact, you've had 85 payments for the $100,000 requirement, resulting in $8.5 million in payments that if this stands, the government would have to pay back.
15: Right. Well, the court, you know, in the decision, the court wrote that they found that, look, if Congress wants to write the law on this, they can. Oh, basically, yeah. They could set up a tax here.
14: Yeah.
15: That didn't happen. And so they're viewing it as a tax. And you can't do that because it's, again, being, as you mentioned, being paid by the companies that are bringing people into work through the visa program. And if you want to talk about a fee of, what was it, roughly $1,000 or less per worker, that's one thing. Then you get into $100,000 and talk about, look at all the revenue we're going to raise.
14: Yeah.
15: Now you've changed it to where you're putting what would be a prohibitive tax on companies.
14: Because Trump made the case, we're going to raise revenue by doing this.
15: Right.
14: And American companies are paying it.
15: Right.
14: You just laid out the legal argument against what you're doing.
15: Yeah. Right.
14: And again, the administration argued legally it's a penalty. They can't make that case.
15: Right. There's no, there's no wrongdoing.
14: But if you presented that, I'm going, what are you doing? If you're my legal help, that's what you're presenting.
15: Well, a penalty, because the first question would be penalty for what? The visa program itself is legal.
14: Right. Congress approved it.
15: You know, if you talk about Obamacare, when they wrote it as a penalty, it was a penalty for not having insurance,
14: right,
15: the way they wrote it.
14: For not abiding by the law.
15: The law.
14: Enacted by
15: Congress. Affordable Care Act.
14: Right.
15: Now, John Roberts changed that from the bench and said, well, it's not a penalty, it's a tax. No.
14: No.
15: They argued it was a penalty. And you know, when he said, because he was making the case, well, the government's been taxing for years, so they can tax. What? Do they have liquor in their desks, like, you know, on Law and Order?
14: Well, that was a horrible ruling because, again, it was obvious Congress created a law that if you did not abide by the law, you had to pay a penalty.
15: Right. Yes.
14: It's that simple. It can't be a tax.
15: Right.
14: And his point was, well, if they're raising revenue by it, then it's a tax.
15: No. Nope. And so here, the promotion of it was, look at the revenue we're going to raise. Well, the court, at least in this finding, said it's a tax. And you're taxing American companies, and you're doing that without authorization of Congress. If Congress wants to write the law, they can. So we'll see where it goes from here.
14: Yeah, I'm trying to see anywhere. I didn't see the administration respond to this.
15: I did not
14: yesterday. I don't know how you respond.
15: I don't know how you appeal it because even John Roberts can't turn this one around and say it's a penalty. Well, the question would be again, penalty for what? It's not a penalty. There's no wrongdoing. It's not a penalty. You know, you can argue administrative fees, whatever it might be, per person within a range.
14: There were administrative fees.
15: That's what I mean.
14: But the administrative fees, I'm sure, came from when Congress passed the law, whatever cost.
15: That's exactly, how it happened.
14: Right. You guys have to pay the fee for this, a user fee to do this.
15: It's and all of that, fair and good. But if you want to do this administratively, you just created a massive, it's not a fee, it's not a penalty, it's a tax.
14: Right.
15: And there's no way around that. Now, except go to your party and tell them to pass a new law, which isn't going to happen because you don't have the numbers.
14: The only thing I don't have here, I don't have the response from the administration on it. Be interesting to see, and we'll bring it to you to see what their response is to it, and if they plan on appealing. Did you see where they plan on appealing?
15: I assume they were going to, but I didn't see anything specific on that yesterday. No. So, from the Wall Street Journal, White House spokeswoman indicated that the administration planned to appeal the decision from Sorokin. So, yeah, I assume they did. I think it's always a given. I just don't know where they go on the appeal. You know, because you're changing everything that's written by Congress. You can't just go in and go, well, the fee is now this. The fee is now $100,000. Congress would have to go in and change
14: it. Yeah, Congress could do it. Mm-hmm. Right.
15: And that's really what the court found. And I don't know legally how you would argue around that. I just don't know how you would do that. You just can't throw that down administratively. But procedurally, you're doomed, which means you would have to start all over again because you got to go through the public comment period on an NPRM. So.
14: Now, look at this. Other challenges to the fee have been filed by staffing companies as well as the U.S. Chamber of Commerce. Mm-hmm. Yeah. In the chamber's challenge, the Obama-appointed judge sided in December with the Trump administration finding the fee lawful. So President Trump has clear legal authority to restrict entry of any class of aliens he determines is not in the in America's best interests, and that's exactly what he did.
15: Well, the question would be,
14: but then,
15: if this is meant, because he promoted it by saying, look at all the money we're going to use. If you're saying restricting people from coming here, then that's not going to raise money. If they're not coming, they're not paying. So they could pause the visa program administratively.
14: Yes.
15: Overall, the question is, can they impose the tax if it's being paid by American companies?
14: Typically, new visa fees are set by Congress or levied through formal regulations, which first undergo months of public notice and comment.
15: That's the NPRM thing.
14: It had previously cost $215 to enter an applicant into the lottery, and then more than $5,000 in fees to file a visa application mm-hmm. without factoring in the lawyer fees.
15: Mm-hmm.
14: Yeah, the Trump administration disputed the visa fee was a tax, describing it instead as a regulatory payment.
15: Well, okay. Well, if they're not using penalty.
14: I think they use both.
15: Yeah. Mm. You use penalty, you have to show the wrongdoing.
14: Right.
15: I mean, the visa program is legal. If they're coming here through the visa program and they're granted a visa, they haven't done anything illegal, and neither has the company hiring them. So there is no penalty.
14: You know, for example, I mean, with the World Cup, did you see the one Somalia judge they wouldn't allow, or the referee they wouldn't allow in?
15: Yeah.
14: You could sit there and you could pick and say, no, this person can't come in, this person can't come in.
15: Oh, yeah, you could, and they could pause the visa program,
14: right?
15: You know, altogether. You know, again, that would be blanketed, and you're not creating
14: because tax law. That would be the question. Why did you just pause it? Why did you allow?
15: If it's meant to be prohibitive, then why didn't you pause it?
14: Right. Why did you allow, if it's damaging the country and this is national security, why did you allow them in for 100,000?
15: Right. Because if you're saying, okay, we only want, let's say, doctors or, you know, people who are going to earn that kind of money that would be worth it for companies to pay $100,000, then you could make adjustments without taxing the companies that are bringing them in.
14: And they said the H-1B program has been abused for decades. What does abuse mean?
15: Right.
14: Does that mean they did something illegal?
15: Right. Yeah.
14: Or you just view that too many foreign jobs or too many jobs are going to foreigners and not U.S. citizens, which is a legit, which is a totally legit complaint.
15: Well, if any companies are doing anything illegal through the H-1B visa program, then enforce
14: right.
15: it.
14: Right. What I brought up might be a moral
15: right.
14: narrative, but is it illegal would
15: right.
14: be the question.
15: If you need to change it, then you do what you can administratively. If not, you go to Capitol Hill.
14: Yeah, interesting.
15: Yeah.
14: We are Red Eye Radio.
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16: The latest news on New World screwworm cases in the U.S. and USDA efforts in response and eradication, provided by Agriculture Secretary Brooke Rollins Monday in Kerrville, Texas. Since the initial detection and case announced this past Wednesday in South Texas.
17: On June 5th, we confirmed a second positive detection in a 30-day-old calf, also located just a few miles away in Zavala County. Yesterday, USDA confirmed two additional cases, one in Texas in a calf in LaSalle County, and another in Lea County, New Mexico, in a dog that we are hearing has been moved up from Mexico. And today, we had an additional confirmation in a goat in Gillespie County, Texas.
16: Also covered at the home of USDA's new livestock insects research facility, additional innovations added or soon to be added to response efforts, as well as President Donald Trump's appointment of Texas cattle producer and entrepreneur John Bellinger as the new senior advisor for New World Screwworm. I'm Rod Bain reporting for the U.S. Department of Agriculture in Washington, D.C.
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21: Breast cancer is the most common cancer among women in the world.
12: And according to a new study out of the University of Washington School of Medicine, an estimated 3.5 million cases a year are expected by 2050. Now, the good news is we've gotten so much better at screening, earlier detection, and cutting-edge treatments in many countries, including here in the United States. But even here in America, black women have a death rate from breast cancer that is 40% higher than white women, a disparity that exists despite our world-class treatment infrastructure. So what can you do to lower your risk? Eat less red meat? Try your best to manage your blood sugar and your weight? Exercise is really important. Cut back on drinking, quit smoking. And remember this, you should start getting mammograms. At what age? 40. That's when you should start. I'm Dr. Sanjay Gupta, helping you live a better life.
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14: We're on our radio. He is Eric Cronin. I'm Gary McNamara. Welcome and good morning. You know, I can't see how the administration would win on the penalty argument, but I could see that if they agreed, you know, to follow the comment period and do all of that and could tie the 100,000 into, I don't know, the cost of government and inflation.
15: Well, yeah, I mean, if you're talking fee, if you say this is a fee.
14: What define a regulatory fee? A regulatory fee would be something that you would pay in order, like we pay our, well, we're, this is where the loophole is. You know, we pay our fee to get our registration. Is that just to cover the cost? Is that a user fee? And can you prove that that user fee goes, you know, for the regulatory burden of the state?
15: And is it a reasonable fee, right? You would have, yes. I think you, yes. Some courts, maybe not all, might ask you to demonstrate, okay, you went from roughly 1,000 to 100,000, you know, so I don't know what that is, a trillion percent or whatever it is. And so you went from 1,000 to 100,000, you know, 100 times, what would that be? Don't get me started on math. I'm not even good with a calculator. So what constitutes the 100,000, the need? You could probably, if you said, okay, we're bringing in a doctor from India. That doctor's going to study here and get licensed here. And because, you know, you could make the point, I mean, if that's what the company is doing. All right, if companies are doing this and they're bringing in much needed engineers, doctors, whatever it might be, that are high earners, going to be paying higher taxes and all of this, the government's got to demonstrate where that $100,000 is. If you come back with, well, we need it to be prohibitive and because we don't want people coming in just working lower paying jobs, construction jobs, radio jobs, things like that. we want them, you know, the high earners to come in because they'll be paying more taxes. I think that might be a hard sell in the courts. It's an interesting case.
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11: A better life with Dr. Sanjay Gupta.
12: 20 years ago, the average attention span was about 2.5 minutes. Today, it's just 47 seconds. Pretty disconcerting. That's according to new research out of UC Irvine. But really, this isn't our fault, at least not entirely. We can blame technology and the world around us. Attention, it turns out, is not an unlimited resource. You only have so much of it to give. Start paying more attention to what times of the day you seem to be at your mental peak. Try to knock out the more complicated stuff during that time. It's also important to take breaks every so often so you can more easily lock in when you're trying to concentrate. One expert said, even trying to visualize where you want to end your day with everything all wrapped up or with tons left to do. That can act as a real motivator. I'm Dr. Sanjay Gupta, helping you live a better life.
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15: Oh.
14: Come November, we'll have that for you. And here in Texas, James Tallarico pretending to move to the middle. We'll have that coming up in just a minute.
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14: So there you go. Steve Hilton, there's the check mark there in Real Clear Politics. Second place, you had Beshear with 84% of the vote in. Still, all the vote is not in. Whoa, we're 2 weeks, right?
15: Yeah.
14: Or excuse me, a week.
15: Yeah, we're a week.
14: So they're actually doing it much quicker this year. You and I were to August.
15: I think I said August 15th.
14: Yeah, and I think I said August 1st or 2nd just to be. We were kidding, by the way.
15: We
14: weren't sure.
15: I really think it's going to be October.
14: Right, we really weren't sure if they were ever going to get their vote in. But Beshear with 27.7%, Hilton 25.1%, Steyer 22.4%, 84% of the vote in, and he's up by over 200,000 over Steyer, and he's just not getting the vote, so... they called it for Hilton.
15: Yeah.
14: So there you go.
15: Yeah.
14: All right. And they asked him if he has seen any fraud, and he said, no, they have not. He was interviewed on this is before they announced him. They said things were looking really good at that point. He said, we haven't seen anything that's concerned us at the moment. As we said yesterday, though, you know, the problem is, and Republicans need to take advantage of this and pound on it, is the whole voter ID thing. The voter ID, the ballot harvesting, where people can just bring it in, and being able to count votes after the election day is over. The Supreme Court may take care of that one though. There is no other reason. I mean, because I don't know of an issue that has so much support for it. You know, it's 83 to 85% of the population.
15: Yeah.
14: Yep. Wanted. Even, 73% of Democrats want voter ID. Everybody wants it. People aren't stupid. They understand if there's no ID, you can commit fraud.
15: Yeah.
14: People don't want fraud in election. So why would you have something, that in this day and age where not even Trump wants voter ID will stop Democrats from saying, no, voter ID is a good thing.
15: Yeah.
14: Normally it could be, I'm completely for this. Well, Trump is too. I'm completely against it. Not on voter ID.
15: Nope.
14: It is. I don't know of an issue out there that has more support of the American public and every single demographic, and every argument the Democrats make falls flat. And you say, well, why? If you have landslide numbers of people, even Democrat landslide numbers, over 70%, why would they still keep doing it? Because they're hoping for fraud. They believe fraud is easier and fraud will help them. There is no other reason.
15: There's no other reason. Because, you know, and this is the thing, is that years ago, you probably would have, you know, well, we did. You and I have been doing this for years. You had people saying, slippery slope, you guys with the, nope. We've seen it. We know what fraud looks like. We've seen how desperate the Democratic Party can get. And it makes a difference, especially when you look at it right now. I think it's always been critical. But if you look at the slim majority that the GOP has in the House and the Senate, now, you and I put that first and foremost on the GOP. Get your butts out there and campaign better. Get the messaging right. But the Democrats know in situations like that, well, if we can't get redistricting done, then we'll, you know, like in California, we'll ban voter ID. We'll do whatever we have to do to get it done. Think about you, because you've got to step back and look at the entire picture during Trump's first term and every day since then. How desperate they have been to defeat him. Voter ID is an opportunity for them if they can squash it. They know it. And they know they lose a massive opportunity because we mentioned, imagine a couple of, you know, in blue states, the few red districts that they have. Well, it didn't go that way. Sorry, it didn't go that. We're going to have to count for years before we know the final tally. No. And they look at Trump and say, they point at Trump and say, he's a threat to democracy.
14: I know.
15: And they're squashing voter ID.
14: Yep.
15: What the hell?
14: I know. It's just,
15: you know what I thought about yesterday? With the back and forth that we talked about with Trump, you know, going after Israel and the whole thing. It's like, well, wait a minute. You know, Trump keeps going after the Israelis. They're going to start calling him Hitler. Oh, wait a minute. They do. But now, after Plattner and his tattoo, they might start liking Trump. This is the bizarro world we live in today politically with the landscape. But voter ID is a very basic, almost no moving parts. Think about it. There's not a lot of moving parts here. Should you have to prove who you are when you vote? The answer is yes.
14: Well, I mean, let's not come down too hard on Plattner. Yeah. He's finally, you know, he's the one guy promoting. Am I going to be able to do this? He's the one guy promoting, you know, men's rights. He too.
15: Yeah.
14: Now the Democrats are he too.
15: Yeah, he too.
14: Right. Do not believe the accuser. Believe the man. Believe the man.
15: You know why? Because the man says so.
14: Right. Just like the radical transgender movement.
15: Yep.
14: Believe that if a man says he's a woman, again, women submit to the man because the man says so. And now the Democrats have completely abandoned me too.
15: That's over.
14: And now embraced he too.
15: I mean, and I thought to myself yesterday, it was just my brain going round and round as I'm running errands. And I thought, if Trump is screaming at the Israelis, they're going to call him anti-Semite, Hitler. And wait a minute, they might start liking him. They might be talking a third term before it's all over with. I mean, it's so bizarre because this is what they have to do. This is the dog chasing its own tail over and over again with the Democrats and the radical left. Over and over again, they have to change the rules on the fly every day in the radical playbook, because otherwise that dog won't keep chasing its tail. Once the dog finds out it's chasing its own tail, it'll sit down. Yeah, this is where we are on voter ID, on everything else. But voter ID is very, very simple.
14: Yeah, it's
15: a yes or no question. Should people have to prove who they are when they vote?
14: And think about how long It's been at least two decades where the Democrats have pounded that voter ID is racist.
15: Yes.
14: And landslide number of minorities say it's not.
15: Right.
14: I mean, the core of what was the Democratic Party before they decided to say, well, all we care about is having white crazy women.
15: Right.
14: But what used to be the core, their core base, it still is, by the way, they reject it going, no, it's not racist. It's common sense to stop fraud and quit insulting our capability of being able to do everyday tasks that other people can get.
15: Right.
14: That other people can handle, and you're saying that we can't do it. They're losing on that, and it's just, it's amazing that they keep fighting for this. And, you know, California got blasted this week, you know, because of all of it. Yeah, even the New York Times, the Washington Post, they all blasted
15: right. The
14: way they do elections there.
15: Right,
14: but
15: right.
14: You cannot win that argument. They've tried everything. You had Warnock in Georgia go from,
15: I don't even know any Democrats who were against it.
14: No, first he was, it's racist, it's racist, it's racist. And then,
15: yes, before he got elected, yes.
14: And then it was like, I don't know anybody who's against voter ID, and now he's against voter ID again.
15: Yes. Full circle. Dog chasing its tail.
14: Yeah.
15: That's the logic of the left. And you can only do that when you keep changing the rules and the arguments.
14: And everybody knows it. Everyone. That's why every time they speak on voter ID, I'm like, everybody knows they're gaslighting.
15: Yep.
14: Because everyone knows what it's about. Well, everyone knows it's a reasonable thing to do,
15: yes,
14: to ensure to the public that there's not going to be fraud. But there's not fraud. Well, we know there's fraud.
15: Yes.
14: You know, it depends on what election.
15: Right.
14: You know, how rampant it is. But it's the same thing of, you still have to, they still have at the self-checkout, they still have somebody watching you. It may be a self-checkout, but you're being watched to make sure that you pay before you go.
15: Right.
14: And by the way, I talked to I'm friends at the local Target with the one woman who's always there.
15: Mm-hmm.
14: She goes, every single day she's telling me about people that try to get out without paying the things that they
15: The loss prevention in the big box stores is huge.
14: And did you hear about the chase that went on? Three guys in their 60s, part of an organized, you know, shoplifting ring that hit the Target on 287, and then they took off, and the cops were chasing them.
15: Wow!
14: And they hit a car, they hit a vehicle, and it was an organized theft ring, and all these guys were in their 60s.
15: Wow! Well, like we said earlier, I'm too tired to pull a crime off.
14: Yeah.
15: Sorry.
14: Yeah. And
15: it's easier to get a job and pay for it.
14: And I've got a toll tag and I have touchless TSA, which means I can't do anything.
15: I have the opposite. I have touchful TSA. It's a request and they never fulfill it. And I don't know why.
14: Oh man, I don't know if I want to go any further with this. It's perfect time to take a break.
15: Yeah.
14: We are Red Eye Radio.
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0: We are Runner Radio. He's Eric Curley, and I'm Gary McMurray. I got to find the audio. It just popped into my head now. Did you see that Jeff Dunham was on with Bill Maher's drinking podcast?
1: Oh, I did not see that. Yes. I love Jeff Dunham.
0: Yeah. I was hoping that he would have just brought Walter on, and Walter could have gone against Bill Maher. But Bill Maher was saying exactly what we said. He goes, the thing that frustrates him most about the left is they won't talk to you.
1: Yeah.
0: Because they won't talk to me.
1: They won't.
0: They won't have conversations with you.
1: Right.
0: And he goes, it frustrates him more. I'll find that audio coming up here in a little bit.
1: Yeah.
0: Because I think it's fascinating, but we know why.
1: Mm-hmm.
0: They don't have their thoughts organized.
1: All they can do is shout chants from some kind of, you know, organized protest. They can't sit and debate. They can't debate anybody.
0: Right. Because when you have your thoughts organized and you believe you can win an argument, you're always willing to debate.
1: Yep.
0: You're always willing to talk to somebody.
1: Right.
0: They won't.
1: Right.
0: Because of that.
1: Right.
0: And like I said, that's the one thing that's happened over the last 10 years. The left just doesn't say anything anymore.
1: They don't.
0: The people that vote for Democrats have just shut up completely.
1: All they do is throw out phrases on social media or at protests.

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10: Setting the race for November. I'm Ted Lindner, Fox News. Progressive Los Angeles Councilwoman Nithya Raman will advance to the runoff election. That places reality star Spencer Pratt in third place in the race to become LA's next mayor. Fox's Christina Coleman with more.
11: Raman responded essentially saying that their fight continues, and Bass's campaign was already on the attack after Raman pushed ahead of Spencer Pratt by about 3,000 votes after ballot dumps over the weekend. Bass's campaign said, quote, a campaign against Nithya Raman, who allows encampments near schools and cuts the police force, is one Mayor Bass is looking forward to winning. So Bass appearing to be confident there.
10: President Trump saying on Truth Social that he wants to see Pratt do well. Pratt rejected his support, saying he's relying on animal lovers and moms to get him past the finish line. Minnesota's Democrat Governor Tim Walz and Democrat Attorney General Keith Ellison accused of ignoring alleged fraud in their state. It's the finding of a just-released report from the House Oversight Committee. Fox's Chad Pergram.
12: Apparently, you can only commit welfare fraud if you're white.
13: House Oversight Committee Chairman James Comer claims that the political Minnesota twins conveniently looked the other way.
12: Tim Walz and Keith Ellison knew that the beneficiaries of this particular fraud were the Somalis in Minnesota. That is a massive voting block for the Democrat Party to keep Minnesota blue, and they didn't want to do anything to rock the boat.
13: The report says state employees flagging the fraud faced retaliation and intimidation.
10: Two U.S. crew members safely rescued after the

0: Army Apache helicopter gunship they were riding and went down near the Strait of Hormuz. And President Trump in attendance in New York City for Game 3 of the NBA Finals Monday night at Madison Square Garden. San Antonio defeats the Knicks 115-111. The Knicks now lead the series 2-1. 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
5: all across America. We are Red Eye Radio. I need to learn my colors. Yeah?
6: Why?
5: Because I hit the mic button.
6: Oh, yeah.
5: And, I hit the mic button and it...
6: Kept
5: and it,
6: hitting the off button?
5: No, it was green and I went, why isn't it working? Green means go. That's what I was thinking in my head for a second. It's like, oh, no. The red button is when I'm on the air.
6: Yeah.
5: So I was pushing it back and forth going, for a second there, I was, uh-oh.
6: Yeah.
5: My cognitive abilities are going.
6: No. You know what? I was wondering the other day, I'm mowing my lawn. And so I've got a little switch on the mower. Bag or mulch, right?
5: Uh-huh.
6: All right. We know what it means. Except for about, I don't know, 2 minutes or so, I put it on mulch, which I meant to bag. Because I think in my mind, I'm making mulch. So I'm bagging it to make the, which is what I do in the fall with the leaves. I make a big mulch pile for my gardens and everything else. And so I think I've got it on bag and I've got it on mulch. And I'm like, again, it's just getting harder. I'm not going to give up just yet. I'm going to keep trying. Wow. Yeah. I do have the colors right on my microphone buttons, though, I think. Test 1, 2. Yeah, I think we're good.
5: All right. We haven't had one yet, but it's time for our Pride Month update.
6: Is it?
5: Yes. And I am reading this article because, frankly, I don't understand it.
6: Okay.
5: The headline is, Washington School Removes Testosterone Vials from Pride Display After Districts Say They Were Not Approved. Now, I'm going to tell you.
6: Wait.
5: That's clickbait. For me, I went...
6: No, I've got to know a lot more.
5: All right, what the hell's going on? What do you mean? Washington School removes testosterone vials from Pride Display after a district says they were not approved. A Washington State school district removed testosterone vials from a high school Pride Display. Now, this whole time I'm going, why? Number one, what do testosterone vials have to do with Pride Week? And why did they object to testosterone vials... so vehemently.
6: Who's using the testosterone vials?
5: Yes. After the administration determined they had been added without authorization, including some vials that still contained a small amount of unknown fluids.
6: What?
5: Bethel School District said administrators discovered testosterone vials that still contained a small amount of unknown liquid had been included in a Pride Month display at a high school and removed them after concluding the items had not been approved by school leadership. We were made aware of the display at the high school that included empty vials.
6: Okay.
5: Of empty vials of testosterone as one of its visuals. The display also contained some vials that contained a small amount of unknown liquid. The inclusion of the vials was entirely unauthorized and did not receive approval from school leadership or administration. Now, I'm still wondering why, right? I'm still well into this article going, why? What's the controversy?
6: Yeah.
5: Administrators have removed the vials and identified the individuals responsible for adding them.
6: Okay.
5: The district did not immediately address why the vials were included in the display or whether they were intended to represent gender transition treatments. On Friday...
6: That's what I would think, I guess.
5: Friday, a Washington podcaster posted a photo of the Pride Month display that appeared to show a transgender flag, an LGBTQ paper fan, a flyer that said June is Pride Month, as well as a book called Pink, Blue, and You, along with a clear jar that appeared to be testosterone vials. Oh, my Lord, we were just sent images of the Pride display at the high school. She said in the X post, it contains vials of testosterone injections. In a Friday reply to the post, the county sheriff wrote, we will be investigating. I'm still going, why? What's going on here? The sheriff told Fox News Digital that administrators had removed the vials and identified the individual responsible for adding them without leadership approval. We're also actively reviewing our display oversight protocols. I mean, that wasn't the sheriff. That wasn't the sheriff saying this. This is the administrator for the district.
6: Okay.
5: They just bypassed the sheriff thing. Like, why is the sheriff investigating? What law was broken?
6: Well, it's a controlled substance. And the question would be, if there's any of that substance actually in the vials, then someone is...
5: Who has
6: been prescribed it is I guess that would be abuse. You're putting it on display where others might be able to get their hands on it, and you are in fact not controlling it.
5: Actively reviewing the display, our primary focus is on maintaining safe, respectful, and focused learning environment for all of our students. Oh, so it's the... Even though they were empty testosterone vials.
6: Well, they said...
5: There was a liquid in some of them,
6: unknown liquid.
5: So it's...
6: If it's tested to be testosterone...
5: So it's a drug thing?
6: Yeah.
5: It's an illegal drug thing?
6: Yeah, from the sheriff's perspective.
5: I thought it was some type of imagery of pride that I didn't understand.
6: Well, I think it is. I think that they were trying to say that because I think that would be the treatment. For a female to male transgender, right?
5: Well, but did they object to that in there, or was it strictly the drug thing?
6: I didn't see in the story that I saw. I didn't see any objection to that. It seemed to be all driven by putting a controlled substance.
5: Okay,
6: in a display.
5: All right. Well, good.
6: Yeah, I don't think they object at all to them taking it. And the question is, are they taking it legally?
5: Okay.
6: And are you displaying it? Well, you wouldn't display it legally. I don't think there is a legal way to display it outside of a picture. You could make a fake vial of it and put, make your own little label for it. That's the way, if someone was asking me, I'd say, well, if you want to do that. Don't put a real vial there.
5: I'm so focused on the liberal culture wars and trying to figure out where they go. That's where I was. I'm like, are they objecting? Okay. Are they objecting? Is this LGBTQ without the T in group that objects to T being included with all the other letters? By the way, we've heard that for the longest time.
6: There is objection.
5: From our gay listeners, whatever. Yeah. We've had comment on it. We have no idea how the transgender movement, how we got caught up in this.
6: And also gays against grooming.
5: Gays against groomers.
6: When it comes to kids. And
5: so
6: that's
5: I'm very thinking active. It's a cultural thing. I completely forgot about controlled substance.
6: Yeah.
5: Then again, anytime I think of testosterone, all I think of is the Doug Flutie commercial with this testosterone supplement or whatever it's supposed to increase it.
6: I think of Tim Walz. So,
5: I know it's not the same thing whatsoever. But the commercial I always loved, and it hasn't been around. I don't know, maybe 15 years.
6: Yeah,
5: was the Viagra commercial?
6: Yeah,
5: remember the Viagra commercial?
6: The football with the tire.
5: Yeah, and there's this guy and he's got a football and the tire's like sitting there on the rope hanging from the tree. And he cannot get it through the hole in that tire.
6: Yeah.
5: And it's like the whole time it's like, and then he tried whatever the Cialis was or whatever.
6: And now.
5: And he became, and I didn't know that because if you took, I forgot it was Cialis, whatever it was.
6: Right.
5: That it made you a much more accurate passer.
6: Right. Yeah.
5: Apparently, I had no idea.
6: Apparently Tom Brady was on it. I think that's a rumor that I'm making up just for this joke.
5: But. This guy wasn't accurate at all. And as soon as he apparently took this substance, he was laser focused. That arm came back and he threw that football through that hole in the tire every single time with authority.
6: If that were true, I'd have Jerry Jones on the phone right now. The one I didn't get. This is the man and the woman, and they're sitting in two bathtubs, not even a hot tub, bathtubs outside that are overlooking scenery. Now, think about this. It's a couple and one is in one bathtub, and then the other one, and it's those, you know, the big bathtubs, you know, that have the claw feet, whatever, on them, and they've got them outside. No, what you wanted is a hot tub.
5: Yeah.
6: Which, you know, because I'm thinking about the being the neighbor. Oh, my gosh. There's Larry and Karen again taking a bath outside. Should we tell them they don't have a fence? I mean, it's just, it was just weird. I mean, a hot tub could still send the same message and also put some clothes on.
5: Yeah, you want it, the hot tub would be viewed as more intimate than two separate bathtubs.
6: Well, and acceptable if you're outside.
5: Yeah.
6: You know, I mean, that's where that's, you know.
5: And since we're talking dumb commercials, and this is, again, not related to what they're the dumbest one ever. And
6: yeah.
5: We talked about this when it was on. It was, I forgot what beer it was for.
6: Yeah.
5: And a guy sitting there with the woman, and he goes, well, you know something? I really wasn't drinking beer because I couldn't find a beer with great Pilsner taste. This has great Pilsner taste.
6: And now, tell me what Pilsner is.
5: And I went, nobody in the history of drinking beer has ever said those words ever.
6: Ever, because no one even knows what Pilsner is.
5: I like my beer with a nice Pilsner taste to it, you know, and that's why I drink Brand X.
6: I don't think the beer companies know what Pilsner is. I think they made it up, like gluten. I think they make this crap up. You know what I saw yesterday? True story. I'm cruising on the Amazon, not the river, and all of a sudden it's this dehydration gummies. I said, well, wait a minute, huh? Dehydration gummies, which have electrolytes.
5: Mm-hmm.
6: Just grab them and go. No hassle with all the mixing. And I thought, well, what are you mixing it with?
5: Water.
6: You mean water? You mean the most important part of curing dehydration? Are you kidding me? I just turn it into candy. They'll buy it.
5: Wow.
6: Gummies. No hassle with all that water when it comes to dehydration.
5: I only drink gluten-free and Pilsner-free beer.
6: That's right. I have eight-ounce glasses of gluten every day, just like my doctor told me. That's extra gluten.
5: No mixing it with fluids. You mean water keeps you hydrated?
6: No hassle of mixing. Yeah, there's no hassle with all the mixing and whatnot. You mean the mixing with the water?
5: I mean I have the hydrating powder. You simply go, it takes like 1 second. You rip it off, you pour it in, you stir it, you drink it. The hassle.
6: If your life it's like Brian Regan.
5: How lazy have we become?
6: It's like Brian Regan from I Walked on the Moon, his stand up special years ago, and he talks about they actually have on Pop-Tarts microwave instructions. He says it's 3 seconds. He goes, if your schedule is so tight you have to zap a Pop-Tart, you might need to loosen up a little, you know. But yeah, the whole thing, no hassle with mixing with water, the most important part of curing the dehydration. What's happening?
5: I drink my coffee black because
6: Yeah,
5: to put in cream and sugar.
6: Yeah, I don't want to hassle.
5: I don't even hassle that in my life.
6: Give me the coffee now. Like all these kids, with their addictions. Where's my coffee?
5: Or you could look at it, another way.
6: Uh-huh.
5: I need my hit of caffeine.
6: No, that's it.
5: It makes it more palatable.
6: or it's, you know, with those who drink black coffee, it's like, I need the caffeine now. Don't stop with the sugar and the cream. I don't have time for that. I need my fix. How about caffeine gummies? You know what they have now? The pouches. They have pouches. You put them between your cheek and gum. Caffeine pouches.
5: You got to be kidding me.
6: No,
5: I told you the worst. the worst drug overdose I've ever done.
6: The pill, the caffeine pills, over the counter pills.
5: And I was traveling. I was coming out of Lincoln, Nebraska, and I was going on my. I was going to work at our great affiliate, KXL, in Portland, Oregon.
6: Right. So kind of a road trip, but also moving.
5: I'm moving, yeah. I mean, the moving van somewhere, but I mean, I've got my car. And I just couldn't stay awake.
6: Yeah.
5: I went, pulled over to the side, and I got, you know, caffeine pill. Can't remember, with the no dose.
6: Mm-hmm, mm-hmm.
5: Couple of hours later, I had to pull off the side of the road. I was able to check into another hotel. I was like Beavis.
8: Yeah.
5: I remember going into the hotel room and laying on the bed, just laying there, and I was buzzing like you couldn't believe. Yeah. I couldn't believe that caffeine would do that to you.
6: Yeah. Yeah. I remember
5: it was a short road trip.
6: It was probably my senior year in high school that I took a caffeine pill. It was a bad 3 days.
5: Man, I'm telling
6: without
5: you.
6: Without sleep.
5: Yeah, it's like a little bit of caffeine's okay, a lot.
6: Right. Yeah, sipping good on hot coffee, it's a little bit at a time. Yeah.
5: We are Red Eye Radio.
6: Brought to you by FPPF, Fuel Power Max.
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26: A Better Life with Dr. Sanjay Gupta.
27: If you are struggling with substance abuse, alcohol, pills, whatever it may be, first of all, it's nothing to be ashamed of. We know addiction is a brain disease, and we also know getting into recovery can be tough. Also, in case this helps, I want to tell you about a new study at a Harvard School of Public Health, which found that spiritual belief, the idea of a steady religious practice, had a protective effect from addiction. Experts we talked to told us there were probably a few reasons why this might be the case. Number one, excessive drug and alcohol use would not be the norm in a religious community, and people want to fit in. Two, a belief in a higher power provides people with hope and solace, great foils for addiction. And three, and I think there's some merit to this, regular attendance in a faith community also provides connection. Just like in AA, camaraderie and social support is often what you need. I'm Dr. Sanjay Gupta, helping you live a better life.
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0: We are Red Eye Radio. He is Eric Cronin. I'm Gary McNamara. Coming up following the bottom of the hour, the problem that Democrats have right now, especially the young Democrats who are trying to somehow pretend that they are moving to the center.
1: Yeah.
0: And we'll have that coming up.
1: Good luck with that. Good luck with that.
0: Following the bottom
1: of the hour.
0: And by the
1: way, what does their base think when they try and do that? You know?
0: Well, I think, for example, Tallarico's trying to do it because now he's come back and said he's against surgery for minors.
1: Yeah, right. Yeah.
0: And you can even tell I don't know who the interviewer is, but the interviewer is like, and they say you're this radical. It's like, no, I'm absolutely against the medical procedures for minors.
1: Yeah.
0: No, you're not.
1: No.
0: It's what you voted for.
1: Yeah.
0: In the state of Texas, you're on record voting for it.
1: Right.
0: You didn't change.
1: Right.
0: And the same thing about the whole vegan thing when he was trying to deny it.
1: Right.
0: All that stuff.
1: And no, that was my campaign that was vegan. Are you kidding me?
0: Yeah.
1: You're the campaign.
0: Yeah. So he's trying, whether he'll succeed or not, depends on how often, Paxton and the Republicans and the PACs pound him in his own words over and over again.
1: Yeah.
0: And say, he's lying now.
1: Yeah, right. Yep. No, I mean, you have to do it. Those ads have to be packed with him in his own words and his voting record in Texas.
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9: If you are struggling with substance abuse, alcohol, pills, whatever it may be, first of all, it's nothing to be ashamed of. We know addiction is a brain disease, and we also know getting into recovery can be tough. Also, in case this helps, I want to tell you about a new study at a Harvard School of Public Health, which found that spiritual belief, the idea of a steady religious practice, had a protective effect from addiction. Experts we talked to told us there were probably a few reasons why this might be the case. Number one, excessive drug and alcohol use would not be the norm in a religious community, and people want to fit in. Two, a belief in a higher power provides people with hope and solace. Great foils for addiction. And three, and I think there's some merit to this, regular attendance in a faith community also provides connection. Just like in AA, camaraderie and social support is often what you need. I'm Dr. Sanjay Gupta, helping you live a better life.
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2: 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Eric Harley and Gary McNamara on Red Eye Radio.
0: And I'm Gary McNamara, and he is Eric Harley.
1: That's true. Both of those things are true.
0: All right. So you ready? Here we go.
1: Okay.
0: All right. And this is the problem that the young people in the left, the young Democrats are having.
1: All right.
0: Okay. Now here's Tallarico, who voted against a bill banning trans surgeries as a state legislator in Texas.
1: Right.
0: All right. Now, the liberal Matthew Yglesias posted this, but I don't know who the guy interviewing him is. But listen to the listen to the bias in his voice.
1: Yeah, okay.
0: Just as he says what he says, how he asked the question. Here we go.
4: You know, James, I hear consistent tropes about you being way too liberal for Texas, that you're pro-sex surgery for minors, and on and on and on. How do you respond to that?
13: Well, just on that particular accusation, I oppose gender reassignment surgeries for minors.
0: No, he doesn't.
1: Not how he voted.
0: It's not how he voted. It's a lie. It's like, wow, just amazing. Now, this one was really, this was pretty interesting. And this is from Colorado. And this is Murray Rutnell, who's running for Congress. All right.
1: Okay.
0: And this is one of the debates, 9 News there. Listen to this, because the moderator asked him, you said animal agriculture is a horrific, exploitative industry. Do you still believe what you said? This gets to be great. Here we go.
1: All right.
0: All right. Listen to this.
14: You told the Yale Big Ag and Antitrust Conference in 2021 that, quote, the factory farming of animals is one of the largest sources of suffering on the planet. You also said, quote, animal agriculture is a horrific, exploitative industry. Feel free to take a minute on this. Do you still believe what you said? And how will that affect the way that you lead?
15: Look, farmers and ranchers are my friends. I've been honored to be supported by United Farm Workers, United Food and Commercial Workers, which represents the meat packers over at JBS in Greeley. I will always fight for our ranchers and farmers. And right now, Donald Trump and Gabe Evans are creating terrible conditions for them with their chaotic and corrupt tariff policies.
14: Would you mind answering the question, though, of whether you still believe that animal agriculture is a horrific, exploitative industry?
15: Colorado ranchers and farmers are the envy of the world. They have the best practices, the most sustainable practice. They produce the best product. I will always fight for them.
14: So voters are left to try and discern whether you still believe that and you won't tell them, or whether you've changed your mind. There's certainly nothing wrong with changing your mind, and if you have, I'd like to ask you why. But I'll ask you again, do you still believe that animal agriculture is a horrific, exploitative industry?
15: No, I think that Colorado ranchers and farmers are the envy of the world. They produce the best product, not just across the country, but across the world.
0: I still don't know if he answered the question, though.
1: Not fully, because if you're saying no now and it was yes before.
0: No, when he just said no, because, you know, no, they're the most... Was he actually responding, you know, to the exploitive question, or was he, because it was a pretty long question, I was still caught. He didn't say, no, I do not believe it is a horrific exploitative industry.
1: Well, it sounded like to me he was answering it, but he wasn't giving the full answer like you're displaying here, what he should, and like they were asking him. Okay, if you change your mind, that's fine. Tell me where you change. It's what we said about a number of people in the GOP, Sarah Palin, one of them. Remember that whole thing with cap and trade? Do you support cap and trade? And she said yes during the debate. And we were like, huh?
0: What? Where did this come from?
1: Then we would get rank and file GOPers call and say, well, you know, she said this and she said that. And, no, we need her to explain where the change of heart is. And that's what the interviewers here is doing is, all right, if you change your mind, that's fine. Just tell us where. And he didn't answer. He really.
0: Yeah, I'm not still sure. I would ask him again because did he say, hasn't changed his mind?
1: That would be my follow-up. Yeah. Are you saying, because if you're saying you changed your mind, that sounds like you're saying you changed your mind. Why did you change your mind?
0: Right.
1: You changed your position. Where was the change of heart?
0: How is it
1: just that you're trying to get elected?
0: If it's horrific and exploitative, well, no. The farmers here do it the right. The farmers here, the ranchers here, do it all right.
1: Yeah, the ones that are supporting me.
0: So you're all right with the animals being killed,
1: right? Yeah,
0: just in a less exploitative way,
1: right? And I'd also like to know if the meat packers or the unions are giving them money, why? If he's said things and, we go back to the West Virginia Coal Miners Union supporting Barack Obama after he said he was going to kill the coal industry.
0: And to update a story from a couple of weeks ago that relates to this, National Review finally covered it. We brought it to you a couple of weeks ago. Hunting, trapping, and fishing could soon be a thing of the past in Oregon if a group of animal rights activists get their way.
1: Yeah,
0: the activists have amassed 720,000 signatures on a petition to advance a ballot measure that, if approved, would criminalize hunting, trapping, and fishing in the state of Oregon. While state officials will still have to validate those signatures, 117,000 valid signatures are needed for the ballot referendum. They've got 720,000. Wildlife advocates worry that they will soon be stuck defending what they see as not only a critical industry in Oregon, but a way of life for many Oregonians. Oregon currently has 330,000 licensed hunters, over 500,000 licensed fishermen, and 37,000 farms and ranches. If a referendum comes to pass, it could change everything about what it means to be from Oregon, said Todd Adkins, executive director of the Oregon Hunters Association. The initiative petition 28, known as the People for the Elimination of Animal Cruelty Exemptions, would amend the Oregon Revised Statutes. Activists claim the current statute provides unnecessary exemptions to laws governing animal abuse, animal neglect, and animal sexual assault. Thus, the only exceptions permitted under the new law would be self-defense and veterinary care. So there you go. So
1: Then you're just one step away from outlawing eating meat and selling meat.
0: Yes. And that's where they're headed.
1: Yeah. Well,
0: I say, Oregon, go for it. I say millionaires tax in every blue state. Go for it.
1: No fishing. By the way, if they end up outlawing meat, eggs are meat.
0: Oh, yeah.
1: You're going to have to, it's going to have to be everything.
0: Yeah.
1: I mean, if they get that far, if they go that far beyond this measure here, the next logical step is to outlaw selling meat.
0: Yeah, you think they'll do something like all meats banned except bacon?
1: No. They'll ban bacon. That's how crazy they are. Normally, I would say yes. They would. The exception would be bacon. Everybody loves bacon. Vegans, you know, you need the bacon.
0: You know,
1: Vegans would respond to what I just said, but they don't have enough energy to write an email.
0: I don't want them to pass the law, but part of me wants them to pass the law. And the part of
1: that's it. But
0: part of me, you put in all these idiots. You've got idiots with insane narratives.
1: Do your experiment.
0: Right. Do your state experiment. We live in the whole, you know, federalism that we live under. States get to do so much of what they believe.
1: The disease, disease and rot spread by wildlife will be overwhelming to humans.
0: Go for it.
1: If you don't control the population, you're going to have some serious health issues in your state.
0: And I can hear Lars at KXL going, McNamara, shut the hell up.
1: Yeah, exactly. Like he does every night. Right. No, if
0: well,
1: you
0: every
1: can't,
0: day because he's on.
1: If you cannot control the population of wildlife will be overrun. The diseases will spread and you'll be wondering what happened. Well, we're trying to warn you ahead of time, but do your little state experiment and see what happens. Look. You already have the control of seasons, like salmon, right? There's an issue with salmon and parks and wildlife in every state. They monitor, all right? We're going to monitor the population. And you also have, when it comes to fishing, you have hatcheries. And so what you're trying to do is keep the population healthy, allow people to fish. You limit it. You've got a limit on every species in every state, just about. I don't know if any, in Texas, I think the limit on crappie is 200, but I could be wrong. It's so many. I think it's like 20 something. But the point is that you're doing it for the species, you know, that are overrun. They tell you, go out and harvest some of these. And it's different. Or if they're invasive. Some states will pay you to put a tag on a fish. I think Idaho was one. I don't know about Colorado. But certain invasive species of fish, they'll tell you. For each one you catch, you can get this much money. And you're doing that to control the species population. You're hunting and fishing to control it. And hunting and fishing is regulated. And you shouldn't be out there ignoring the regulations if you're a hunter or a fisherman. You should do it so that the population stays healthy. That's the name of the game. And one of the benefits, that wild game tastes pretty good.
0: No polls have been done yet. There are no official public opinion polls detailing the exact voter breakdown or approval ratings for Oregon's initiative petition. 28.
1: Yeah. I mean, because it seems, numbers wise, it seems they have enough if they certify all of those signatures.
0: Well, they say this article says they have 720,000.
1: And they needed what to get it on the ballot?
0: 117,000.
1: So if they certify 117,000, then it's on the ballot. I would love to see those numbers too. I'd love to see a poll on that. Because, again, you're talking about not just the health of the species themselves.
0: Another story says they have 126,000.
1: Okay.
0: I don't know, but the National Review says 720. That seemed high to me.
1: That seems really high to me.
0: When I first saw that, I went, really?
1: Yeah.
0: Out of 4.28 million residents, you got 720,000?
1: Yeah. Mm.
0: So you got 20%.
1: Yeah.
0: I still don't think it would pass.
1: Right.
0: And those 13 counties would just go, we're the hell out now.
1: Well, because once you get the question on the ballot, you got to discern the facts. You're going to have to get in there and talk about exactly what would happen if you can't control the population of wild species in your state.
0: What are you talking about? Your liberals don't need to look at consequences.
1: You're talking Portland. I'm talking the rest of Oregon.
0: Oh, okay.
1: The common sense people. Because I'm thinking, I don't know.
0: Consequences.
1: You might get 700,000 signatures in downtown Portland. I don't know if you wait long enough.
0: Consequences. We don't worry about consequences.
1: Well, you know, that's one of the things, though. If you think about the Great Northwest, you know, Oregon and Washington State, there's a lot of hunters and fishermen.
0: Yeah,
1: my
0: gut tells me it won't come close to that.
1: Yeah, I agree with you.
0: We are Red Eye Radio.
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0: We are Red Eye Radio. He's Eric Carlin. I'm Gary McNamara. All right, National Review got it wrong. We thought that number was high just reading it.
1: Yeah.
0: Because it said for that proposition to ban hunting and fishing and trapping in Oregon needs 117,000 people to sign the petition. I went to the Secretary of State's office. 126,000 is what they have. So
1: okay.
0: AI had it right. National Review, which said 720,000 people had signed it. That's incorrect, according to the 2026 initiative petition monthly submission log from the Oregon Secretary of State.
1: So, All right. That makes more sense.
0: Yeah. So, it made, when I went, it just doesn't.
1: Yeah.
0: There's just no way, not 720,000 in Oregon, where you have so many people that rely on that industry survive.
1: Yeah.
0: Especially in all the rural areas.
1: And if you know anything about, again, responsible hunters and fishermen, they know, and you play by the rule for a reason. First of all, you don't want to get the fine if you're, you know, not thinking about the health of the species. But beyond that, I mean, you do think about the health of the species. You want future generations to be able to enjoy that. And also, again, it is about the health of the entire environment, because disease can spread easily.

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5: Pratt Falls. I'm Chris Foster of Fox News. Republican former reality star Spencer Pratt comes up short in the race for Los Angeles mayor, passed in the ballot count by City Councilwoman Democrat Nithya Raman. Here's Fox's Kristen Goodwin.
6: Raman was elected to the council with the support of the Democratic Socialists of America. The 44-year-old will face fellow Democrat incumbent Karen Bass, a 72-year-old former congresswoman who was first elected L.A. mayor in 2022. But Bass has faced a string of backlash over last year's deadly wildfires. A rep for Bass saying in a statement, a campaign against Nithya Raman, who allows encampments near schools and cuts the police force, is one Mayor Bass looks forward to winning.
5: In the California governor's race, Republican Steve Hilton's holding on to his second-place spot over Democrat Tom Steyer with 83% of ballots counted. Democrat Javier Becerra has already clinched the other spot in that general election. Two crew members are rescued after an Army helicopter crash near the Strait of Hormuz. President Trump says they're okay. The Army hasn't said what caused the Apache to go down, enemy fire or something else. Closing arguments are today in McKinney, Texas, in the murder trial of a then-teenager who stabbed another boy in the chest last year. They were on their school's track teams.
7: 19-year-old Carmelo Anthony is charged in the death of 17-year-old Austin Metcalf, who was stabbed during an altercation in the bleachers at a Frisco track meet last year. The death quickly drew wide attention in part because of social media posts that focused on the racial dynamic of the case, as Anthony is black while Metcalf was white. Prosecutors say the attack was unjustified, while defense attorneys argue Anthony acted in self-defense after being confronted and pushed. Anthony did not testify. If convicted, he could face life in prison. Ted Lindner, Fox News.
5: A few more cases of flesh-eating screwworm cattle parasite are confirmed in Texas and New Mexico. The first two were discovered in Texas last week. A major outbreak could affect beef prices. Infections are treatable if detected. 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
12: Search continues for anyone who might be trapped in buildings brought down by yesterday's earthquake in the Philippines. More than 20,000 people are reported to have been forced from their homes.
13: The 7.8 magnitude earthquake struck off the coast of Mindanao, the second most populated island in the Philippines archipelago. At least 37 people were killed by collapsing buildings and landslides. Many left coastal homes fearing a tsunami, but the 4.5-foot waves caused minimal damage. The quake struck on the first day back at school for students following a two-month break. Many of the injured were youngsters gathered for morning assemblies. About 6,000 public school buildings will now need to be assessed before classes can resume. Jonathan Savage, Fox News.
12: It's primary day in Maine, Nevada, North Dakota, and South Carolina. Maine Democrat Graham Plattner is expected to win his Senate primary after pushing Governor Janet Mills out of the race to take on Republican Susan Collins in November. President Trump was there in Madison Square Garden to watch the New York Knicks lose for the...
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16: 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Helps your body burn fat, turn it into energy instead of storing it. No prescriptions, no needles. You've been thinking about losing weight? Let's go. No more wasted time. 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
17: All across America, we are Red Eye Radio. He is Eric Hurley and I'm Gary McNamara.
18: Hi.
17: Well, you know, I took a peek just before we went on the air, just to see what was in the Babylon Bee.
18: Okay.
17: And nothing political.
18: Huh?
17: Just something that sort of relates to me. And it shows a guy sitting there with his hair. You know, looks like he's dyed his hair a little bit, but his beard's going gray and everything else. And
18: Yeah.
17: So he's basically, looks like middle age or upper middle age. And the headline beneath it, man is unsure if he's becoming more virtuous with age or just too tired to sin? Buddy's call.
6: Hey, dude, you want to go to the club?
17: I
6: don't know. I just got my shingles vaccine today. I don't think I should.
17: You know, I forgot who. It's a comedian who said it. He said, "Man, I would never want to try to attempt to commit a successful murder, which is mean, you know, you don't get caught."
6: Yeah, right. Yeah.
17: You know, anybody can pull a gun and shoot. Right. And goes,
6: yeah.
17: It's just so hard.
6: It's so much work.
17: So much work. Like those mob guys, they should shoot somebody. It's like, all right, let's go cut him up.
6: Well,
17: it's like,
6: I was watching this documentary series on the five families. And so there's this one guy they take down to the basement. Of course, he says, when I got down to the basement, I realized, because they told me, and he was, you know, the strong arm, you know, the of the family, I guess. And they said, they told me we had a guy down there and we were going to take care of him. Well, they took him down there to take care of him. So they shoot him in the back of the head and it bounces off his skull. And then he turns around and said, did you just shoot me in the head? I mean, that was from a movie. The guy had, you know, obviously had a wound. It chipped his skull, but he lived. And then he beat the living daylights out of both guys. In fact, the other guy had a knife, and he used the knife. I think he took care of the other two guys. I'm thinking, that's out of a mob movie. And the whole time I'm watching it, and I think we've made this observation before, the moment you get made, you know, in the mob, your life is over. You're looking over your shoulder every single second. Not only would it be too hard, it's too much. Just getting a job would be so much easier. A real legitimate job.
17: Yes.
6: Would be so much easier.
17: For us, yes.
6: I mean, if you're willing to put in that much effort, think of what it takes. That's a lot of work. You know, crime.
17: Yeah.
6: You know? I heard it doesn't pay.
17: Well, especially when your boss expects you to produce each and every day, and the consequences may be worse than what Scott Pelley got.
6: Exactly. Close, yeah.
17: Well, wait a minute, though. You never know.
6: According to Scott Pelley, it was, you know, he felt like, he said, it was like his family was being murdered.
17: Well, it brings me to this that I was reading. It's just so funny that before we come on the air, I just start reading, you know, I'm reading stuff all the time, and it seems like the last story I read, even, you know, 10 minutes before on the air,
6: it's going to be the launch.
17: Yeah, 10 minutes before we go on the air, it's like, okay, I think I'll go with this. And then all of a sudden I start reading and go, no, I got to go with this.
6: Yeah, yeah.
17: Gerald Baker, who is works for the editorial page of the Wall Street Journal.
6: Okay.
17: You ready for this?
6: All right.
17: It's just a couple of paragraphs, but this could be in the Babylon Bee. It's so good.
6: Yeah.
17: But it's true.
6: Mm.
17: Will America survive the murder of 60 Minutes? Will the world? The brutal homicide of America's longest-running television news magazine was reported late last week by its immaculately coiffed and richly compensated frontman, Scott Pelley. For the crime of exposing this act of violence against journalism, truth, and freedom, Mr. Pelley was shown the door after 37 years at the Tiffany Network. These are dark days. If they can eliminate in plain sight an institution as central to the survival of the Republic as Mr. Pelley and his carefully chewed spectacles, surely nobody is safe. First, they came for the preening, powdered Poppin' Jays of the television news, but I did not speak out because I'm not a Poppin' Jay or Poppin' Jaw, however you pronounce it. Uh-huh. It's one or the other, which is, in case you know, it's a word that really isn't used a lot in our English language. Let me just get it here for you. The meaning of it is a vain, conceited, and overly talkative person who is excessively preoccupied with their appearance and speaks in a boastful manner. So,
6: yeah.
17: First they came for the preening powdered Pop and Jays of the television news, but I did not speak out because I was not a Pop and Jay. Forgive the sarcasm. Perhaps Mr. Pelly in his long career deserved more respect, but can we at least be proportionate and, unlike much of what he and his colleagues have been for so long, objective for a moment? Well, you know, the thing is, again, this is where we talk about the left with no self-awareness at all.
6: Yeah.
17: When I saw that, when I was watching that interview, I went, my God, he's exactly. And if you've ever read, and I keep going back to Bernard Goldberg's, you know, first book, Bias. Mm-hmm. And for those who don't know, Bernard Goldberg worked for Dan Rather at CBS News for the longest time. Then remember, he went to HBO and did a bunch of different sports stuff for the longest time.
6: Yeah.
17: And then he wrote the book, and he's not a conservative Republican. No, you know, no. He's not even a Republican. He's been a Democrat, from what I know, his whole life. And they view him as, you know, right wing. But everything that he said, the people, the mainstream media that really comes out of New York and Washington, everything that he said about them, you could look at that interview and say, that's Scott Pelley.
6: Yeah. Yeah.
17: And that's what really, yeah. And I'm like, it really is.
6: It's like almost out of a movie. You know, when I thought about the movie The Insider,
17: mm-hmm.
6: which is about, it's a Jeffrey Wigand thing about, you know, the big tobacco thing and all right. that. Mm-hmm. And Jeffrey Wigand was the insider. So Russell Crowe played him. And Al Pacino played the producer of 60 Minutes. And then Christopher Plummer played Mike Wallace. And Christopher Plummer could have easily have been playing Scott Pelley. I mean, it was, in fact, it was more Scott Pelley because Christopher Plummer, it just comes off that way. He comes off more Scott Pelley than he does Mike Wallace. Now, when the movie came out, I wasn't thinking Scott Pelley, but now I put it in perspective. You go watch, it's a good movie. And if you go watch it, and just watch Christopher Plummer. And it's the, you know, that's the whole, it's something right out of a movie. And it is performative. Who was it? Not Brett Baer, but what's his name over at Fox News?
17: John Roberts?
6: No. That used to do Brett Baer's show. He's semi-retired now. But he was talking about how
17: Britt Hume. Oh, okay.
6: And Britt Hume was talking about how they get these presenters, but really it's the producers that drive everything.
17: Right, yeah.
6: Right? And the presenters are always the ones that, you know, they come in, they walk in, they do the wraparound, the whole thing. But that's the face of the show. And I always think of the, like, Dateline NBC, right? And they walk in, they do a bunch of wraparounds, and then the reporters are doing, you know, sometimes on 60 Minutes, it's the same. It's, I sat down with so-and-so. But on, like, other magazine shows, they'll just have, what's his name over at Dateline, do the wraparounds, and he's not doing the sit-down interview. Somebody else is. And the point is they build themselves up to believe they own it. Our friends at the Chicago Republican Party, they're probably listening right now, asked me a question. I didn't respond to it. I was going to respond to it on the air. The Chicago Republican Party, at Chicago GOP is their, X handle, and says, this right here, it's the best. And it was put together by Newsbusters, and it's this clip of Scott Pelley basically going after, you know, Trump over the years, over and over again. And they asked me, do you think Scott Pelley would find it beneath his stature to apply for unemployment? Asking me and you, they tagged you in it too. And at first I would say yes, but then again, the reason he wouldn't consider unemployment is because Scott Pelley believed he owned the place.
17: Yeah, it's
6: Scott Pelley
17: exactly
6: had thought that it was 60 Minutes was his show. And that's what you build by putting these presenters up there. They often, some of them, not all of them, nothing applies to all. But they have this, and when they come off as this, I mean, I don't know that I've seen more arrogant. You really got to, I got to go back and watch it. I watched a clip the other day, and Christopher Plummer playing Mike Wallace in the movie The Insider, it's closer to Scott Pelley, the arrogance that comes, you know, that comes across. Mm-hmm. And it's just, that's who they think they are.
17: You know, he might, because they put in the letter, fired for cause.
6: Yeah.
17: Which implies that the contract is void.
6: Right.
17: Now, it's really interesting. I look back. I'm going back to contracts that I have signed where you have a guaranteed number of years or whatever.
6: Mm-hmm.
17: And I think that in the past, the only thing I remember is I couldn't commit a felony.
6: Disparaging comments about the company and or its leaders. And that was mentioned in the letter from the producer to Scott Pelley, disparaging comments.
17: Okay,
6: What's in Scott Pelley's contract, but that would be, okay. And that has been in almost every contract I've signed. So, yeah. I think that's why they put it in the letter.
17: That opens up a large road.
6: Well, we have the greatest company in the world. I don't know what the hell you're talking about. By the way, that was Gary that said that. Eric is the one that said, we have the greatest company in the world. Just to be clear.
17: Oh, no. Am I on the defensive here? Because I didn't say anything bad.
6: Yeah, but you didn't say anything good, and I did.
17: Well, you know, I said it a long time ago when people, you know, they're like, well, you know, what is it like? You mean management, one of the big companies? I'm like, well, first off, you know, I think you might be able to argue a point that every company whoever has hired me and every person's ever hired me is an idiot because they said, let's hire this guy and let him go on the air and just say whatever he thinks.
6: I would just say they probably weren't thinking it through.
17: No, the way I look at it, I mean, I still am in awe that I don't care whether it's been an individual owner or a corporation or whatever, I'm in awe that they go, that they've actually gone through the thought process. Let's put these guys on the air. They can say whatever they want. We trust them.
6: Yeah.
17: Really?
6: Yeah.
17: And I'm still doing it.
6: Yeah.
17: So, no, I don't have, you know, anybody who does, that, the fact that I'm here, I think is the answer to everything about how I feel about the companies that have hired me in the past, even if I've had disagreements with them in the past, which I don't here at the moment.
6: Well,
17: there isn't really much. I don't think there's anything that we hide.
6: No,
17: you know,
6: we're very happy
17: with it.
6: Yeah.
17: But I don't go, I will never write a book. For example, people that write a book.
6: Right.
17: Yeah. I would never write a book and say, you know, Eric did this and Ron did that.
6: I've already got the deal signed, but
17: I would never do that.
6: No.
17: And I just don't believe that. I don't believe that the listeners really care about the minutiae of what your individual complaints might be against management over this and this and that.
6: I just don't think they care. I'd have to conjure up some lies to make it happen, quite frankly.
17: Well, so would I.
6: Anthony was an actor. He passed away this past weekend. I was just reading an article yesterday about his daughters. They're both actresses. His name is Anthony Head. His brother is Murray Head, the singer. But British actor, and I recognized him from the TV show Buffy the Vampire Slayer because my daughters watched that show religiously back in the day. And he passed away at the age of 72 from pneumonia. But his daughters said he always considered himself lucky as an actor. He loved his job. He's, you know, so they made it sound like, and I thought to myself, I've told my kids that.
17: Yeah, that's it. Yeah.
6: You know, I feel like I've won the lottery with the job that I have and the people I get to work with. It doesn't happen every day. And there are a lot of people out there that, you know, don't like the jobs, don't like the job they have to do. They're sometimes excruciatingly difficult to do, whether it's a desk job or not. And I have a lot of buddies who work construction, and they're out in the summer heat and everything else. I consider myself lucky. I've told my kids that. So I related to that article about the daughters of Anthony Head commenting on their dad.
17: Well, it's such a rare thing.
6: Yeah.
17: As I explained to my great nephew one time, he's like, well, the odds are really high to make the NBA. And I said, they're higher to get where we are today at Red Eye.
6: No, they are. They're,
17: it, you know, because yeah. you think about them, what, maybe one in 150 or yeah. 150 people, maybe 100.
6: Yeah.
17: Yeah. Out of, you know,
6: the odds
17: is a lot more
6: slim.
17: In the NBA, I know.
6: Yeah.
17: So we're blessed. We are Red Eye Radio.
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17: We're Red Eye Radio. He's Eric Carly, and I'm Gary McNamara. All right. The president, Iran, Israel, peace deal, whatever. Here's Britt Hume last night on Fox.
21: Well, even if it does happen, John, you have the still fundamental question of whether any deal reached with Iran with some regime or remnant of a regime can be trusted. The Iranians lie. They cheat. Every word that comes out of the mouth of these Iranian officials over there, you have to regard with extreme skepticism. A lot of it is manifestly untrue. And this recent, their recent description of all the damage they did on the attack on Israel is a perfect example of it. So we still have the fundamental question of whether it's ever possible to get a verifiable deal with this regime.
17: And that's the big question, as we said the other day. It's not about whether there's a ceasefire. It's not about whether there's a deal. It's whether we have verification that is absolute.
6: Yeah. You know, and
17: end of story.
6: And that's it. We're going to have their uranium. There's no other way around it. And still, if we allow them to sell oil, they're going to be able to fund their proxies. That's also an issue.
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26: A Better Life with Dr. Sanjay Gupta.
27: If you are struggling with substance abuse, alcohol, pills, whatever it may be, first of all, it's nothing to be ashamed of. We know addiction is a brain disease, and we also know getting into recovery can be tough. Also, in case this helps, I want to tell you about a new study out of Harvard School of Public Health, which found that spiritual belief, the idea of a steady religious practice, had a protective effect from addiction. Experts we talked to told us there were probably a few reasons why this might be the case. Number one, excessive drug and alcohol use would not be the norm in a religious community, and people want to fit in. Two, a belief in a higher power provides people with hope and solace, great foils for addiction. And three, and I think there's some merit to this, regular attendance in a faith community also provides connection. Just like in AA, camaraderie and social support is often what you need. I'm Dr. Sanjay Gupta, helping you live a better life.
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1: And he's Eric Carly, and I'm Gary McNamara. Welcome and good morning. Thanks so much for being here this morning. 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
2: And thank you.
1: Yes. All right. Well, yesterday, after the president's response to Netanyahu, I looked at you and I said, the first thing that came through my mind was, are they playing good cop, bad cop?
2: Yeah, that was our pre-show meeting. That was the beginning of our pre-show meeting yesterday.
1: Yeah, it was just a quick thought.
2: Yeah.
1: After yesterday, I think the president, and you and I have talked about this before, he's not going to be able to sell it, but he's trying to, I think, separate the United States from Israel in all of this. He can't sell it. He's trying to do it. Let me just get the Truth Social yesterday, where I just went, what are you doing? Here it is. Israel and Iran must immediately stop shooting. And I'm just like, what? There's a moral equivalency that he's setting there.
2: Yeah,
1: I agree with the Wall Street Journal. They demand more from Israel than they do with Iran right now. Now, there may be a strategy for it. I don't know what it is. Because I don't know what's going on behind the scenes.
2: But on the surface, especially given the phone call that he had with Benjamin Netanyahu, the expletive-filled phone call with Benjamin Netanyahu, you know, he seemed to be angrier at Israel in recent days than he is Iran.
1: Than Iran should. And remember the whole thing with Hezbollah last week? That didn't last any time in April, didn't last any time. You can't trust any of these people, and Trump seems to be implying that you can. That's a problem. He can't sell it. And you want to know how you know it's a problem for him? Over the last 24 hours, I've gone on social media, and that's where you see the influencers that will parrot anything that he does and say, you know, sis, boom, rah, rah, rah. None of that.
2: None of it. No.
1: Now, I didn't see one of the influencers that I normally see say, you're right, Israel's got to straighten up here. And then you see this here. Vance admits U.S.-Israel interests can diverge on Iran. No, they can't.
2: No. Israel needs us. And they need us to be on the same page.
1: Yes.
2: And, of course, we need them to be on the same page. But the problem is, the president can't make any move whatsoever except for to try and extend the ceasefire, non-ceasefire, as long as you can and keep it going till November 3rd. The problem is, it's not a seller. You're not going to have a big mover here in any direction before November 3rd on the war. Yeah. Set right now, and whatever you're doing is not going to change it. Because they're not going to send boots on the ground to go in and get uranium and take the regime out and everything else. That's not going to happen between now and November 3rd, and may never happen.
1: And every day that this continues, the Iranians, Hezbollah, Hamas, the Houthis, I heard the Houthis were shooting at Israel the other day.
2: Yes, yes.
1: They view that as weakness from President Trump. That's how they view it.
2: Right.
1: How do we know? That's how they've always viewed the United States.
2: Mm-hmm. Mm-hmm.
1: And then when Trump put this out, this was the last one yesterday on Truth Social. Both sides, Israel and Iran, are looking to do an immediate ceasefire.
2: Well, there aren't just two sides.
1: Final negotiations on peace are proceeding, subject to ignorance or stupidity getting in the way.
2: Yeah.
1: I have no idea where he's going with it. None.
2: No.
1: I have no idea where he's going with it. Both sides, Israel and Iran, as if the United States is not involved in this.
2: Yeah, there's more than two sides, and the biggest side was left out of that equation.
1: Right. And you've got a lot of Republicans now going, what the hell is he doing? What in the world? Where in the world is he going with this? That's why it was so quiet on social media over the last 36 hours, because there is, as we've talked about before, we're still negotiating what we had before the war began.
2: Yeah. Yeah. Here's the thing, is that the table is set for the negotiation. The asks are on the table. It's a long time knowing, and it's a very simple set of asks from both sides. And I mean, in this case, the U.S. and Iran, not Israel and Iran. And you're not going to get there. There's not going to be a concession by either side between now and November 3rd. It's only going to be kicking the can down the road, getting past the election, and then I don't know what happens, and much of that will depend on how the election goes itself. Because if Democrats win, they won't be seated till January. So if you wanted to take any action, it means you'd have to do it between November 4th and January 1st. And that's not a lot of time. It's not enough time, if you ask me. I give our military the benefit of the doubt, and I would hope to be wrong, but if you're talking about taking out the regime and getting all of their enriched uranium, because both of those have to happen. You leave the regime in place and allow them to sell oil, they're going to still fund their proxies. And things like October 7th can happen again.
1: Well, what is the negotiating point? What is the negotiating leverage that the United States has? We kill more in the regime. Are we going to do that?
2: Not before November 3rd.
1: It looks like we're not going to do that.
2: Yeah.
1: Because how many times, remember now, it's 9 weeks of the ceasefire continuing. Has there been any announced movement at all on either side?
2: No. None. That's what I'm saying. The table is set and everybody's just sitting around. Right. It's like they all walk down the hall to the break room and getting some out of the vending machine. Everybody knows, the entire world knows what the asks are and what is on the table and what is in play for both sides. So that's the problem here. It's an awkward stalemate, and you're not hearing it, you know, because you can't anymore if you just come out and say, well, the talks are progressing.
1: Should Iran negotiate?
2: They don't have to before November 3rd.
1: Right. That's, and then you ask that question. 9 weeks ago, they better negotiate because he'll go right back in again. We know that's not the case. We know that they can break ceasefire after ceasefire after ceasefire after ceasefire after ceasefire. We'll do some defensive moves, but they don't care if the public starves as long as they remain in power. They don't care if people don't have jobs as long as they remain in power. And so you lose your, the president has lost his leverage unless he goes back in, and there's no indication that he's willing to do that at all. And then trying to frame it yesterday that the two sides here are between Israel and Iran. Well, you can solve that problem if you say you're close to the deal and that things should move very quickly. It means you can get the uranium and you have all the enforcement, enforcement parts of it, the verification parts of it, all set, and that Iran is willing to cooperate with you on it. Now, right. I did see the other day when I went, okay, the only people that can get, you see this one, the only people that can get the uranium are United States and China. When the hell did China come into this?
2: Well,
1: did you see that the other day?
2: Yeah, like, well, the question I think has kind of always been there. I think that was part of the trip. But the question is, how much is China, and I would also include Russia in this question, helping Iran. Because
1: right.
2: word was they were sending equipment. Well, if you're sending equipment, sending trucks, sending massive earth-moving equipment, which would be required to get at least 60% of that uranium, we're equipped. Russia might be equipped.
1: Well,
2: China's definitely equipped. Question is, would they be doing it?
1: Well, yeah, and why would you bring us another? Why would you bring China into the mix when you can deal with Iran one on one? You bring China into the mix. Iran wants China into the mix because if they don't do it, and the U.S. can't verify it, then it's just not the U.S. going against Iran.
2: China,
1: it's UN going against or UN. The U.S. going against China and Iran.
2: And the story came out, I think it's 2 weeks ago, that Iran, and Wall Street Journal had it, Iran is secretly selling oil to China.
1: Yeah.
2: And they're moving it. These unmarked ships that they're loading, and it's getting done.
1: And they're getting
2: paid. And by the way, that story.
1: And by the way, they're getting paid for it, too.
2: Yeah, exactly. And that's the, so if that's going on, there is a concern with China, but your negotiation is directly with Iran.
1: But the problem is, as of right now, the president cannot sell this supposed, the two sides now are Israel and Iran, and somehow the United States is separating from Israel. They can't sell it. And then J.D. Vance out there saying the same thing yesterday. I'm like, you can't sell this to your own party.
2: Right.
1: You can't sell this to your own party, and the entire Iranian sphere of influence in their regime look at it as a horrible weakness that the president is attempting to sell this.
2: Yeah, right. Yeah. I mean, it's just not, again, you're in a very awkward situation where really the talks really aren't even going on. You can't convince me that they are. Because everybody knows what the asks are. You're not going to give anything up before the election, and Iran is not going to give anything up.
1: I thought yesterday, I don't give a damn about Trump being at the New York Knicks game or not. I don't care about this. I don't care about this crap.
2: No.
1: I just don't. I don't care about the ballroom. I don't care about it. All I care is about the things that matter right now. And you've even seen it yesterday. The influencers were more on the Knicks game and... and should he be? I could care less. I could care less whether they boo or cheer. I could care less whether he goes. I could care less about any of that stuff. I care about winning in November, the Republicans winning in November. That's it. That's my only goal. I could care less about all the side story and little dramas here and there going on with Welker. Don't do it. Don't go on. It's a stupid move.
2: You don't need to.
1: You're trying to sit there.
2: They actually said that a couple of years ago.
1: Yeah.
2: That we don't need to do that.
1: Right. Don't do it. I don't care about that. I care about the stuff that's really, really important for our national security and our economy.
2: Yes.
1: And Republicans are like, we don't care. Let's talk about Trump being at the Knicks game. I don't give a damn.
2: Well, look, the regime has to be taken out and that uranium has to be ours.
1: Yes.
2: Period. Those two things have to happen. Yeah.
1: And verification.
2: Yep.
1: Of everything.
2: Yep.
1: Not a promise.
2: Right.
1: Not a guarantee. There is no guarantee that the Iranians can give. It's only verification of the United States, which is slam dunk.
2: Yeah. It used to be, Reagan used it. It actually comes from Russia, the old saying, trust but verify. Don't trust but verify.
1: Okay. Yes.
2: In this case.
1: We are Red Eye Radio.
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19: 20 years ago, the average attention span was about 2.5 minutes. Today, it's just 47 seconds. Pretty disconcerting. That's according to new research out of UC Irvine. But really, this isn't our fault, at least not entirely. We can blame technology and the world around us. Attention, it turns out, is not an unlimited resource. You only have so much of it to give. Start paying more attention to what times of the day you seem to be at your mental peak. Try to knock out the more complicated stuff during that time. It's also important to take breaks every so often so you can more easily lock in when you're trying to concentrate. One expert said, even trying to visualize where you want to end your day with everything all wrapped up or with tons left to do, that can act as a real motivator. I'm Dr. Sanjay Gupta, helping you live a better life.
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1: We're on our radio. He is Eric Cronin. I'm Gary McNamara. The mainstream media was loving it yesterday when they came out and it says Paxton's impeachment lawyer has come out for Tallarico here in the state of Texas. And
2: right.
1: Because Tallarico will bring people together. And I said to myself, he's got to be a Democrat. He's just a lawyer. Got to be a Democrat.
2: Yeah.
1: Tony Busby, I was the lead lawyer for the fraudulent impeachment of Paxton. Our team consisted of more than 20 lawyers. I understand that my friend Dan Cogdill publicly supports A.G. Paxton's opponent. I'm not surprised by this. He's a lifelong Democrat. I also understand that he recently got crossways with Paxton concerning some real estate development that Paxton opposed, and he represented A.G. Paxton and Governor Abbott alleged that the developer might impose Sharia law. Now you know the rest of the story. I firmly support A.G. Paxton for U.S. Senate. That's one of those stories where they don't give you the full story. They simply say, well, look at this. This is incredible. This was his impeachment lawyer, and he's voting for the opposition.
2: Aha! Yeah, like the aha moment. It's like, no, it's a lawyer.
1: Yeah, it's a Democrat. Yeah. No, you said it. Forget it.
2: He's
1: a lawyer.
2: He's a lawyer.
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4: It's primary day in four states. I'm Chris Foster, Fox News. In Maine, Democrat Graham Plattner has no real challenge in his Senate primary.
5: One Maine voter explained why he thinks Plattner's many controversies, including a Nazi tattoo Plattner says he's since covered, aren't problematic for many Democratic voters.
6: They want to get rid of Susan Collins, take over the Senate, and that's the bottom line. He could be Adolf Hitler. It doesn't matter who he is.
5: His primary opponents include government worker and previous Senate candidate David Costello. While Governor Janet Mills' name remains on the ballot, she suspended her campaign in April over a lack of funding. The Republican incumbent Senator Susan Collins has no primary challenger. Jessica Rosenthal, Fox News.
4: Senate Republican Lindsey Graham's up for re-election in South Carolina. There's a governor's race there in Nevada and Maine. There are also primaries in North Dakota today. Democrat City Council member Nithya Raman advances to the general election in the Los Angeles mayor's race, beating Republican Spencer Pratt for the number two spot against Democrat incumbent Karen Bass.
7: Bass's campaign was already on the attack after Raman pushed ahead of Spencer Pratt by about 3,000 votes after ballot dumps over the weekend. Bass's campaign said, quote, a campaign against Nithya Raman, who allows encampments near schools and cuts the police force, is one Mayor Bass is looking forward to winning.
4: That's Fox's Christina Coleman. The San Antonio Spurs win game three of the NBA Finals, 115-111. Breaking the New York Knicks' record 13-game playoff win streak. President Trump attended the game at Madison Square Garden.
8: During the national anthem, he was saluting the American flag, and Knicks fans loudly booed him as he appeared to smirk through the whole thing. Trump sat next to Knicks owner James Dolan, who invited him. New York City Mayor Zora Mamdani also attended, and he did not meet with President Trump during his visit. Fans tonight couldn't bring bags, and they went through a TSA-style security check.
4: It's Fox's Nate Foy. 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
2: President Trump nominates Acting Attorney General Todd Blanche for the job long term. He's a former personal defense attorney for the president, and he needs Senate confirmation. And a few Republicans say they have questions before Blanche has their vote. The World Cup men's soccer tournament starts Thursday. Security preparations are being finalized, but there are still issues to deal with.
3: The executive director of the White House Task Force for the World Cup, Andrew Giuliani, discussed the tournament Monday on the Brian Kilmeade Show on Fox News Radio. One particular issue.
4: We're looking at kind of the Iranian team, their arrival into Los Angeles, what that looks like.
3: Another involves the Ebola outbreak in Africa and the team from the Congo, which has been in Europe.
4: Do not go back to the Democratic Republic of the Congo before they actually come to the United States. Otherwise, they would not be let in.
3: Giuliani added that in addition to the 78 World Cup matches in the U.S., there are other security concerns this summer.
4: We have America 250 events.
3: His hope?
4: The people have a fantastic...
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9: This is America in the Morning from Westwood One. Good morning, I'm John Trout. It's Tuesday, June 9th, 2026. Here's what's coming up on America in the Morning.
10: Israel and Iran have traded strikes, threatening to drag the Middle East back into a full-scale war. Sagar Meghani, Washington.
11: He's done a good job.
12: Todd Blanche, he kept me out of jail.
11: President Trump wants to elevate Todd Blanche in his administration. I'm Joan Jones.
13: The defense rests in the trial surrounding a high school track meet stabbing in Texas. I'm Clayton Neville.
11: On Wall Street, investors are waiting for SpaceX to go public this Friday in what could be the biggest debut of all time. I'm Jessica Ettinger.
14: A federal lawsuit seeks to halt the upcoming UFC fight card on the White House South Lawn. I'm Geffen Coolball.
9: Correspondent Julie Walker has the story of President Trump booed at the NBA Finals game in New York City. All ahead on America in the Morning. It's 7 after. Both Israel and Iran have paused their exchange of fire after Iran launched ballistic missiles at Israel, and Israel responded with airstrikes on military targets, including sites in Tehran. Israel's retaliation came despite a direct appeal from President Trump, who urged Prime Minister Benjamin Netanyahu not to respond to the Iranian attack. Washington correspondent Sagar Magani reports Vice President J.D. Vance, speaking on Fox News, says all sides are close to an agreement and the Iranians are making concessions.
7: I don't assume that anybody's acting in good faith. We're going to take the attitude of accomplish the president's mission, but verify over the long term that the Iranians are keeping their end of the bargain. It's a tall order, but it's one that the president has put us in a good position to achieve. The Iranians don't want this war to continue. It's not in their best interest. And I think they're coming to the table. We're, of course, going to verify it. But if we get to this deal, it's going to be a home run win for the American people.
10: Israel and Iran have again traded strikes, threatening to drag the Middle East back into a full-scale war. They were the first attack since the U.S. struck a ceasefire deal with Iran 2 months ago, after President Trump wrote on social media the shooting must stop. Iran's state-run TV announced the military was halting offensive operations in Tel Aviv.
15: I tell you, citizens of Israel, as I say to my friend in conversations with my friend President Trump, we will defend Israel in determination and in wit, and together we will bring back the security to northern Israel.
10: Israeli leader Benjamin Netanyahu implied this round of fighting is over, while warning his forces would retaliate against more attacks. Iran's foreign ministry is blaming the U.S. for the escalation. President Trump wrote online, both Israel and Iran must stop shooting. A regional official says the U.S. has told Iran Israel has agreed to halt its strikes as well. Sagar Magani, Washington.
9: Washington correspondent Sagar Magani reports there are concerns that Yemen's Iran-aligned Houthis could join the fighting. But Vice President J.D. Vance, speaking on Fox News, says all sides are close to an agreement and the Iranians are making concessions. In New York City, unprecedented security measures were in place around Madison Square Garden as President Trump attended Game 3 of the NBA Finals between the New York Knicks and San Antonio Spurs. Streets in Midtown Manhattan were closed. A fence was erected around Madison Square Garden, and airport-style security was in place for ticket holders. Correspondent Julie Walker has more on the story.
16: The Secret Service and the NYPD determined that the additional security requirements that need to be in place are ones that change our approach for what the finals would be. The good news, however, is that New Yorkers will still have an incredible number of opportunities to watch the Knicks together at watch parties, as has been announced that the Knicks organization has put together watch parties here in Central Park as well as at Brooklyn Bowl. We've also announced that there will be an additional watch party at Bryant Park for about 5,000 New Yorkers.
17: Outside Madison Square Garden, Knicks fans like James Morrow and Agatha Egoli were looking at a team that was just 2 wins away from their first championship since 1973.
18: Oh, let's go Knicks, baby!
19: We sweeping them. It's the Blue Broom.
17: The Knicks beating the Spurs in their first 2 away games of the finals. Now they're back at home where fan Guardia Christian predicts a sweep.
20: You know, Knicks in 4, the way they're playing, the only way they lose is if they defeat themselves. The Spurs aren't going to beat them.
17: Meanwhile, security in and around MSG extra tight for President Trump's visit.
21: No one will be allowed inside the secured area unless they have a ticket to the game, a train ticket. They are going to a business inside the area. Everyone entering the secure area will be screened by the New York City Police Department.
17: He'll watch the game as a guest of owner James Dolan.
22: Well, I'll be going to Game 3. I guess it's Game 3 on Monday. I thought it was amazing. I think the Knicks have an amazing team the way they played. Started off slow, and it just got stronger and stronger. Wemby looks like he's going to be a great player, but they really played well, I thought. Brunson's fantastic. Towns is fantastic. They just have a great team.
17: A massive perimeter fence was put up and the free watch party outside the garden canceled. There are other free watch parties around the city instead. Julie Walker, New York.
9: Incidentally, the Spurs beat the Knicks in Game 3, 115-111. It's 12 after. When we return on America in the Morning, Blanche gets nod as permanent attorney general after these messages.
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0: 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This is America in the Morning. AccuWeather.com meteorologist Matt Rindy is tracking the U.S. weather this Tuesday. Matt?
1: There will be a couple of systems in the U.S. producing a concentrated area of thunderstorms today into tonight. The first system will be moving through the Great Lakes and have impacts all the way to the south through the Tennessee Valley and continuing into Alabama and Georgia. Some of the heavier storms will develop from Tennessee into Ohio with flooding possible. Some of the storms will reach into the western Carolinas this afternoon. Farther east from the eastern Carolinas northward through the mid-Atlantic and northeast, it'll be a dry day with sunshine and a few clouds. Temperatures will be climbing into the 80s, but for most places, the humidity will remain lower. In the central U.S., it will also be dry much of the day. There'll be a few scattered thunderstorms to start in parts of Nebraska, Kansas, and Missouri. There'll be sunshine and a few clouds and highs well into the 90s as far north as North Dakota and Minnesota through Texas and Louisiana. Kansas and Oklahoma could also see a few spots hit 100. Though it will be dry much of the day, late in the day, the next system will move out of the Rockies and spark a few thunderstorms in western Nebraska, northward to western North Dakota. These storms will then track eastward at night, and there's going to be widespread severe thunderstorms moving through parts of the Dakotas and Nebraska early tonight with the risk of damaging winds and even tornadoes. The same system will produce several showers throughout the day in Idaho, Montana, into Wyoming, and scattered showers farther west of that in Oregon and Washington, though it is going to be cooler as well with clouds and showers with highs in the 50s and 60s. That's the weather across America. There'll be plenty of clouds in Columbus, Ohio today with a few heavier thunderstorms this afternoon and a high of 79. Pullman, Washington will be cool today with some sun, a shower or two, and a high of 58. That's the nation's weather. I'm AccuWeather.com meteorologist Matt Rindy.
0: 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President Trump formally nominates Acting Attorney General Todd Blanche to fill the role permanently. Correspondent Joan Jones reports that Blanche, who was President Trump's personal attorney, could face an uphill battle to be confirmed by the Senate.
2: Acting Attorney General, tomorrow I'm instructing Dan and everybody else that's involved in that very complicated process, which is going to go, I think, very quickly, that we are going to make him permanent Attorney General.
3: President Trump making that announcement last week at a Rose Garden dinner at the White House. Blanche has been a central figure in the Trump administration since the departure of Pam Bondi, who, by the way, told Congress in a closed-door interview last month that Blanche was responsible for the Justice Department's poor handling of the Epstein files. In his role as acting AG, Blanche has been involved in arrests and indictments in fraud cases, disputed terror plots, and he was forefront when the DOJ brought indictments against the Southern Poverty Law Center.
4: Obviously, I'm honored and humbled that the president indicated he was going to nominate me. I will work with the senators. I have a good relationship with the Senate on both sides.
3: Blanche's nomination won't sail easily through the Senate, where soon-to-be departing Senator Tom Tillis vows to sink the nomination unless Blanche condemns January 6th.
5: Senator Tillis is a loser. That's why he didn't run. He didn't run because I wouldn't support him.
3: Tillis serves on the Senate Judiciary Committee and is seen as a make-or-break vote for advancing Blanche's confirmation. The confirmation hearing dates have not yet been set. I'm Joan Jones.
0: Closing arguments are slated for later this morning in the trial of a Texas teenager accused of stabbing another teenager to death at a high school track meet outside Dallas. Correspondent Clayton Neville is following the case.
6: Carmelo Anthony's charged with murder in last year's stabbing at a Frisco track meet that killed 17-year-old Austin Metcalf. Anthony's black and Metcalf white, leading to racial division in the reaction to Metcalf's killing. Tensions have been high during the trial, and local advocates like Dominique Alexander with the Next Generation Action Network are encouraging peace as the trial nears an end.
7: We do not support chaos. Do not support intimidation.
6: Witnesses testified that Metcalf told Anthony to leave the tent that he was under at the track meet because it wasn't his school's. According to the testimony, Anthony said, "You'll have to move me." Metcalf shoved him, and Anthony reached into his backpack and grabbed a knife and stabbed Metcalf. Legal expert Bree West told WFAA-TV she was surprised Anthony was not called to testify.
8: And a lot of people just wanted to hear what he had to say.
6: Anthony's lawyers sticking with the self-defense claim. They took one day to present their case. Anthony faces a minimum sentence of 5 years behind bars if convicted. In Dallas, I'm Clayton Neville.
0: It's 19 after. when we return on America in the Morning. Parasitic screwworm fly. U.S. Agriculture Secretary addresses the pest after these messages.
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0: It's 21 after. This is America in the Morning. Thanks for listening. The war in Iran continues its effect on the U.S. stock market, as we learn from CNBC's Jessica Ettinger with Tuesday Business.
17: Wall Street opens this morning after a mixed day for stocks. Markets were positive after Iran said it was halting strikes near Israel. Then it turned mixed after Israel's Prime Minister Netanyahu said his war with Iran is not over. Here's CNBC's Mike Santoli on the market trying to rebound from Friday's ugly sell-off.
18: Today's showing is a little bit unpersuasive that it would just be one and done. There wasn't a whole lot of conviction behind this bounce. What you would consider the dead cat bounce level, a 20-day average, didn't go up beyond it.
17: The Dow was down 80 points yesterday, but the Nasdaq was up 220. Some Wall Street firms are saying that investors are selling their big winning stocks to take some profits and have cash ready for this Friday. Elon Musk's SpaceX will go public in what's being called the biggest IPO, initial public offering ever on Wall Street. Apple's Worldwide Developers Conference delivered the AI some investors have been waiting for. Apple shares hit a record high during the day yesterday, but they fell at the close because people just wanted more.
19: You know, from the user perspective, what they announced today is on par with what ChatGPT was offering for free 2 years ago. That's a big step for Apple. They didn't have that. Now they do. It's running on their own architecture. I think what the argument they're trying to make is they've done the hard work now. This is the reset. They've announced it. All the things people are talking about in terms of agentic workloads or automating apps or doing even more in the future, they have the ability to do that now as the market develops.
17: That's The Verge editor-in-chief Nilay Patel on CNBC. The parasitic screwworm fly in the U.S. after being eradicated at least 50 years ago. Agriculture Secretary Brooke Rollins telling CNBC it will be eradicated again.
20: The food supply is not at risk. This is not a virus. It's not a disease. It's just a little pest, a larva that lands in a calf's wound, for example, and it can be treated. So the two calves that were found last week have been treated. They're expected to fully recover.
17: She adds the screwworm flies will be gone by breeding with sterile males, and that's underway.
20: We're already dropping about 10 million sterile flies a week right now on the affected area. We also have a lot of treatment opportunities from the FDA. They went on an emergency fast track approval process last year preparing for today, and that's why, again, we're in a much better spot today than we were back then when it took years. We have all the veterinarians on the ground, mobile testing units ready to go to, again, contain as we're working with all of our great ranchers and livestock producers.
17: On today's watch list, we get a read on how small businesses are feeling about the economy with the National Federation of Independent Business Survey, and we get existing home sales numbers.
0: All great information. CNBC's Jessica Ettinger. It's 25 after. When we return on America in the Morning, fighting at the White House, mixed martial arts style, after these messages.
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0: Welcome back. Thanks for listening. This is America in the Morning. It's 27 after. It's official in Los Angeles. Councilwoman Nathia Rahman has overtaken Republican Spencer Pratt for second place in the City of Angels mayoral race and will face current Mayor Karen Bass in November. President Trump has made claims over voter fraud in the California primary, which prompted the U.S. Attorney's Office to open a fraud probe. Well, could the fight not take place? A lawsuit seeks to bar an upcoming mixed martial arts event from happening outside the White House. Correspondent Gethin Coolball explains.
25: A federal lawsuit seeks to halt the upcoming UFC fight card on the White House South Lawn, time for President Donald Trump's 80th birthday and part of the celebration of the nation's 250th anniversary. The filing by the Public Integrity Project on behalf of two Virginia residents contends the Trump administration's authorization of the June 14th event violated National Park Service regulations prohibiting sporting events on federal park lands. It also says Congress did not consent to the towering arch overlooking the event space. The White House says the lawsuit is baseless. I'm Gethin Coolball.
0: America in the Morning for Tuesday, June 9th, 2026, is produced by Jeff McKay and Tom Cusick. I'm John Trout. This is Westwood One.
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5: 20 years ago, the average attention span was about 2.5 minutes. Today, it's just 47 seconds. Pretty disconcerting. That's according to new research out of UC Irvine. But really, this isn't our fault, at least not entirely. We can blame technology and the world around us. Attention, it turns out, is not an unlimited resource. You only have so much of it to give. Start paying more attention to what times of the day you seem to be at your mental peak. Try to knock out the more complicated stuff during that time. It's also important to take breaks every so often so you can more easily lock in when you're trying to concentrate. One expert said, even trying to visualize where you want to end your day with everything all wrapped up or with tons left to do, that can act as a real motivator. I'm Dr. Sanjay Gupta, helping you live a better life.
0: This is America in the Morning from Westwood One. Coming up this half hour.
6: Maine on the list of states voting in the primaries today. I'm Clayton Neville.
7: A congressional report claims Minnesota officials ignored fraud warnings. I'm Sue Aller.
8: New cases of the new world screwworm in Texas and New Mexico. I'm Lisa Dwyer.
9: Airlines are feeling the pinch from rising oil prices due to the war in Iran. I'm Jennifer King.
10: J.B. Vance has made an addition to the vice president's official residence, Sagar Meghani, Washington.
11: This year's edition of the World Cup will be the biggest ever. I'm Haya Pinjwani.
12: Savannah Guthrie is still holding out hope for the return of her mother. I'm Kevin Carr.
0: Back after these messages.
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0: 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AccuWeather.com meteorologist Matt Rindy is watching a couple storms. What do you have?
1: We are watching two systems in the U.S. producing several showers and thunderstorms today into tonight. Starting in the central U.S., it'll be dry much of the day outside of a few scattered thunderstorms to start in parts of Nebraska, Kansas, and Missouri. There'll be a few clouds and highs well into the 90s as far north as North Dakota and Minnesota, southward through Texas and Louisiana, and Kansas and Oklahoma could also hit 100 in a few spots. Though it is dry much of the day, late in the day, the next system to move out of the Rockies will spark thunderstorms in western Nebraska, northward to western North Dakota. And these storms will then track eastward at night. There's going to be widespread strong to severe thunderstorms moving through the Dakotas and Nebraska early tonight with a risk for damaging winds, hail, and even tornadoes. And this same system will produce several showers throughout the day in Idaho and Montana into Wyoming, and even scattered showers west of that in Oregon and Washington. It is also going to be a cooler day with the clouds and showers with highs in the 50s and 60s. Now, the rest of the West is going to remain dry under sunshine with highs in the 60s along the California coast and then warming to the 100s in the Southwest deserts. Another system will be moving through the Great Lakes and thunderstorms will form all the way to the south through Tennessee Valley and then continuing into Alabama and Georgia. Some of the heavier storms will develop in Tennessee and Ohio with localized flooding possible, and some of the storms will reach into the western Carolinas this afternoon. Farther east from the eastern Carolinas, northward through the mid-Atlantic and northeast, it will be dry today with sunshine and a few clouds. Temperatures will be climbing into the 80s, but for most places, the humidity will remain lower. That's the nation's weather. I'm AccuWeather.com meteorologist Matt Rindy.
0: 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I'm John Trout. Primary day ahead of the November midterm elections in four American states, including Maine, where recent controversy surrounds a Democrat candidate for Senate. Following the races, correspondent Clayton Neville.
2: The Republican race to succeed Governor Henry McMaster is on the ballot in South Carolina as voters head to the polls in the primaries. In Nevada, residents voting in the gubernatorial primary, among other races. Incumbent Governor Joe Lombardo is facing six Republican challengers and six Democrats will compete for the nomination. Meanwhile, in Maine, the focus is on the Senate race for incumbent Republican Senator Susan Collins' seat. That seat with national implications, as it could shift the balance of power in Congress. With big leads in the polls and no major opponents campaigning against him, Maine oyster farmer and political newcomer Graham Plattner is expected to win the Democratic nomination, despite controversy. Senator Bernie Sanders, who backs Plattner, spoke about allegations against him at the National Press Club.
3: So to my mind, I don't know what is true or not true. He denies it. She says something else. But what I do know is that there are people in the United States Senate right now who are not saints. I can tell you that.
2: Plattner, a former Marine, has caught grief over a tattoo that resembled a Nazi symbol. He covered up that tattoo. He's also been criticized by women that reportedly dated him, calling their relationship toxic. He also admitted to a sexting scandal where he was texting another woman's sexual messages while he was married to his current wife, who stands by her husband. Plattner, emotional on the campaign trail as he garners support across Maine.
4: On behalf of my wife, Amy, and I, thank you. This is a pretty hard thing to go through, to be entirely honest. And the only thing that really makes it bearable is going around the state of Maine and having as much support as we've gotten from people in our community and from people all over the state. So thank you all very, very much.
2: And in North Dakota, voters will decide a ballot measure that would bar future proposed constitutional amendments from addressing more than one topic at a time. Instead, they would be limited to one single subject. I'm Clayton Neville.
0: A congressional report released by the House Oversight Committee accuses senior Minnesota officials, including current Governor Tim Walz and Attorney General Keith Ellison, of ignoring warnings of widespread fraud in federally funded social programs. Correspondent Sue Aller has details.
5: Hundreds of millions of dollars may have been lost to fraud in Minnesota. A new report from the House Oversight Committee accuses Minnesota leaders of failing to stop widespread fraud in taxpayer-funded social service programs. A 205-page report alleges Governor Tim Walz and Attorney General Keith Ellison knew about major fraud concerns for years, but failed to take action. The Republican-led committee says the fraud involved programs intended to feed children, provide health care, support people with disabilities, and assist low-income families. Investigators estimate as much as $9 billion in taxpayer funds may have been lost, misused, or placed at risk through various schemes over several years. Here's Republican House Representative Tim Burkett of Tennessee, courtesy of Fox 9, asking Governor Walz questions about whistleblowers.
6: Well, almost 30 whistleblowers accuse you and your administration of retaliation. Would you say that's a conspiracy then?
7: I can't speak to what they said. I can tell you it didn't happen.
5: Governor Walz's office blasted the report, calling the committee a joke and pointing to steps the state has taken to strengthen fraud investigations and oversight. The Attorney General's office says Ellison has aggressively prosecuted Medicaid fraud and helped federal authorities pursue other cases. The Oversight Committee is now urging federal anti-fraud investigators to conduct a broader review and recommend additional safeguards to protect taxpayer dollars. I'm Sue Aller.
0: The concern in Texas over the screw worm is now moving to adjoining states. Lisa Dwyer reports that the USDA has confirmed new threats that don't include cattle and a new case outside of Texas.
8: The U.S. Department of Agriculture has announced new cases of the New World screwworm in Texas and New Mexico. Agriculture Secretary Brooke Rollins.
9: Yesterday, USDA confirmed two additional cases, one in Texas in a calf in LaSalle County and another in Lea County, New Mexico, in a dog that we are hearing has been moved up from Mexico. And today, just a couple of hours ago, we had an additional confirmation in a goat in Gillespie County, Texas. These developments obviously represent a serious threat to our livestock and wildlife, but they haven't caught us off guard. We have been tracking this pest for a long time, and we have before, and we will do so again.
8: Rollins says the government will import sterile male flies to help eradicate the screw worm.
9: A couple of quick key action items I want to touch on. Number one, expanding sterile fly production and dispersal capacity. You all are probably tracking that we launched that last year, but earlier this year opened both a dispersal facility, but also invested tens of millions of dollars in refitting, which those sterile flies will begin to come online this month. So very good timing.
8: And that building facilities in the U.S. is a top priority. Both Rollins and Texas Governor Greg Abbott urge residents to check their animals daily.
10: It is critical to stay vigilant and stay informed. We prevented and eradicated this pest before. We can do it again.
8: I'm Lisa Dwyer.
0: It's 17 till. Among the stories we're covering next, U.S. cities brace for crowds as the World Cup gets underway, and a new brain at Apple. America in the Morning, back after these messages.

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7: A Better Life with Dr. Sanjay Gupta.
8: How often do you stop to wonder whether you should share something that's revealing, maybe even embarrassing, with a partner, a friend, or even your boss? In her new book called Revealing, The Underrated Power of Oversharing, behavioral scientist Leslie John says doing just that can help you deepen relationships that are vital to your life. We need people to trust us in order to get things like love, friendship, and career success. That's what she told us. When you make yourself vulnerable by revealing something sensitive, it does make other people trust you. In turn, when you ask someone to reveal something about themselves, showing that interest will generally lead someone to like you more. Why? Because people like to be asked about themselves, she says. It also signals that they are discriminating and choosy, but in a good way. I'm Dr. Sanjay Gupta, helping you live a better life.
9: Yo.
10: It's 15 till. I'm John Trout. This is America in the Morning. Trouble in the Strait of Hormuz is pushing up the price of jet fuel higher, increasing ticket prices for flyers and impacting the airline industry's bottom line. Correspondent Jennifer King reports.
11: Airlines are feeling the pinch from rising oil prices due to the war in Iran. U.S. airlines spent $6.5 billion on jet fuel in April. That's up 78% over this time last year, according to new government data. A major industry trade group, the International Air Transport Association, is warning that higher fuel prices could cut 2026 global profits in half. The association's Director General Willie Walsh says airfares are rising, but airlines are still absorbing part of the hike in their bottom lines. In an effort to contain costs, airlines around the world are raising airfares and fees, cutting perks, canceling flights, and trimming schedules. Last week, American Airlines announced they are temporarily suspending some routes this summer. I'm Jennifer King.
10: Surprise in the race for U.S. Senate in Texas. As one of the lawyers who defended Attorney General Ken Paxton during his three-year-old impeachment trial endorsed Democrat James Tallarico, Dan Cogdell, a veteran Houston attorney who represented Paxton in his long-running felony security fraud case and his 2023 impeachment, announced his support for Tallarico. Cogdell spoke on a podcast where he said that he believed that Paxton has lost his sight on the core Republican mission and said that Tallarico believes in unity over division. Tallarico is hoping to be the first Democrat to win a statewide race in Texas in over 30 years. Paxton defeated incumbent Senator John Cornyn after Paxton received the endorsement of President Trump just days before the vote. America in the Morning continues. There's been an unusual change to the home of the vice president in Washington, D.C. Details from correspondent Sagar Magani.
12: J.D. Vance has made an addition to the vice president's official residence. The U.S. Naval Observatory now has a chicken coop and a dozen baby chicks. The coop's designed to look like the Victorian residence itself, with a round turret and faux slate roof. It was donated by Carolina Coops, a North Carolina firm that's gained a social media following for its stylish coops. VPs have lived on the observatory grounds for nearly 50 years, and some families have left their imprint. The Bidens added a heritage garden, the Pences beehives, the Quails added a heated swimming pool. Sagar Magani, Washington.
10: The United States will be co-hosting the World Cup with Mexico and Canada. All three nations are expected to see a large influx of world visitors for the event that happens every 4 years. Correspondent Haya Panjwani reports on one city's preparations.
13: This year's edition of the World Cup will be the biggest ever. There will be an expanded field of 48 teams, three host countries, and 16 stadiums, staging the record 104 matches over a 39-day tournament. Toronto is one of the host cities and is preparing for thousands of visitors.
14: During the tournament, we are anticipating approximately 300,000 visitors to celebrate in this historic moment for Toronto.
13: Toronto Police Deputy Chief Robert Johnson.
14: This is the longest operational period with the largest deployment of members in the Toronto Police Service's history.
13: Toronto will host six World Cup games, one of two sites in Canada. There are 11 sites in the United States and three in Mexico. Sharon Ballenbach is the city's World Cup Executive Director.
15: Toronto is ready, and we are excited to welcome the world to our city.
13: I'm Haya Panjwani.
10: A total of 11 U.S. cities will be hosting World Cup matches in the coming days and weeks. The final match will be held at MetLife Stadium in New Jersey. The Kennedy Center removed President Donald Trump's name from its website Monday as the venue worked to scrub all references to the current president by Friday's court-ordered deadline. President Trump's name still remains on the building's marble facade. The renaming drew condemnation from arts figures and members of the Kennedy family. The judge found that only Congress can change the name. The brain is new as Apple rebuilds its Siri assistant from the ground up. The new old tech guy, Chuck Palm, has that.
16: If you're an iPhone user, you've probably had to make peace with Siri's limitations over the years. All the misheard commands like, I found something on the web for that. Well, Apple says that era is over. At Apple's Worldwide Developers Conference yesterday, Tim Cook's final keynote as CEO, before John Ternus takes over this fall, Apple finally unveiled what it's calling Siri AI. It's a complete rebuild from the ground up of the assistant that first shipped with the iPhone 4S back in 2011. But here's the plot twist. The new Siri runs on a custom version of Google Gemini, Apple's AI powered by Google. Back in 2009, Steve Jobs yanked Eric Schmidt off Apple's board because Android copied the iPhone. Now the two companies are co-signing Apple's most personal feature. The more things change, the good news is the new Siri is genuinely different. It has system-wide awareness and cross-app context, reads your emails, calendar, messages, and acts on its own in mid-conversation. Apple is also shipping a standalone Siri app, so it now competes directly with ChatGPT as a full AI chatbot. This will all be baked in with iOS 27 that releases this fall. The question on every iPhone user's mind right now, does this one actually work? Follow the new old tech guy on X, at Chuck Palm.
10: Tuesday Sports is in with America in the Morning's Robert Workman.
17: The Spurs held off the Knicks 115-111 last night to take Game 3 of the NBA Finals in New York. That was the Knicks' first loss since April 23rd, ending a 13-game winning streak, second longest in NBA playoff history. San Antonio's shooting was hot early, and the Spurs led by 11 after the first quarter, but the Knicks owned the second quarter and led by 7 at the half. The Spurs surged ahead, taking a one-point edge into the fourth and stretched that out to 7 in the final 2 minutes, just out of New York's reach. Coach Mitch Johnson.
18: Better poise at times. I thought we finished the game still with some things that need improvement, but stronger than we did the last few games.
17: Victor Wembanyama had 32 points in his first finals win. Game 4 is tomorrow night, and we will definitely get a Game 5 Saturday night in San Antonio. Baseball, the Phillies shaded the Blue Jays 5-2. Christopher Sanchez struck out 10, winning for the sixth time in seven starts. Josh Naylor's grand slam lifted the Mariners over the Orioles 6-3. Padres rallied past the Reds 6-2. Samad Taylor just called up last week, bunted in the go-ahead run in the seventh, then delivered a two-out, two-run single in the eighth for insurance. Nationals scored three in the top of the ninth to trip the Giants 4-3. Rays dropped the Red Sox 3-1. Brewers outlasted the A's 15-14 in 12 innings. The teams combined for 34 hits, including 11 home runs. Cody Bellinger's two-run single in the 10th boosted the Yankees past the Guardians, and the Astros came back to edge the Angels in 10. But the feel-good story, Trey Mancini, who beat cancer in 2020, returned to the majors with L.A. last night, and in his first game in 3 years, went 3-for-4 with an RBI. Welcome back, Meat. That's Tuesday Sports.
10: Thank you, sir. It's 7 till. Is our nation exceptional? The results of a new poll when America in the Morning continues after these messages.
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0: It's 5 till. America in the Morning continues. A new poll shows fewer Americans see their country as exceptional as America 250 approaches. Correspondent Julie Walker reports this, especially true among younger Americans.
1: A new AP NORC poll finds that as the U.S. prepares to celebrate its 250th anniversary, fewer Americans see their country or its system of government as exceptional. The findings highlight many Americans' feelings of unease over the future of its representative government, particularly among young people. Only about a quarter of Americans say the U.S. stands above all other countries in the world, and Americans are less likely to see a democratically elected government as extremely or very important to the United States' identity as a nation than they were just a few years ago. I'm Julie Walker.
0: NBC Today Show host Savannah Guthrie and her family still holding out hope that their mother will return. The latest on the matter from correspondent Kevin Carr.
2: After 4 months, there are no new public leads in the disappearance of Nancy Guthrie. However, the family is still holding on to hope. On Sunday, Today Show co-host Savannah Guthrie posted a temporary Instagram story featuring religious artwork with the caption, "Oh my, my soul, it cries out. Soul, it cries out. Bring her home." On Monday's Today Show, Guthrie joined co-host Jenna Bush Hager to talk about the support the show has given her.
3: "When I see you in the morning, I know that you see me. 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
1: 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America in the Morning is produced by Jeff McKay and Tom Cusick. I'm John Trout. This is Westwood One.

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4: The main event. I'm Chris Foster of Fox News. Today's Senate primary in Maine is the most closely watched nationally of the races in four states. Democrats there deciding how much they care about controversies attached to oyster farmer and Army combat veteran Graham Plattner.
5: The latest rough headline comes via Plattner's former political director, Genevieve McDonald, writes, Graham Plattner is not someone who would be good for Maine or for the country. He exhibits a pattern of dishonest behavior that is impossible to ignore. Plattner has said the claims are politically motivated as fellow progressives back his run. The winning Democrat will face longtime Republican Senator Susan Collins, lesser-known candidate David Costello, and the state's Governor Janet Mills are also on the ballot. Plattner has pulled far ahead, but the voters decide today.
4: It's Fox's Molly Lyon. In Portland, Maine, Trump endorsed North Dakota House Republican Julie Fedorchak faces a primary challenge from state party endorsed Alex Balazs.
6: Anti-establishment Republicans also challenging Lindsey Graham in the U.S. Senate in South Carolina, where President Trump has also backed current Lieutenant Governor Pamela Yvette. In Nevada, polling shows Republican Governor Joe Lombardo expected to ward off primary challengers as Democrats also choose between several candidates to score the party's nomination. Jeff Manasso, Fox News.
4: The Los Angeles mayor's race is set. It'll be incumbent Karen Bass against another Democrat.
7: Progressive city council member Nithya Raman will advance, and that means that former reality TV star Spencer Pratt is out. Voters are also waiting on the results of the Golden State's governor's race. Former state attorney general Javier Becerra is in the lead. Two candidates will emerge in the race, Republican Steve Hilton and Democrat Tom Steyer, still in the running.
4: Fox's Alex Hogan. Two crew members are rescued after an Army helicopter crash near the coast of Oman. U.S. Central Command says the cause of the crash is under investigation. President Trump tells reporters the crew members are fine, and a report on the crash will be issued today. 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
1: How did I lose weight? 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
2: Hey, we'll be in the mid-90s come Wednesday, and then the triple-digit season kicks off. It'll be hanging around Thursday through the weekend and the start of next week with low 100s. Morning lows in the low 70s. Today's high 88. For KMJ and ABC 30, I'm Chief Meteorologist Kevin Musso.
3: And right now in Fresno, it's 63 degrees. And coming up in about 10 minutes from now here on the KMJ Ag Report, South Valley High School students are learning firsthand what it takes to be a livestock veterinarian. The Ag Secretary updates the nation on the New World screwworm situation going on in Texas. Rod Bain reports.
4: The latest news on New World screwworm cases in the U.S. and USDA efforts in response and eradication provided by Agriculture Secretary Brooke Rollins Monday in Kerrville, Texas. Since the initial detection and case announced this past Wednesday in South Texas.
5: On June 5th, we confirmed a second positive detection in a 30-day-old calf also located just a few miles away in Zavala County. Yesterday, USDA confirmed two additional cases, one in Texas in a calf in LaSalle County and another in Lea County, New Mexico, in a dog that we are hearing has been moved up from Mexico. And today we had an additional confirmation in a goat in Gillespie County, Texas.
4: Also covered at the home of USDA's new livestock insects research facility, additional innovations added or soon to be added to response efforts, as well as President Donald Trump's appointment of Texas cattle producer and entrepreneur John Bellinger as the new senior advisor for New World Screwworm. I'm Rod Bain reporting for the U.S. Department of Agriculture in Washington, D.C.
3: Cattle producers have many questions about the New World screwworm, especially after more cases being confirmed just recently. Dr. D.L. Stepp, the senior professional services cattle veterinarian for Boehringer Ingelheim, says one of the first questions producers has involves transporting cattle.
6: The questions are, what about transport of cattle in and out, and that is Texas Animal Health Commission, along with USDA, and the authorities are working on that, in which there's an area that they have designated around the area, and movement, at least as of now, animals from that area moving out have to be inspected and have to have a certificate from one of the veterinarians down there working in that group incident command center. And then they're deemed that they do not have any signs of infestation. They can move out and go to whatever the requirements are, you know, within the state of Texas or to other states.
3: Vigilance is extra important when it comes to New World screwworm.
6: You will hear the term vigilance a lot. In other words, we need to observe our animals very closely. And for any kind of signs, wounds, if there are larvae or maggots in them, work with your veterinarian. And of course, down here is the Texas Animal Health Commission, and get an identification of what particular species those larvae or those maggots might be. And then follow the guidelines that will be set forth.
3: Another question involves the diagnosis of the three-week-old calf that was infected through its umbilical cord. Producers have asked if iodine on the umbilical cord would help fight off potential infection.
6: The challenge with that, the iodine will be there for a little while, but not a very long extended period of time. So use the iodine like you normally would for its intended purpose, to try to decrease the potential infections, like the bacterial infections that could enter the navel when the calf is born, or in certain veterinary procedures such as a dystocia, difficult birth, and delivering, you know, extracting the calf, or potentially even surgical cesarean section. Those indications you would need to continue on with that for that particular purpose.
3: Again, that's Dr. D.L. Stepp from Boehringer Ingelheim. It's now 5:10 on the KMJ Ag Report and the KMJ News Center. Here's Randy.
7: Well, thank you, Don, and a happy Tuesday, everybody. Fresno police are working to piece together a deadly motorcycle crash in East Central Fresno. It happened around 9:30 last night at Maple and Garland. Officers arrived to find a motorcycle and its rider down and a woman lying dead in the roadway. Investigators say the motorcyclist was heading north on Maple when he struck the woman, who was in the middle of the street. She died at the scene and has not yet been identified. The rider was taken to the hospital with injuries. Maple Avenue was shut down as the crash reconstruction unit investigates. A tragic and deeply personal loss here in Fresno. Retired police sergeant, 79-year-old Freeman Hunter Jr., was killed allegedly by his own son.
8: The California Highway Patrol responded just before 5 p.m. Friday to the...
7: Sorry about that. That is entirely the wrong audio clip. Coming up, I'm sorry. Got one more before we go to break. A Wisconsin man will avoid more jail time after a string of offenses inside Yosemite National Park. 32-year-old Michael Anthony Valencia was sentenced to time served, followed by 3 years of supervised release. He was convicted of assault, interfering with a federal employee, and illegal camping. Prosecutors say Valencia misused the park's 911 system for weeks in 2024, making non-emergency calls to harass dispatchers and rangers. Investigators tracked him to a remote campsite where when he was confronted, they say he threatened violence and punched a ranger, causing injury. Valencia has been in custody since his arrest of July of 2025. Coming up after the break, the obscene prices of the NBA Finals at the Garden.
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7: KMJ News Time, 5:13. I'm Randy James, live in the KMJ Newsroom. Getting back to that earlier story, a tragic and deeply personal loss here in Fresno. Retired police sergeant, 79-year-old Freeman Hunter Jr. was killed, allegedly by his own son.
16: His brother stabbed his father.
17: The Fresno County Sheriff's Office says Hunter Jr.'s son, 21-year-old Freeman Hunter III, killed him at a home near Shaw and Grantland Avenues.
18: Very compliant. Deputies were able to take him into custody.
17: It's not yet known what led up to the deadly stabbing. Despite life-saving measures, Hunter Jr. died on scene. The 79-year-old served the Fresno Police Department for 3 decades. Fresno Police Chief Mindy Castro says she's heartbroken, sharing a statement that reads in part, quote, "He was a well-respected member of the Fresno Police Department and a mentor to both Mayor Dyer and I early in our careers. He could always be relied on to provide common sense, well-thought-out advice, particularly to younger officers and sergeants. Our prayers are with his family at this difficult time."
7: That's ABC 30's Tiffany Olin reporting. The price to see the NBA Finals in New York, absolutely off the charts. Front Office Sports says tickets for Game 4 at Madison Square Garden are going for as much as $25,000. And get this, 2 courtside seats were auctioned off for a staggering $1 million. KMJ News Time, 5:15. That does it for headlines for now. We'll be back with more news in about 30 minutes. Until then, back to the Tuesday edition of the KMJ Ag Report with Don York.
3: So, Randy, what you're saying is if I found someone selling a ticket for $15,000, mm-hmm. that's a great deal.
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3: 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Hey, I'll pick up one for you, too. 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
3: Oh, thank you very much, Randy.
7: Thank you.
3: It's now 5:15 on the KMJ Ag Report. Let's quickly get to your weather forecast now.
19: Another nice forecast again this afternoon. Sunshine back here in the valley, breezy, and temperatures in the upper 80s. We graduate to the mid-90s on Wednesday, and then Thursday, we kick off triple digits. Low 100s will linger through Friday, Saturday, Sunday, Monday, and maybe even Tuesday of next week. That means the overnights also graduate to the low 70s. They're up to about 104 peak heat, probably on Friday. Today's high 88. For KMJ and ABC 30, I'm Chief Meteorologist Kevin Musso.
3: Right now in Fresno, 63 degrees. It's 50 up in Yosemite National Park, and down in Bakersfield, 66 degrees. And coming up in about 10 minutes from now here on the KMJ Ag Report, we'll have your ETP numbers. South Valley High School students are learning firsthand what it takes to be a livestock veterinarian. Gabby Meyer is an associate professor of extension at UC Davis. She talks about how this grant-funded program will serve as an educational pipeline to fill the need for more livestock vets.
20: We wanted to get their interest in considering a career in livestock medicine. So because there is a real shortage, it's a shortage in California, but also nationwide. We just don't have enough graduating veterinarians that will go into specializing in livestock. So that's dairy, cattle, that's beef cattle, sheep and goats, you know, poultry, pigs, you name it. And that has become a real problem. And so I myself and with my collaborators, we applied for money from the United States Department of Agriculture. They have, you know, grant money available for projects like this. And so this project was to set up an internship and attract high school students, particularly from the Tulare Unified School District, and just offer them a glimpse into what it means to be a livestock veterinarian, what is entailed with that, how do you get there, what are some other career options in that field, in that, you know, broad field of having an interest in ag or livestock, and just kind of, you know, nudge them in the right direction.
12: So this is open to high school students in Tulare County?
20: At the moment, this is just for the Tulare Unified School District. And we're collaborating with, I think, three high schools. And so this is the work that my colleague, Dr. Sharif Ali in Tulare did. So he set up all the, there's a lot of, you know, legal work that has to be done to, you know, with liabilities and such. So yes, at the moment we can only take students from the participating high schools. So that's at the moment, that's what we're doing. You know, who knows, maybe in the future we can widen that.
12: For this internship program, I take it there are some hands-on opportunities, not just in the classroom, but maybe experiencing what it's like to go out to the field?
20: Yes, a little bit. So, you know, just because they're minors, we can't really, you know, put them through the same sort of experiences that our vet students have. But we try and make it interesting. So a few of the things that we're doing with them, they go out with the Dairy Production Medicine Service that is at the VMTRC, the Veterinary Medicine Teaching and Research Center, that is, it's an outpost of the vet school in Tulare. So that's where, you know, our vet students go that have an interest in livestock, and they go out to dairies and they work with the veterinarians there to, you know, do the work that a veterinarian does on a dairy.
3: Again, that's Gabby Meyer, who is an associate professor of extension at UC Davis. Gabby was talking about the Tulare County Internship Program, helping high school students on the path to becoming livestock veterinarians. Well, effective dry-off protocols can pay dividends in udder health and next lactation milk production. Mike Davis reports.
15: Dr. Kurt Bleetstra, a professional services veterinarian with Boehringer Ingelheim, explains how fine-tuning dry-off protocols can help reduce mastitis risk and set your cows up for productive lactations.
21: The good mastitis are going to make less milk. They have increased somatic cell count associated with that infection, and that can lower milk quality and sometimes affect pace secondarily from there, but also puts those cows at an increased risk of being sold. You know, if they get one case of mastitis and it's not treated properly, they can trigger a second one. And so good animal husbandry is central to cow comfort. Cow comfort is essential to part of reducing the environmental risk for mastitis.
15: Bleetstra outlines some steps producers can take at dry off to reduce the risk of mastitis.
21: Having an antibiotic is part of your dry off protocol if you're going to use an antibiotic. That specifically targets those gram-positive bacteria makes sense. And then recommendation, regardless of whether you're treating the cows or using selective dry cow therapy, is to apply an internal peat sealant. And then, again, we're going to kind of have this theme, the husbandry, the facilities, the management. So maintaining clean, dry, comfortable cow facilities is important for udder health.
15: He emphasizes the importance of keeping cows healthy and comfortable during dry off.
21: Working with nutritionists to make sure you have a balanced dry cow ration. And, you know, dry off is a good time to catch cows up on vaccines. Following up on the things that we often take for granted, you can have really good dry off procedures and SOPs, but making sure that the employees understand the hows and the whys of those steps with some frequent training and retraining is going to be important. And then, you know, working with a veterinarian to make sure all of those steps really mesh is very important as well.
15: For more information, visit cattlefirst.com. I'm Mike Davis.
3: 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It's now 5:22.
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19: We're enjoying some breezes coming through the valley. Temperatures are going to remain in the upper 80s.

0: This is a coordinated monthly test of the broadcast stations and cable television companies serving Mariposa, Merced, Madera, Fresno, Kings, and Tulare counties. Equipment that can warn you of a life-threatening emergency is being tested. If this had been an actual emergency, such as severe weather, a 911 system failure, or other life-threatening condition, an official message would have followed the alert tone. This concludes this test of the emergency alert system.
1: And now for a quick check of your current weather conditions right now in Fresno. It's 63 degrees, 62 up in Merced, and down in Pixley, 61 degrees. Well, AccuWeather meteorologists say El Nino conditions have likely developed in the tropical Pacific and could have significant implications for U.S. agriculture and weather patterns over the next 2 years. Experts believe the pattern could strengthen rapidly and may even develop into a super rare El Nino. For farmers, El Nino can bring wetter conditions in parts of the nation along with even drier conditions in other parts of the country. It's now 5:28.
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12: 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Here's where the markets stand. So let's take a look with Sean Haynes.
2: Hi, Sean Haynes of the Ag Center, giving you a weekly update on commodity prices here in California. Dairy prices off a little bit at 18.22 for the six-month average, with May at 18.23, June at 18.26, July at 18.40, August at 18.58, and September of 18.18. Market's been trading kind of in a flat line, given the fact that it came down over the past couple weeks with a huge kind of report showing additional cattle coming online, as well as production gains about 2.8% across the U.S. for milk volume, despite the fact that inventories really didn't show much growth, actually kind of showed a decline, despite the fact that we've got excess kind of milk compared to last year coming on. I think the market's waiting to kind of see what this cold storage report's going to show on the 22nd of June, as well as any other kind of information showing export volumes moving up or down. Powder has kind of slowed down a little bit, and so has whey, given the fact they've been higher priced because of demand and versus supply. And I think as those things come down a little bit, that's what's been putting the pressure on pricing for a little bit. But so far, things still look fairly decent, but a pretty flat market for the next 6 to 7 months. Beef prices stay pretty high for cull animals, sitting about 162 to 177 for high-yielding Holstein cows. The ground beef market's still pretty strong, a lot of demand there, given the fact that, that 70% of the U.S. market is ground beef, and then these cull cows are kind of going to that market, but there isn't a lot of cull calls to be had, given the fact that most guys are holding these animals over for a longer period of time to take advantage of beef prices. Beef prices slipped a little bit this week to about 580 for 4.5 weight steers and 540 for 4.5 weight heifers. Markets softened up a little bit. Consumer pushbacks coming down. We might hit the top of the market. We'll have to kind of see. But given that second week or second decline in the overland sales, which usually sets the market for calf prices here in California, we saw the calf buyers come off about $100 per head and dropped beef on dairy cross calves down to 1650 and Holstein bull calves to 1050. Bull calves are kind of still going to be a strong market here. Anemic of growth as far as the heifer herd goes, with the drop back east really causing nobody to want to retain heifers and kind of grow, which is what everybody's been looking for as a signal to for the price correction. That looks like it's being kicked off another couple of years. And then if you throw on top of that the fact that we've got this new world screwworm disease or parasite coming into Texas, we've got the fourth case being found this week, one in a dog, three in cattle, three counties I think now are affected. They've got an exclusion zone where the cattle cannot move in or out of those counties. But if that continues to expand and or take over the entire state of Texas, which is 15% of U.S. beef supply, it could cause a lot of restrictions in the ability to move cattle around, and also continue to shrink the availability of beef as far as logistically in this case, or maybe even if there's infected cattle, actual reduction in volume of cattle available, and probably put additional upward pricing pressure on these animals going forward. So we'll kind of have to watch that and see where things kind of go in the end. Almond prices staying pretty strong. Moved up another 4 cents this week. Nonpareil is about 294 for 22 AOLs, 279 for average. In shell nonpareil is about 306. California meats in about 258 on average. Butte Padre meats about 264 on average, all sizes. Independence about 270 for meats, 283 for in shell, 260 for an average of all sizes. The market there is still pretty strong, given the fact that we've had multiple reports coming in saying, hey, that the market, the crops a little bit lighter than what everybody expected, with continued demand being fairly solid, especially export demand. And I think the market's been reacting to that, kind of creeping up a little bit by a little bit, and really waiting to see what this May report on the 11th is going to show as far as shipping volumes and overheld inventory from prior year are doing before you see another shift in pricing between the buyers and sellers. But a fairly pretty strong market, and it kind of bodes well for the 2026 crop if it kind of comes in. But we're also hearing a lot of rumors out there, a lot of extra nut fall in certain varieties and certain areas, kind of spotty, but we'll have to see where that kind of ends up in the long run. Forage prices on the dairy side staying pretty consistent, test hay staying pretty high. Everything's moved up about $5 to $10 per ton over the past few weeks. We're sitting about $285 to $310 per ton for test alfalfa hay from north to south markets. $10 of that move really is just related to kind of fuel prices being higher. And I think your oat and wheat hay is sitting around the $120 to $140 per ton FOB in the market. That kind of market's finishing up for the year. You guys kind of harvest that off and get the corn crop in the ground. Almond Hill's not a lot of change there. Seeing a little bit of softening, but not much. We'll have to kind of see where things go. I think given the fact that, you know, silage prices look to be pretty light this year, and corn staying down as well as canola, it's really kind of looking at all the other feed prices, putting downward pressure on almond hulls because there is cheaper availability of other feeds out there to kind of keep that down. But we'll see where the guys things up end up there. And that's what I got this week for Commodity Markets. Thanks.
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1: 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Hey, let's check in with Greg Lane to find out how traffic is looking so far on this Tuesday morning.
14: Well, good morning, Don, and things are looking really good. Right now, our freeways, 9941, 180, and 168, up to the speed limit, no reports of any delays, any accidents, and that's always a good thing. The road over Pacheco Pass, the Bay Area, is really good. And once, just as you're approaching the 156 split, you'll expect a little bit of slowdown, but all in all, that's a beautiful trip this morning as well. I'm Greg Lane. That is KMJ Traffic.
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1: 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But by, gosh, another day or so, we're going back up into the triple digits. So enjoy it while you can.
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1: Good Tuesday morning, everyone. It's June 9th, and coming up in just a few minutes from now here on the KMJ Ag Report, we'll have your weather forecast with Kevin Musso. Plus, we check in with independent certified crop advisor Mark Suderman, and farmers looking for an extremely versatile mid-sized tractor might consider looking at the 6R from John Deere. We'll have details about that and much more as the KMJ Ag Report continues for this Tuesday. Please stay with us.
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1: 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Here's Randy.
22: Well, thank you, Don, and a good Tuesday morning, everybody. Two people are dead following a crash involving a truck and a motorcycle in Kings County.
24: The California Highway Patrol responded just before 5 p.m. Friday to the area of Highway 43 and Lansing Avenue, just south of Hanford. Officials say the driver of the truck was headed south on Highway 43 as the motorcyclist and a female passenger were traveling northbound. For reasons still under investigation, the driver traveled into the northbound lane, colliding head-on with the motorcycle. The male driver of the motorcycle, 65-year-old Kenny Conley, was pronounced dead at the scene, and the female passenger, 65-year-old Leslie Conley, was taken to the hospital, where she later died. The driver of the truck was also taken to the hospital with major injuries. The crash remains under investigation. It is not known if alcohol or drugs were factors in the crash. Michael Reed, KMJ News.
22: PG&E is warning customers in parts of California to be prepared for possible power shutoffs this week as fire danger ramps up. Here's KMJ's Liz Kern.
25: PG&E says it may cut power in parts of eight Northern California counties, Colusa, Glen, Lake, Napa, Sonoma, Sutter, Tehama, and Yolo, to reduce wildfire risk. PG&E's Public Safety Power Shutoff Program is designed to prevent equipment from sparking fires during dangerous weather conditions. Strong winds are expected to build Wednesday into Thursday, with the strongest gusts forecast for the middle of the week. Liz Kern, KMJ News.
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22: 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I'm Randy James, live in the KMJ Newsroom. 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
22: They're not the only ones announcing games. Just last week, Sony's State of Play showed off more in the God of War franchise, as well as the final game in the remake of Final Fantasy VII. Nintendo will host a Nintendo Direct today. KMJ News Time 545. That does it for headlines for now. We'll be back with more news at the top of the hour on the award-winning Fresno's Morning News. Until then, back to the Tuesday edition of the KMJ Ag Report with Don York.
1: You know, Randy, I still have my 1989 Nintendo system, and maybe it's time to upgrade.
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22: 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And it might be worth it. Do it. Do it, Don.
1: I'm going to consider it this time. Thank you very much, Randy.
22: You bet.
1: It's now 5:46 on the KMG Ag Report. Let's check out the forecast for your Tuesday.
6: Hey there, Central Valley. These breezes are going to keep our temperatures in the upper 80s for another day today. We'll be in the mid-90s come Wednesday. And then the triple-digit season kicks off. It'll be hanging around Thursday through the weekend and the start of next week with low 100s. Morning lows in the low 70s. Today's high, 88. For KMJ and ABC 30, I'm Chief Meteorologist Kevin Musso.
1: And right now in Fresno, it's 63 degrees, 62 up in Modesto, and down in Dinuba, 62 degrees as well. 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
7: Good morning, growers. Today, let's continue talking about the importance of canopy health. Let's consider how important that canopy health is for maintaining productive growth and minimizing stress effects. The temperatures in the forecast this week are 5 to 10 degrees above the over 20-year average for this time of year. How well-equipped are your plants for the upcoming temperature spike? Your nutrient management program determines how well they will fare during high temperatures and their effects on early development activities this time of the growing season. Do you proactively fortify your plants to reduce stress effects? Remember, the canopy photosynthetic activity is how plants regulate their internal temperature. I recommend growers that I consult with to consider making adjustments to the irrigation plans to start with, but then also encourage them to consider foliar treatments to fortify their trees, vines, and plants and reduce stress effects. We do this with specialized microbially fermented formulations, which absorb readily into the plant and protect from the outside as well as internally by supporting the photosynthetic machinery from stress within each leaf. I've mentioned tricotinol previously in other reports and its benefits to plant canopy hardiness, but we also utilize other formulations like non-marking beneficial yeast biofilms, basilic acids, and bioavailable nutrient formulations. High temperatures, high light intensity, droughty conditions, etc., all contribute to plant stress and their ability to maintain productive development during abnormal heat events. When plants are photosynthesizing, they are producing sugars. These sugars act as plant coolant. Water with sugar in it can absorb more heat or sunlight energy than water alone can absorb. Concentrated sugars in leaves have a higher boiling point than pure water by itself. Plants shut down their stomata to conserve moisture when their internal temperature reaches 95 degrees. By fortifying plants to be more photosynthetically productive, you are improving their ability to maintain their internal temperature and keep it lower than the ambient air temperature longer into the day. This also shortens the amount of time required for plants to reset once they reach 70 degrees at night. Monthly foliar applications of Axiom Ag Thrive and Eden's Envy formulations improve plant performance and productivity by fortifying the plant canopy externally and internally. Here's why it matters. Plant canopy health is vital for maintaining productive development and managing plant stress during the growing season and specifically extreme heat events. Use a current plant tissue analysis to guide you in order to avoid misapplications and reduce plant stress. If you would like help evaluating how effectively your nutrient management program matches with Canopy Health and Productivity, or for more information on Axiom Ag products, visit me at soilmatters.net. I've spent over 25 years working with growers in the San Joaquin and Yakima Valleys, helping them line up their nutrient management with plant physiology to support productive canopies and consistent yields. Here's to your crop success.
1: Mark Suderman is an independent certified crop advisor helping growers in the Pacific Northwest and throughout California. New World Screwworm threatens not only livestock but pets as well. Rod Bain looks at USDA prevention and eradication efforts when it comes to the New World Screwworm in this report.
8: Concerns about New World Screwworm have centered on impacts to the nation's livestock industry. Yet, Agriculture Secretary Brooke Rollins brought up this consideration during discussions on NWS detections in the U.S.
9: Check your pets.
8: That message applies to residents within quarantine zones around NWS points of detection and those along the U.S.-Mexico border. As for the why,
9: it's a parasitic fly larva that can burrow into the flesh of a living animal and can cause serious complications, which can lead to death of that animal if it is untreated. They can infest livestock, pets, wildlife.
8: With NWS larvae usually burrowing within wounds of an animal, the secretary says when it comes to pets, as an example,
9: in some of the cases that have been found within 20, 30, 60 miles of the Mexican border in Mexico, many of those were feline cats and dogs.
8: Now, some things pet owners should know, starting with what to watch out for.
9: Draining or enlarged wounds and signs of discomfort in animals. Looking for the screwworm larvae, which look like maggots and eggs, in or around body openings.
8: Animal movement is restricted within NWS quarantine zones, such as the one established after the South Texas detection. The reason?
9: This fly typically moves great distances because humans move animals, not because the fly flies to new areas. The response to this pest will entail our producers and companion animal owners to follow animal movement guidelines and restrictions and not move animals near the zone without proper treatment and inspections in place.
8: In addition, there are travel restrictions associated with pets and service animals arriving from New World Screwworm affected countries.
9: We have deployed additional trained dogs, our USDA dogs, down to the border that will be working with all crossing and all pets that are crossing, and we'll be limiting those pretty significantly now going forward.
8: Secretary Rollins adds,
9: if you suspect your animal is infested with screwworm, contact your state animal health official or the USDA area veterinarian in charge immediately. All their information, contact, etc., is on the website screwworm.gov.
8: Rod Bain reporting for the U.S. Department of Agriculture in Washington, D.C.
1: Farmers looking for an extremely versatile mid-sized tractor might consider looking at the 6R from John Deere. In today's Ag Spotlight, we hear from Ann Anderson, the go-to market manager for the John Deere 6 Series tractors. She says the 6R is the perfect premium tractor for a wide range of applications.
10: Loader work, feeding chores, mowing, baling, transport, even row crop. And it's really designed to be your everyday tractor. So throughout the seasons, you can use it daily for any job that you need to get done on your farm. For model year 27, we are making some significant updates to our upper end of the horsepower lineup. So adding more horsepower to our two existing largest frame sizes, along with a new cab, a new front axle and cab suspension components, and a new transmission. And all of those updates are really targeted at the operator of that machine to make them more comfortable and in command of their machine during long days in the field at their farm, ranch, or dairy.
1: She says 6R tractor operators will have more power to get more done in less time.
10: We've added 5 horsepower to our large and extra large frame models with a top end model that offers 260 rated horsepower. And with intelligent power management, you can get a top horsepower of 305 when the machine detects that you need it. We've also brought a bigger hydraulic pump into the large frame for more capability when you're running implements that have more hydraulic demand. And you'll notice smooth shifting from our new E19 power shift transmission. So you'll get all the power to the ground that you need in the field, but then you'll notice that it's really efficient getting up to speed when you're on the road moving between fields or between farms. And then lastly, we have a new loader that can be paired up with your 6R that can weigh on the go. It also has better bucket geometry and rollback angle to hold more product and move more material in less trips.
1: And she says operators will notice a number of updates when they get into the cab. It's completely new with a new operating experience.
10: There's a wider door opening for them to get in. The cab is more spacious. They will sit down into a more comfortable seat and can put their hand on the new command arm and new Command X drive lever. So they're going to have all the intuitive controls that they need to help them be more efficient and focus on the jobs that they need to get done. They're going to notice a quieter cab, better ride quality, and something called reactive steering, which is more automotive style. The steering wheel comes back to center as they're turning in the field or on the road. And then once they get in the field, they're going to notice more power, really smooth shifting out of that new transmission, and even better visibility to their rear implements out the back window.
1: Again, that's Ann Anderson with John Deere. You can go to Deere.com for more information. 5:56 on the KMJ Ag Report. Let's find out from Kevin Musso about today's weather forecast.
6: Another nice forecast again this afternoon. Sunshine back here in the valley, breezy, and temperatures in the upper 80s. We graduate to the mid-90s on Wednesday, and then Thursday we kick off triple digits. Low 100s will linger through Friday, Saturday, Sunday, Monday, and maybe even Tuesday of next week. That means the overnights also graduate to the low 70s. They're up to about 104 peak heat, probably on Friday. Today's high, 88. For KMJ and ABC 30, I'm Chief Meteorologist Kevin Musso.
1: And right now in Fresno, 63 degrees. That's it for the KMJ Ag Report. Thanks for joining us, and thank you for farming. Up next, Fresno's award-winning morning news.
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2: Well, good morning, everybody. It is Tuesday, June 9th, and this is the award-winning Fresno's Morning News. I'm Christopher Gabriel.
3: Good morning. I'm Randy James, a retired Fresno police sergeant allegedly killed by his own namesake.
2: We're getting more election results in several key races here in California.
3: And the insane prices fans are willing to pay to see history being made at the Garden.
2: All those stories, plenty more coming your way from Randy at the news desk over the next 3 hours, along with traffic and weather together on the fives. George Takata has your sports. White City, New Mexico, 72, 63 in Fresno. Here's Fox News.
4: 2 weeks. I'm Chris Foster, Fox News. President Trump predicts we will declare total victory over Iran over the next 2 weeks and says Iran is willing to give us everything in negotiations. That was during a tele-rally for Republicans in South Carolina last night. Then here talking to reporters after attending Game 3 of the NBA Finals in New York.
5: We have ongoing negotiations in Iran and with Iran, and that hasn't stopped. And we could have at least an idea by 1 or 2 days from now.
4: That tele-rally was for South Carolina Senate candidate Lindsey Graham and gubernatorial candidate Pamela Yvette, Graham the incumbent, of course. There are also primaries today in North Dakota, Nevada, and Maine. Fox's Alex Hogan on the Senate race there.
6: Democrats are hoping to flip Republican Susan Collins' seat. The campaign potential challenger of Democrat Graham Plattner has been plagued by a series of scandals and accusations. They include the candidate's Nazi-style chest tattoo, which is now covered, claims of messaging women outside his marriage, and allegations from several women who say that they had been involved with him, describing the relationship as toxic and volatile.
4: Claims that Plattner calls politically motivated. Back to the Iran conflict, two crew members are rescued after a U.S. Army helicopter crashed near the Strait of Hormuz.
7: The AH-64 Apache came down while conducting nighttime patrols near the coast of Oman. The crew members were rescued within around 2 hours after the crash in an effort led by U.S. Naval Forces Central Command and the 82nd Airborne Division. They're said to be in a stable condition. President Trump last night told reporters that the pilots were fine and that a report would be issued today.
4: That's Fox's Jonathan Savage. The House is set to vote today on $70 billion in funding for Immigration and Customs Enforcement that was approved by the Senate last week. Speaker Mike Johnson will need near-perfect attendance and Republican unity to get it done. America's listening to Fox News.
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2: In the age of social media, novel terms have emerged to explain our new digital world, not the least of which is fubbing. 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My daughter will have friends over, and when I check in, they're all on their phones. When I question this, she'll say, "We are connecting. 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But phones and social media do have real benefits: connection, creativity, and access to fresh ideas. However, genuine connection still requires presence, attention, and the willingness to truly listen, because being there should actually mean being there.
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7: 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And sports with George Takata. 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
8: And a very pleasant, good Tuesday morning to you. This is the award-winning Fresno's Morning News here on your 50,000-watt monster, News Talk 580, 105.9 KMJ. The return of Greg Lane, that's today. Good morning, Greg, over at the traffic desk.
9: Well, good morning, CG. And on our roadways, we are off to a kind of a busy start. Orange Cove got a problem on the 6,000 block of Cove Road. Hit and run, non-injury accident working there. East 168 at Shepherd, between Shepherd and Sample. Got some construction going on, and so there's some delays there right now. Alluvial just east of Francher, there's a crash being reported there. And the Pacheco Pass over 152 to the Bay Area. Once you get to the 156 interchange, that's where it starts to slow down. But the rest of the drive is very, very good. No accidents report or delays on 41 and 99. 168 and 180 up to the speed limit. Next update in about 10 minutes. I'm Greg Lane with KMJ Traffic.
10: We're enjoying some breezes coming through the valley. Temperatures are going to remain in the upper 80s for today. Northwest winds about 8 to 16 this afternoon. Jumping back into the mid-90s for Wednesday, but then Thursday, Friday, Saturday, Sunday, Monday, and probably Tuesday will be somewhere between 100 and 104. So the triple-digit season is looming. Today's high, 88. For KMJ and ABC 30, I'm Chief Meteorologist Kevin Musso.
8: Thank you, Kevin. 63 degrees right now here in Fresno. Fresno. If you haven't looked out the window yet, boy, it's a gorgeous morning here in the heart of the Central Valley. 6:08, let's head over to the news desk. Say good morning to Randy James.
5: Thank you, Christopher. Good morning, everybody. A tragic and deeply personal loss here in Fresno. Retired police sergeant, 79-year-old Freeman Hunter Jr. was killed, allegedly by his own son.
11: His brother stabbed his father.
12: The Fresno County Sheriff's Office says Hunter Jr.'s son, 21-year-old Freeman Hunter III, killed him at a home near Shaw and Grantland Avenues.
13: Very compliant. Deputies were able to take him into custody.
12: It's not yet known what led up to the deadly stabbing. Despite life-saving measures, Hunter Jr. died on scene. The 79-year-old served the Fresno Police Department for 3 decades. Fresno Police Chief Mindy Casso says she's heartbroken, sharing a statement that reads in part, quote, "He was a well-respected member of the Fresno Police Department and a mentor to both Mayor Dyer and I early in our careers. He could always be relied on to provide common sense, well-thought-out advice, particularly to younger officers and sergeants. Our prayers are with his family at this difficult time."
5: That's ABC 30's Tiffany Olin. Fresno police are working to piece together a deadly motorcycle crash in East Central Fresno. It happened around 9:30 last night at Maple and Garland. Officers arrived to find a motorcycle and its rider down and a woman lying dead in the roadway. Investigators say the motorcyclist was heading north on Maple when he struck the woman, who was in the middle of the street. She died at the scene and has not yet been identified. The rider was taken to the hospital with injuries. Maple Avenue was shut down as the crash reconstruction unit investigates. We're getting more election results in several key races here in California. Fox's Alex Hogan has more from Washington, starting with the LA's mayor race.
14: Progressive city council member Nithya Raman edging ahead, so she will advance, and that means that former reality TV star Spencer Pratt is out after a campaign that garnered national attention. Voters are also waiting on the results of the Golden State's governor's race. Former State Attorney General Javier Becerra is in the lead, although two candidates will emerge in the race. Republican Steve Hilton and Democrat Tom Steyer still in the running as California counts those remaining votes. And new votes ahead. Primary races will take place in Nevada, North Dakota, and South Carolina. And Maine. Maine is expected to play a critical role in deciding control of both chambers.
5: Democratic candidate Graham Plantner is looking to unseat Republican Maine's Senator Susan Collins. Animal protein continues to be plentiful for American consumers. Here's KMJ Ag Director Don York.
15: The latest USDA projections show that Americans are expected to have more meat and eggs available in the coming months. USDA is forecasting that per capita availability of red meat, poultry, and eggs will increase this year and rise again next year. For example, the department projects that 228.8 pounds of beef, pork, broilers, and turkey per person will be available in 2026, increasing to 229.4 pounds in 2027. The outlook is suggesting continued strong demand, with domestic supplies expanding over the next 2 years. Don York, KMJ News.
5: 6:11 here on Fresno's Morning News. The price to see the NBA Finals in New York, absolutely off the charts. Front Office Sports says tickets for Game 4 at Madison Square Garden are going for as much as $25,000. Many Knicks season ticket holders cashed in, flipping Game 3 seats for around $5,000, with the average ticket near $4,600. And get a load of this. Two courtside seats were auctioned off for a staggering $1 million. Demand is soaring as fans scramble for a chance to witness history live there at the Garden.
8: I received an email from a good friend of mine back in Midwest saying it's just really unfortunate, the price of these tickets. And I said, why? I said, this is New York City. You look at major cities around the country. I could never pay those money.
5: Sure.
8: But you look around the country. You and I were talking about this before the program. Such and such city is a football city, or they're a hockey city. New York City is a basketball town. Always has been, always will be. High school, AAU, they send talent all over the country. D1, right. D2, D3 basketball. For the Knicks, they are I mean, they're the penthouse of New York sports. I know the Yankees have won 26, 27 series, but I'm telling you, the Knicks are it. And this is no surprise at all. But when you saw the celebrities that were there, and when they came out last night for starting lineups, you can see why those tickets were going for that much. I used to have season tickets for the Knicks. I have never seen or heard the Garden look and sound that electric last night.
16: And it really comes down to supply and demand.
8: That's what it is, Randy.
16: You know, there's only so many people that can get into the place, and that jacks up the prices.
8: Yeah, the Garden seats about 19.5, and you're absolutely right. In an area that has 14, 15 million people, metropolitan area, those prices are going to be way up, and people are going to pay them.
9: And you know what I think is really interesting is, in watching it last night, and I did, you could feel the electricity. However, with that said, for somebody to spend $1 million for two tickets, I wonder how they feel this morning about that.
8: Well, you know what? If the guy's a billionaire, probably doesn't care.
16: Yeah, exactly.
8: Probably doesn't care. But, yeah, I mean, if that was me, and I've got an 80-foot yacht, I'm going to buy it.
16: It's all relative.
8: It's all relative. Oh, yeah, exactly.
9: Yeah, that's true.
8: I mean, look at what you spend on. Never mind. Okay. All right, coming up, we have sports with George Takata. He's going to tell you a little bit more about that Spurs-Knicks game last night. What a basketball game that was. I thought the Knicks would win. But boy, the Spurs, we'll talk about the Spurs game a little bit later in the program as well. Also, Major League Baseball Stanley Cup game 4 tonight. It's a big one. And really the shocking decision on Texas Tech quarterback Brendan Sorsby. Just an absolutely stunning decision that is going to have waves made throughout college athletics. All that coming up next.

0: sounding bleak.
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0: 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The best place to take a leak.
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5: Good Tuesday morning, everybody. I'm George Takata with the KMJ Morning Sports Report. NBA Finals Game 3, the Spurs over the Knicks, 115-111. New York still up in the series, 2-1. Victor Wembanyama, 32 points, 8 rebounds, and 6 assists for San Antonio. Jalen Brunson, 32 for New York. Game 4 Wednesday in New York at Madison Square Garden at 5:30. The road team has won every game this series so far. A wild game in Las Vegas. The Brewers beat the A's 15-14 in 12 innings. The two teams combined for 11 homers and 34 hits. The A's are playing 6 games in Vegas this week. Their new stadium in Las Vegas will be ready in 2028. Both teams scored 4 runs in the 10th inning. Nick Kurtz and Tyler Soderstrom hit 2 homers apiece for the Athletics. Nationals beat the Giants 4-3. Washington with 3 runs in the top of the 9th. Logan Webb, a beauty of an outing, 1 run in 8 innings. 7 strikeouts, gets a no decision. Astros beat the Angels 5-4. Padres over the Reds 6-2. The Dodgers were off. Stanley Cup Final Game 4. Hurricanes at the Golden Knights tonight at 5. Vegas up in that series 2-1. A judge has ruled in favor of Texas Tech quarterback Brendan Sorsby to be eligible for the upcoming college football season, despite admitting to making thousands of bets on sporting events, including 40 on his own team. Now schools across the country are discussing not to play Texas Tech in any sports in the regular season, according to reports. Georgia has already emailed staff forbidding all of its teams from playing Texas Tech. Big 12 athletic directors are scheduled to have a conference call today. Officials from the Big 10 are expected to discuss the issue as well. And the Fresno State football team receives a commitment from defensive lineman Javon Rogers from Plano East Senior High School in Plano, Texas. He made the announcement. He's coming to Fresno State on social media. Rogers is 6'2", 270 pounds, part of the 2027 recruiting class. Need service or parts? 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That'll do it for your morning check at sports. Enjoy your Tuesday, everybody. I'm George Takata with the KMJ Morning Sports Report.
6: Thank you, George. George's so excited about the A's. I'm happy for him. I hope his A's start doing better. Greg, what do we have on the roads?
7: You know, speaking of the A's, I saw a lot of people in the Bay Area this weekend with A's memorabilia on. And, you know, I just think to myself, I looked at it and I go, there's a place with no town. There's a team right now that doesn't have a place to go.
6: And they're not going
7: to
6: get another one.
7: That's too bad. State Route 43 at Jersey right now at Hanford, non-injury accident. We also have a problem now. East Shepherd, between Academy and Sample, there is some delays due to some construction still going on. Alluvial and Frencher, there is a crash being reported. Freeways are still looking really good, up to the speed limit. No delays whatsoever. Next update in 10 minutes. I'm Greg Lane with KMJ Traffic.
8: Hey there, Central Valley. These breezes are going to keep our temperatures in the upper 80s for another day today. We'll be in the mid-90s come Wednesday. And then the triple-digit season kicks off. It'll be hanging around Thursday through the weekend and the start of next week with low 100s. Morning lows in the low 70s. Today's high, 88. For KMJ and ABC 30, I'm Chief Meteorologist Kevin Musso.
6: Thank you, Kevin. Right now here in Fresno, it's 63 degrees at 619. We're going to get back to Randy at the news desk.
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9: In the age of social media, novel terms have emerged to explain our new digital world, not the least of which is fubbing. Fubbing means you are physically with someone but are ignoring them by checking texts, scrolling social media, or replying to emails instead of engaging in the conversation or the moment. 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When I question this, she'll say, "We are connecting. 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But phones and social media do have real benefits: connection, creativity, and access to fresh ideas. 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
13: Thank you, Christopher. Good morning, everybody. Two crew members are rescued after their U.S. Army helicopter crashed near the Strait of Hormuz.
14: The AH-64 Apache came down while conducting nighttime patrols near the coast of Oman. The crew members were rescued within around 2 hours after the crash in an effort led by U.S. Naval Forces Central Command and the 82nd Airborne Division. They're said to be in a stable condition. President Trump last night told reporters that the pilots were fine and that a report would be issued today. The cause of the crash is under investigation. The Strait of Hormuz remains a highly sensitive location. Apache helicopters have been used to enforce a U.S. blockade on Iranian ports and to shoot down attack drones. Jonathan Savage, Fox News.
13: A Southern California man is speaking out about surviving an encounter with a grizzly bear.
15: Daniel Crago of San Carlos was hiking in Montana's Glacier National Park when he came face to face with a huge bear.
16: As soon as we looked at each other, it charged down at me.
15: He tells San Diego's Fox 5 News he didn't have time to grab his bear spray.
16: I just kind of closed my eyes and put my arm up, bit down on my arm, dragged me a little bit and let me go. And I kind of did a flip, landed on my back.
15: The grizzly running off, strangers hearing Daniel's screams and calling for help. He was airlifted to a hospital.
16: Extremely grateful for everyone involved.
15: He's back in California recovering with a broken arm, but says he's thankful to be alive. Kristen Goodwin, Fox News.
13: 623 here on Fresno's Morning News. One of the top three console makers held its showcase, and it has some bangers making their way to the Microsoft ecosystem. Here's the details on the Xbox Showcase biggest names.
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17: This one inspired by the beloved Bioshock franchise, using steampunk aesthetics and likely polarizing politics. Game Pass subscribers scored big with Persona 6, Doom the Dark Ages Revelations, and the remake of Halo, all of those announced as day one additions to the subscription service. Eamon Dignam, Fox News.
13: They're not the only ones announcing games. Just last week, Sony's State of Play showed off more in the God of War franchise, as well as the final game in the remake of Final Fantasy VII. Nintendo will host a Nintendo Direct showcase today.
6: Fellas, I know a game developer in Arizona, and he works with a company in Los Angeles, mm-hmm. and he told me something that came up in that report just now, that wrap, Randy, and that is, I was unaware that politics find their way into some of these games?
13: You know, when I first heard that, I thought the same thing.
6: Yeah, because I'm not a gamer, right. And when I do, I'm you know driving race cars or right. playing golf or something.
13: Right.
6: But I was unaware. Greg, were you aware of that?
7: No, I wasn't. But it doesn't surprise me.
6: Yeah.
7: You know, I mean yeah. that's the thing. But what I think is really cool, I've got some game systems. When Cameron was younger, and we held on to him. So I'm just waiting to see eventually that these things will be worth millions. And, you know.
6: Randy, do you remember your first game that you played?
13: Oh, yeah, Pong.
6: Me too!
13: And it was actually on an airplane.
6: No kidding.
13: When we flew from Fresno to San Antonio to see my nephew being born, they had a little table of Pong.
6: Nice.
13: And I played with a stewardess with some popcorn and everything.
6: I remember the first time I played Pong, and I'm going to find out from Greg what he played. I thought, this is the greatest thing in mankind.
7: Right. Donkey Kong was my first game.
6: Donkey Kong, okay.
7: Yeah, and then for years, it's been Ms. Pac-Man.
6: Okay, all right. Very good. That's I used to play. I used to have Pac-Man tournaments at USC. Mm. Oh, I was there.
13: That's the one game I never played.
6: Really? Yeah. Really, Randy?
13: Really?
6: Coming up, we have traffic and weather.
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7: Well, I was just getting some information in Sanger Central at Bethel. The road is still closed. They had a vehicle that struck a pole, and there's an investigation going on, but it is still closed there. And I just wanted to give you an update on that. State Route 43 at Jersey. This is a Hanford non-injury accident at that location. Freeways are amazing right now. 41 and 99, no delays to report. 168 and 180, up to the speed limit and moving along just fine. So is everybody on the roads. Next update in 10 minutes. I'm Greg Lane with KMJ Traffic.
8: Another nice forecast again this afternoon. Sunshine back here in the valley, breezy, and temperatures in the upper 80s. We graduate to the mid-90s on Wednesday, and then Thursday we kick off triple digits. Low 100s will linger through Friday, Saturday, Sunday, Monday, and maybe even Tuesday of next week. That means the overnights also graduate to the low 70s. We're up to about 104 peak heat probably on Friday. Today's high, 88. For KMJ and ABC 30, I'm Chief Meteorologist Kevin Musso.
6: Thank you, Kevin. 63 degrees right now here in Fresno. We're going to get back to Randy in about...
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1: 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I'm Randy James, live in the KMJ Newsroom. A Wisconsin man will avoid more jail time after a string of offenses inside Yosemite National Park. 32-year-old Michael Anthony Valencia was sentenced to time served, followed by 3 years of supervised release. He was convicted of assault, interfering with a federal employee, and illegal camping. Prosecutors say Valencia misused the park's 911 system for weeks back in 2024, making non-emergency calls to harass dispatchers and rangers. Investigators tracked him to a remote campsite. When confronted, they say he threatened violence and punched a ranger, causing injury. Valencia has been in custody since his arrest of July of last year. In Southern California, former Arcadia Mayor Eileen Wong has pled guilty to being an illegal agent of the Chinese government. The news filled the unassuming suburban city outside of Los Angeles with anger, disappointment, and murmurs of quiet concern. Fears about spies and Chinese Communist Party influence abounded on social media. Arcadia's population of about 53,000 is a majority Asian. Like many other cities in the region, some residents worry Wong's indictment could bring unfair scrutiny on the broader Chinese and Asian American community. Acting Mayor Paul Cheng called the news a slap in the face. 6:32 here on Fresno's Morning News. Victor Wembanyama had 32 points, 8 rebounds, and 6 assists in his first NBA Finals win, carrying the San Antonio Spurs to a 115-111 victory that cut the New York Knicks lead to 2-1. The Spurs handed the Knicks their first loss in 46 days and potentially salvaged their season last night.
6: Watch this game start to finish, and if you looked at the stats, you'd think, pretty even game, because everything was pretty even. What this game boiled down to were a couple of different things, fellas. Number one, Wembanyama, it wasn't really his points, even though he was a factor. Mm-hmm. It wasn't his 8 rebounds, 6 assists, or 3 blocks.
13: Right.
6: It was his presence, his active presence in the lane that forced the Knicks into all kinds of different things that they didn't want to do.
13: Really?
6: Every time somebody would drive down the lane, when he's out there, they would have to kick out to somebody on the wing, and that leads to the second point, which is the Spurs up really turned up their defense. They were double-teaming all over the court, in particular frustrating Jalen Brunson, who had 32 points, but he shot 11 for 25, Part of the reason is the intense pressure he got as soon as he crossed midcourt. They were doubling him and forcing him into doing things he didn't want to do.
13: They had his number, huh?
6: They really did. So it was a wild night in New York, but the Spurs came. They showed up. They had a big lead in the beginning. The Knicks caught them. The Knicks took the lead. But the Spurs had the resiliency last night of the team that they've been all year. Now we have a series, and no home team has won a game yet.
13: Ooh.
7: Which I think is really interesting.
6: That's
7: very unusual that would happen.
6: It's very unusual, but it did happen.
7: I have a question for you.
6: Yes.
7: All right, well, so what do you think the next game is going to be?
6: Well, I thought the Knicks would win last night, and I still thought in the last in the final minute they got to within three. Still think the Knicks are going to win the next game. Just a gut feeling. The Knicks are going to... NBA Finals Series and Stanley Cup are about adjustments. Who makes the best adjustments? Mm-hmm. And I want to see what the Knicks do here. And by the way, head coach Mike Brown, who apparently wasn't good enough for Sacramento, but he's got the Knicks in the NBA Finals.
7: Yeah, funny how that works.
6: It is amazing. All right, we are at the bottom of the hour. That means we have your bottom hour headlines coming up next. Randy James is at the news desk. Greg Lane, traffic desk, MCG. And there's you, the most important part of this program. This is the award-winning Fresno's Morning News on KMJ at KMJNow.com or anywhere you stream.
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6: And these are your bottom hour headlines. Good morning, I'm Christopher Gabriel.
13: Good morning, I'm Randy James. Homelessness is rising locally even as it drops state and nationwide.
6: In the South Valley, drone technology nabs a burglary suspect red-handed.
13: And Taylor Swift shatters records with her new country tune from Toy Story 5.
6: All those stories, plenty more coming your way just a couple minutes from now from Randy at the news desk. Let's go back over to Greg at the traffic desk. How's the morning commute look?
7: Well, it's kind of busy right now. And in Sanger Central at Bethel, you'll find the road still closed. They had a vehicle earlier in the morning that struck a pole, and right now there are still investigating. That should be open very, very soon. State Route 43 at Jersey and Hanford, non-injury accident working there. Academy at Sample, there's a little bit of slowdown, and our freeways are still looking pretty amazing. We have no delays on 168 or 41 right now. 180 in both directions moving along just fine, and 99 definitely the place to be, both north and southbound 99. No accidents, and traffic still moving along at the speed limit. Next update in 10 minutes. It's Greg Lane with KMJ Traffic.
8: We're enjoying some breezes coming through the valley. Temperatures are going to remain in the upper 80s for today. Northwest winds about 8 to 16 this afternoon. Jumping back into the mid-90s for Wednesday, but then Thursday, Friday, Saturday, Sunday, Monday, and probably Tuesday will be somewhere between 100 and 104. So the triple-digit season is looming. Today's high, 88. For KMJ and ABC 30, I'm Chief Meteorologist Kevin Musso.
6: Thank you, Kevin. Wall Street's open for business. A much better start to the day today than yesterday. The Dow is up 337. NASDAQ's up 223. S&P 500 is up 53. Oil has finally dropped below the $90 mark, at least right now. Oil trading at $88 a barrel. Still too high, but it's progress better than the 110, 108, 112 that we saw a couple of weeks ago. 63 degrees right now here in Fresno. We'll head back to Randy in 64.
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13: Good morning, everyone. Two people are dead following a crash involving a truck and a motorcycle in Kings County.
5: The California Highway Patrol responded just before 5 p.m. Friday to the area of Highway 43 and Lansing Avenue, just south of Hanford. Officials say the driver of the truck was headed south on Highway 43 as the motorcyclist and a female passenger were traveling northbound. For reasons still under investigation, the driver traveled into the northbound lane, colliding head-on with the motorcycle. The male driver of the motorcycle, 65-year-old Kenny Conley, was pronounced dead at the scene, and the female passenger, 65-year-old Leslie Conley, was taken to the hospital, where she later died. The driver of the truck was also taken to the hospital with major injuries. The crash remains under investigation. It is not known if alcohol or drugs were factors in the crash. Michael Reed, KMJ News.
13: Homelessness is rising locally, even as it drops state and nationwide.
9: Fresno Madera Continuum of Care's point-in-time homelessness count from 2025. It shows a 9.2% increase from 2023. Of the 4,905 people reported homeless on the night of the count, 29% cited a substance use disorder, and 31% reported a serious mental illness, 5% of them less than 18 years old. The results have been long anticipated. County officials say the numbers may not be an exact match to current trends, due to massive delays from the U.S. Department of Housing and Urban Development, which waited more than a year to validate their submission. The department's annual homelessness assessment report lists California as one of 5 states to report a decrease, with a 2.8% dip last year, the state's first since 2016. But this year, they implemented a new survey-based system designed to gather more detailed data. Unsheltered individuals who refuse to take the survey will not be included in the 2026 count.
13: That's ABC 30's Vincent Camarillo reporting. Hanford police are crediting new drone technology with helping catch a burglary suspect in the act. Officers responded early Saturday to Day's Karate School on South Dowdy Street and found signs of a break-in. Owner Stephen Day.
10: I looked down at the floor. It was shattered glass and debris everywhere, all over the floor, trying to figure out where the glass was coming from. So I walked over to my desk area. I looked up. It's a skylight up there. And what happened was they had broke the glass out.
13: That's when a department drone was launched, spotting the suspect running across the roof. Officers moved in and arrested 21-year-old Ethan Valdez.
25: Primarily, we're going to be using is that exterior drone to respond to routine calls for service, things like maybe a suspicious person.
13: City officials say the 1-year pilot program is already proving its value, giving officers eyes where they couldn't see before. 6:42 here on Fresno's Morning News. Taylor Swift's latest single for the new Toy Story movie, breaking the charts.
26: Taylor Swift's latest single, I Knew It, I Knew You, written for the Toy Story franchise, is breaking single-day streaming records, topping the charts on 3 streamers.
27: I remember I loved you, came back when it mattered.
26: On Spotify, the pop star's movie theme is now the most streamed country song in a single day by a female artist. On Apple Music, it broke the record among soundtrack singles for first day listens and became the biggest country track of 2026. And on Amazon Music, the song had the biggest streaming day for any song so far this year. Swift penned the track's lyrics specifically for the cowgirl character Jessie. Toy Story 5 hits theaters June 19th. Michelle Polino, Fox News.
6: I'm going to throw this to Greg, and I want you to be as objective as possible on this. You and I love Taylor Swift. Randy's it's okay.
13: Yeah.
6: But we know that various music communities can be very provincial. They can
13: True.
6: Be, you know, we saw the reaction to Beyonce in Nashville, what have you. Taylor Swift does not identify as a country artist anymore, but those numbers are unbelievable. What is the country community saying? Because you want to be careful at this point about coming out against Taylor Swift.
7: Well, two things. Number one, it went into power rotation immediately in most country radio stations across the country. Kiss was playing it every hour of the day it came out.
6: That's our sister station here. Yeah.
7: And the interesting thing is they were getting requests for more. Now, what I thought was really interesting was when the song was recorded, the people who were making the movie had no idea Taylor Swift was going to be a part of it. It was kept under wraps until the absolute last second. And since it has been released, it sounds really good. And, you know, it's not country, twangy country, but I feel that it is a country song and there's going to be more to come.
6: Randy, where do you sit on this one?
13: I think that maybe they should ask Taylor Swift to end the war in Iran. That's what they should do.
6: And I think she get over there, and I think that's it. Done. Yeah. The president, Congress, nobody can do what she can do.
13: Right.
6: All right, coming up, we have sports with George.
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7: The A's and Brewers hit the home run jackpot in Las Vegas. Good Tuesday morning, everybody. I'm George Takata with the KMJ Morning Sports Report. The A's are playing six games in Las Vegas this week as their new stadium there will be ready in 2028. If this is a preview of things to come, fans are going to have a great time going to A's games. The Brewers, however, won the game over the A's in 12 innings, 15-14. There were 11 homers and 34 hits between the two teams. Both teams scored four runs in the 10th. Nick Kurtz and Tyler Soderstrom, two homers apiece for the A's in the loss. Nationals beat the Giants 4-3. Washington with three runs in the top of the ninth, spoiling a great outing by Logan Webb, who gave up one run in eight innings, struck out seven, gets the no decision. Astros beat the Angels 5-4. Padres over the Reds 6-2. The Dodgers were off. NBA Finals Game 3, the Spurs over the Knicks 115-111. New York still up 2-1. Victor Wembanyama 32 points, 8 rebounds, and 6 assists for San Antonio. Jalen Brunson 32 points for the Knicks. Game 4 Wednesday at Madison Square Garden at 5:30. The road team has won every game this series so far. Stanley Cup Final Game 4, Hurricanes at the Golden Knights tonight at 5. Vegas up in that series 2-1. A judge has ruled in favor of Texas Tech quarterback Brendan Sorsby to be eligible for the upcoming college football season, despite admitting to making thousands of bets on sporting events, including 40 on his own team. Now schools across the country are discussing not to play Texas Tech in any sports in the regular season, according to reports. Georgia has already emailed staff forbidding all of its teams from playing Texas Tech. Big 12 athletic directors are scheduled to have a conference call today. Officials from the Big 10 are expected to discuss the issue as well. Fresno State football receives a commitment from defensive lineman Javon Rogers from Plano East Senior High School in Plano, Texas. He made the announcement. He's coming to the Central Valley on social media. He is 6'2", 270 pounds, and part of the 2027 recruiting class. 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That'll do it for your morning check at sports. Enjoy your Tuesday, everybody. I'm George Takata with the KMJ Morning Sports Report.
6: We'll talk about this a little bit later, but that is a story to keep your eyes on. Also, the roads. We need to keep our eyes on those.
7: And right now, some extra eyes are telling you that 99 at southbound 99 Avenue 12 got a hit-and-run non-injury accident. On the 41 side of Avenue 12, there's a big backup right now on southbound 41. So Avenue 12 has had issues on both freeways this morning. On State Route 43 at Jersey, non-injury accident near Hanford. And like I was saying, the freeways, for the most part, are doing really well, except for Avenue 12. But if you're on 99, once you get past there, it's a pretty smooth ride. Same thing on 41. no issues there. We are starting to get a little slowdown right now on westbound 180 heading into southbound 41. Starting to get a little heavy. Next update in 10 minutes. I'm Greg Lane with KMJ Traffic.
8: Hey there, Central Valley. These breezes are going to keep our temperatures in the upper 80s for another day today. We'll be in the mid-90s come Wednesday. And then the triple-digit season kicks off. It'll be hanging around Thursday through the weekend and the start of next week with low 100s. Morning lows in the low 70s. Today's high, 88. For KMJ and ABC 30, I'm Chief Meteorologist Kevin Musso.
6: Thank you, Kevin. Right now, here in Fresno at Radio City, had a tiny bump up to 64 degrees. We're going to get back to Randy in 2 minutes.
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15: In the age of social media, novel terms have emerged to explain our new digital world, not the least of which is fubbing. Fubbing means you are physically with someone but are ignoring them by checking texts, scrolling social media, or replying to emails instead of engaging in the conversation or the moment. My daughter will have friends over, and when I check in, they're all on their phones. When I question this, she'll say, "We are connecting. We're talking about what's on our phones together." And while that's partly true, it also highlights how much our definition of connection has shifted. We've become a culture that sometimes struggles to fully experience a meaningful moment because we've become focused on capturing it instead of living it. But phones and social media do have real benefits: connection, creativity, and access to fresh ideas. However, genuine connection still requires presence, attention, and the willingness to truly listen, because being there should actually mean being there.
16: The Mental Health Minute with Amanda Nugent-Devine, brought to you by Kingsview.
1: 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I'm Randy James, live in the KMJ Newsroom. PG&E is warning customers in parts of California to be prepared for possible power shutoffs this week as fire danger ramps up. KMJ's Liz Kern has details.
17: PG&E says it may cut power in parts of 8 Northern California counties: Colusa, Glen, Lake, Napa, Sonoma, Sutter, Tehama, and Yolo, to reduce wildfire risk. PG&E's Public Safety Power Shutoff Program is designed to prevent equipment from sparking fires during dangerous weather conditions. Strong winds are expected to build Wednesday into Thursday, with the strongest gusts forecast for the middle of the week. Liz Kern, KMJ News.
1: California's Ag Department is urging anyone who purchased grapevines from Costco up in Northern California to return them. KMJ Ag Director Don York explains.
18: Those grapevines might have a pest on them called a glassy-winged sharpshooter, an insect capable of spreading a potentially fatal vine disease. So, if you purchased a grapevine from a Costco store in Northern California between April 21st and May 21st, you're asked to return the plant to the store and to contact your local agricultural commissioner. This comes after grapevines from a Fresno County nursery shipped thousands of the plants to Costco. Officials are still conducting inspections and public outreach, along with trappings near stores and areas where purchase vines were taken. They're also ensuring that potentially infested plants are safely contained and disposed of. Don York, KMJ News.
1: 6:54 here on Fresno's Morning News. A group of young Elvis Presley tribute artists, ranging in age from 7 to 17.
6: Seven?
1: Yeah, age seven. Competed in the King's hometown last week as part of the Tupelo Elvis Festival. Together, they donned jeweled jumpsuits and wigs, sang songs, wow, and found camaraderie among a group of peers who share their passion for Elvis music.
13: The competitors credited the 2022 Elvis movie and Elvis's faith and charity as part of what inspired them to become Elvis tribute artists. They said they hoped to bring Elvis music to a new generation of fans who hadn't had a chance to see the king perform in real life.
6: Tupelo is a very, very quaint, almost Western-looking town in Mississippi. And I'm thinking of most seven-year-olds are playing Game Boys and Xbox, and it's like, come on, Freddie, we got to go do the Elvis deal.
13: Yeah, their mom and dad put them up to
6: yes,
13: Elvis who?
6: Yes. That's fantastic.
7: No, I could just picture a little seven-year-old with the hairstyle and everything. That would be absolutely hysterical.
6: Yeah, by the way, Tupelo, if you're wondering, northeast part of the state. Northeast part of the state. I know you were both wondering.
13: I was.
6: Is
13: that where they have Tupelo honey?
6: I have to look that up. That makes sense.
13: That's a Van Morrison song.
6: Yeah, but that makes sense, though. Yeah. That makes sense. All right. Let's get one more look this hour from Gregor.
7: And we got a lot going on right now, too. On southbound 99 between Olive and Belmont, we got some delays. Also, 99 in Madera on Avenue 12, there's a crash there. On the other side of Avenue 12 on southbound 41, traffic is starting to back up. But once you get past there, 41 is moving along till you get to 180. Then on westbound 180 heading into southbound 41, we've got some delays there. At Pacheco Pass, still moving along just fine if you're on your way to the Bay Area. That's going to be a beautiful drive this morning. And our next update's in about 10 minutes. I'm Greg Lane with KMJ Traffic.
8: Another nice forecast again this afternoon. Sunshine back here in the valley, breezy, and temperatures in the upper 80s. We graduate to the mid-90s on Wednesday, and then Thursday we kick off triple digits. Low 100s will linger through Friday, Saturday, Sunday, Monday, and maybe even Tuesday of next week. That means the overnights also graduate to the low 70s. We're up to about 104 peak heat probably on Friday. Today's high, 88. For KMJ and ABC 30, I'm Chief Meteorologist Kevin Musso.
6: Thank you, Kevin. Let's take a look at some of the area's temperatures. Go around the horn right now. Monterey, Pacific Grove, Carmel by the sea. It's 57 degrees, 55 in Shaver Lake, 64 here in Fresno. Coming up, hour number.
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15: In the age of social media, novel terms have emerged to explain our new digital world, not the least of which is fubbing. Fubbing means you are physically with someone but are ignoring them by checking texts, scrolling social media, or replying to emails instead of engaging in the conversation or the moment. My daughter will have friends over, and when I check in, they're all on their phones. When I question this, she'll say, "We are connecting. We're talking about what's on our phones together." And while that's partly true, it also highlights how much our definition of connection has shifted. We've become a culture that sometimes struggles to fully experience a meaningful moment because we've become focused on capturing it instead of living it. But phones and social media do have real benefits: connection, creativity, and access to fresh ideas. However, genuine connection still requires presence, attention, and the willingness to truly listen, because being there should actually mean being there.
16: The Mental Health Minute with Amanda Nugent-Devine, brought to you by Kingsview.
20: Pretty soon the level of activity.

0: Andy Pace. All those stories, plenty more coming your way over the next 60 minutes, along with traffic and weather together on the Fives. George Takata has your sports. Here in Fresno right now in the Fig Garden area, 64 degrees. Fox News is next.
1: Decision day for Democrats in Maine. I'm Chris Foster, Fox News. There are primaries in four states today. And Graham Plattner, oyster farmer, Marine veteran, and first-time candidate, is trying to win the Democrat Senate nomination in Maine to take on Republican Susan Collins in November. These primary voters in Portland are looking past allegations and controversy surrounding Plattner.
2: I don't know what's real and really what isn't real. So I want to give him a little, I do want to give him the benefit of the doubt.
3: He seems to have been very honest about his mistakes. He's owned up to them.
1: The former political director of Plattner's campaign writes in a Washington Post op-ed, he exhibits a pattern of dishonest behavior that's impossible to ignore. It's also primary day in Nebraska, Nevada, and South Carolina. President Trump at a tele rally for South Carolina Senate Republican Lindsey Graham and candidate for governor Pamela Yvette predicts declaring total victory over Iran within 2 weeks. More on the president and Iran from Fox's Trey Yinks in Tel Aviv, Israel.
4: President Trump spoke after attending Game 3 of the NBA Finals between the Knicks and Spurs. He indicated that negotiations toward a deal are ongoing, and we could have a better idea of where things stand in the days ahead. The president also discussed his call with Israeli Prime Minister Benjamin Netanyahu after the exchange of fire over the weekend.
5: We had a very good conversation, and he was hit, and he hit back, and I can't blame him for that.
4: After President Trump called on Israel and Iran to stop shooting, both sides agreed. Since then, Israel has continued to operate against Iran-backed Hezbollah in Lebanon.
1: A U.S. Army helicopter crashed near the Strait of Hormuz. Both crew members are rescued. House Republicans are working to get $70 billion for immigration and border enforcement over the finish line today over Democrats' opposition. The Senate approved that funding last week after plans to add money for White House ballroom security were dropped, as was the creation of a $1.8 billion fund to President Trump wanted to compensate people claiming to be victims of political prosecution. America's listening to Fox News.
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7: It is our number 2 here on Fresno's Morning News. Glad to have you aboard. This portion of the program brought to you by DeButo and Defendus. And of course, it is time for that word that we want you to text. It's country music star Kenny Chesney. He's heading to Las Vegas to the Sphere. We want to send you to see him live. So you need to text the word down, D-O-W-N, down to 95819. Once again, the word is down, 95819. It's for the Kenny Chesney flyaway to the Sphere. You're going to have 3 more chances to win. Get yourself in the game at 905, 1205, and 505. Good luck to you. All right, let's head over to the traffic desk where Greg Lane awaits you.
8: And if you have a chance to win, boy, are you going to be in for a treat.
7: Yep.
8: And on the roadways, well, we've got on southbound at 99 Avenue 12, that accident has been cleared. It's back to normal. On the 41 side of Avenue 12, we have some delay. But once you get past the delay on 41, traffic is up the speed limit in both directions. Same thing applies to 99 coming down to 180. And then once you get to 180, we've got a little bit of slowdown heading in on westbound 180 into southbound 41. But it has improved a great deal over the last few minutes. So that is good news. Other things going on as far as the roads, Sawtooth Way at Peters, there is a non-injury accident. And down in Hanford on 43 at Jersey, non-injury accident in the cleanup stages. Next update in 10 minutes. I'm Greg Lane with KMJ Traffic.
9: We're enjoying some breezes coming through the valley. Temperatures are going to remain in the upper 80s for today. Northwest winds about 8 to 16 this afternoon. Jumping back into the mid-90s for Wednesday, but then Thursday, Friday, Saturday, Sunday, Monday, and probably Tuesday will be somewhere between 100 and 104. So the triple-digit season is looming. Today's high, 88. For KMJ and ABC 30, I'm Chief Meteorologist Kevin Musso.
7: 64 degrees right now here in Fresno. 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Let's head over to Randy at 7:08. He'll give you more news.
10: Thank you, Christopher. Good morning, everybody. A tragic and deeply personal loss here in Fresno. Retired police sergeant, 79-year-old Freeman Hunter Jr. was killed, allegedly by his own son.
11: His brother stabbed his father.
12: The Fresno County Sheriff's Office says Hunter Jr.'s son, 21-year-old Freeman Hunter III, killed him at a home near Shaw and Grantland Avenues.
13: Very compliant. Deputies were able to take him into custody.
12: It's not yet known what led up to the deadly deadly stabbing. Despite life-saving measures, Hunter Jr. died on scene. The 79-year-old served the Fresno Police Department for 3 decades. Fresno Police Chief Mindy Castro says she's heartbroken, sharing a statement that reads in part, quote, "He was a well-respected member of the Fresno Police Department and a mentor to both Mayor Dyer and I early in our careers. He could always be relied on to provide common sense, well-thought-out advice, particularly to younger officers and sergeants. Our prayers are with his family at this difficult time."
10: ABC 30's Tiffany Olin reporting. Fresno police are working to piece together a deadly motorcycle crash in East Central Fresno. It happened around 9:30 last night at Maple and Garland. Officers arrived to find a motorcycle and its rider down and a woman lying dead in the roadway. Investigators say the motorcyclist was heading north on Maple when he struck the woman, who was in the middle of the street. She died at the scene and has not yet been identified. The rider was taken to the hospital with injuries. Maple Avenue was shut down as the crash reconstruction unit investigates. We're getting more election results in several key races here in California. Fox's Alex Hogan reports from Washington, D.C., starting with the L.A. mayor's race.
13: Progressive city council member Nithya Raman edging ahead, so she will advance, and that means that former reality TV star Spencer Pratt is out after a campaign that garnered national attention. Voters are also waiting on the results of the Golden State's governor's race. Former State Attorney General Javier Becerra is in the lead, although two candidates will emerge in the race. Republican Steve Hilton and Democrat Tom Steyer still in the running as California counts those remaining votes. And new votes ahead. Primary races will take place in Nevada, North Dakota, and South Carolina. And Maine. Maine is expected to play a critical role in deciding control of both chambers.
10: Democratic candidate Graham Plattner is looking to unseat Republican Maine Senator Susan Collins. Animal protein continues to be plentiful for American consumers. KMJ Ag Director Don York.
14: The latest USDA projections show that Americans are expected to have more meat and eggs available in the coming months. USDA is forecasting that per capita availability of red meat, poultry, and eggs will increase this year and rise again next year. For example, the department projects that 228.8 pounds of beef, pork, broilers, and turkey per person will be available in 2026, increasing to 229.4 pounds in 2027. The outlook is suggesting continued strong demand, with domestic supplies expanding over the next 2 years. Don York, KMJ News.
10: 7-Eleven here on Fresno's Morning News. The price to see the NBA Finals in New York, absolutely off the charts. Front Office Sports says tickets for Game 4 at Madison Square Garden are going for as much as $25,000. Many Knicks season tickets holders cashed in, flipping Game 3 seats for around $5,000, with the average ticket near $4,600. And get this, two courtside seats were auctioned off for a staggering $1 million. Apparently, demand is soaring as fans scramble for a chance to witness history live at the Garden.
7: I can tell you, on X and on LinkedIn, Front Row Sports is a great follow. You get lot. Oh, yeah. There's no partisanship. There's no favoritism to teams. They are just giving you the straight dirt that is, I mean, what you need. They're great.
10: Just the facts, man.
7: Just the facts, baby. What's the most you ever paid on the secondary market to get into any kind of game, concert, anything?
10: Oh, I haven't.
7: Okay, because I have a number. I'm going to find out from Greg.
8: I have not either.
7: All right. The highest I ever paid was for an Alabama-Tennessee game at Neyland Stadium in the 90s. Paid $440. Paid $440.
8: Wow.
7: Yeah.
8: That was big money in the 90s. Wow.
7: It was. We saved up. And
10: Was it worth it?
7: Oh, yeah.
10: Oh, yeah.
7: It was absolutely worth it. It was, yeah, we stood the whole game.
10: Right.
7: Yeah, and the only time we did was halftime. Yeah. But these kinds of prices, no.
10: $1 million? Somebody must have it to pay.
7: Well, heck, it's New York.
10: Yeah.
7: It's not unusual.
8: $40 for a sandwich, $1 million for a ticket makes sense. Now, I do have a question. There are standing room only seats that people are buying for these shows, series. I wonder what those are going for.
7: And normally, Madison Square Garden is not a stadium that had standing room only, but it's a cash area.
8: Yeah.
7: And since prior to the couple of renovations that the Garden has had, they couldn't do that. They had portals that came in. There were no areas to stand.
8: Yeah.
7: Now it's a little bit different. You better not have to use the restroom because you're not getting your spot back when you come back. All right. right. Coming up, it is sports with George Takata. He'll tell you about that Spurs Knicks game last night at the Garden on 7th Avenue. What's on between 7th and 8th, but they always say 7th Avenue. And also, Stanley Cup Finals, they always say NBA Finals, but Stanley Cup Final. That's back in action tonight. The Canes and the Knights. And Brendan Sorsby, the Texas Tech story, just, it's mindless what's going on with that. All that coming up next.
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8: Good Tuesday morning, everybody. I'm George Takata with the KMJ Morning Sports Report. NBA Finals Game 3, the Spurs over the Knicks, 115-111. New York still up in the series, 2-1. Victor Wembanyama, 32 points, 8 rebounds, and 6 assists for San Antonio. Jalen Brunson, 32 for New York. Game 4 Wednesday in New York at Madison Square Garden at 5:30. The road team has won every game this series so far. A wild game in Las Vegas. The Brewers beat the A's 15-14 in 12 innings. The two teams combined for 11 homers and 34 hits. The A's are playing 6 games in Vegas this week. Their new stadium in Las Vegas will be ready in 2028. Both teams scored 4 runs in the 10th inning. Nick Kurtz and Tyler Soderstrom hit 2 homers apiece for the Athletics. Nationals beat the Giants 4-3. Washington with 3 runs in the top of the 9th. Logan Webb, a beauty of an outing, 1 run in 8 innings. 7 strikeouts, gets a no decision. Astros beat the Angels 5-4. Padres over the Reds 6-2. The Dodgers were off. Stanley Cup Final Game 4. Hurricanes at the Golden Knights tonight at 5. Vegas up in that series 2-1. A judge has ruled in favor of Texas Tech quarterback Brendan Sorsby to be eligible for the upcoming college football season, despite admitting to making thousands of bets on sporting events, including 40 on his own team. Now schools across the country are discussing not to play Texas Tech in any sports in the regular season, according to reports. Georgia has already emailed staff forbidding all of its teams from playing Texas Tech. Big 12 athletic directors are scheduled to have a conference call today. Officials from the Big 10 are expected to discuss the issue as well. And the Fresno State football team receives a commitment from defensive lineman Javon Rogers from Plano East Senior High School in Plano, Texas. He made the announcement. He's coming to Fresno State on social media. Rogers is 6'2", 270 pounds, part of the 2027 recruiting class. 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That'll do it for your morning check at sports. Enjoy your Tuesday, everybody. I'm George Takata with the KMJ Morning Sports Report.
7: Thank you, George. Let's go back over to the traffic desk. Check in with Gregor.
8: Well, thank you, sir. And this report brought to you by the all-new North Fork Mono Casino, opening this fall on the roadways. Millerton at Bryant got a crash being reported there. In Visalia, Avenue 24 at Drive 140, there is a hazard with some debris being reported. Sawtooth Way at Peters, this is in Madera, there is a crash. And our freeways are looking pretty good right now. In fact, we have a little bit of delay, but it's nothing major on westbound 180 heading into northbound 41. Southbound 41, no delays there at all. And on 99, things are moving along just fine. We do have a little slowdown on Clinton, but it's mostly on the on-ramps getting on to both north and southbound 99. Next update in 10 minutes. I'm Greg Lane with KMJ Traffic.
9: Hey there, Central Valley. These breezes are going to keep our temperatures in the upper 80s for another day today. We'll be in the mid-90s come Wednesday. And then the triple-digit season kicks off. It'll be hanging around Thursday through the weekend and the start of next week with low 100s. Morning lows in the low 70s. Today's high, 88. For KMJ and ABC 30, I'm Chief Meteorologist Kevin Musso.
7: Thank you, Kevin. Right now, over on the Central Coast, it is beautiful. Big Sur, clear, 58 degrees up in South Lake Tahoe, mostly clear, and 51 degrees on the Northern California coast in the beautiful city of Eureka. It's overcast and 55, and here in Fresno, at Radio City, clear, 64 degrees at 719. We're going to get back to Randy at the news desk in about...
3: Hey, when you invest in a solar system for the very first time, that's a lot of money, honey. 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
7: Catch Valley Legends, the legacies continue this week at 8:30, right here on this program, at 5:55 on Phillips Afternoon Drive. We've got some great stories from the past, including why Basque shepherds settled here and the founding of the San Joaquin Light and Power Company in 1895. It's sponsored by the Fresno Historical Society. 7:21, back to Randy.
10: Thank you, Christopher. Good morning, everyone. Besides some big primary battles in Maine, voters in three other states are also casting ballots in primary elections today.
19: The question in GOP-dominated North Dakota is, can anti-establishment conservatives regain traction in a primary battle over the state's lone House seat? Currently held by Republican Rep. Julie Fedorchik, anti-establishment Republicans also challenging Lindsey Graham in the U.S. Senate in South Carolina, where President Trump has also backed current Lieutenant Governor Pamela Yvette in the primary race for governor. In Nevada, polling shows Republican Governor Joe Lombardo expected to ward off primary challengers, as Democrats also choose between several candidates to score their party's nomination. Jeff Manasso, Fox News.
10: The House Judiciary Committee releasing a report accusing the NFL of violating its exemption from antitrust law, accusing the league of limiting broadcast options for consumers. House Judiciary Committee Chairman Jim Jordan joins Fox Business Mornings with Maria, arguing the NFL's broadcast options can create headaches for fans.
20: We love the NFL. God bless them. Great sport. America's sport now. We love all that. But we're hearing concerns from
0: from fans, from our constituents to say it costs a lot. I got to go find out if the Thursday night game is on Netflix or Amazon and the Sunday game
21: is CBS.
0: And that's the concern.
10: NFL Commissioner Roger Goodell declined to testify before Congress after an invite from the House Judiciary Committee, citing, quote, ongoing litigation related to the topic of the hearing, end quote. 7:22 here on Fresno's Morning News. The New York Post says a U.S. couple were recently charged, get a load of this, guys, $51 for two small cups of gelato in Rome, Italy.
7: Yeah.
8: Oh, 50, my.
7: 51 each?
10: Yeah. For two small scoops. One of the tourists, a Florida woman named Nicole Ann, said the price would have been even higher had she not asked her server to remove the cannoli and macaroon toppings. Locals called the pricing pure theft and it hurts Rome's tourism. Nicole Ann posted, quote, honestly, it wasn't even good, end quote.
22: My mama makes this by hand every morning.
10: Wow.
22: It takes her 12 to 15 hours. That's why we have to pass on the cost to you.
10: Yeah. And is this a supply and demand thing? I think not.
7: I think that.
10: They can make as much gelato as they want.
7: Yeah, they make big gelato batches. That seems excessive. I mean, I guess they're figuring, well, you know, these the American tourists that come here and they expect a gelato. So we charge them out to you-know-what and they're going to pay it.
8: You know, when I was down in Monterey recently, I went into the Ghirardelli Square Chocolate Factory.
7: I'm not being sarcastic. When you say down in Monterey, you mean Monterey, Mexico, or over in Monterey over here?
8: Over,
7: I wanted to make sure I knew what you were talking about. Okay.
8: Anyway, I went into the Ghirardelli Square Chocolate Factory, and a hot fudge sundae was $15. And I went, oh, my God, I guess I'll never complain again.
7: Yeah. You know? Well, yeah, exactly. And if you ask for nuts on it, it's $17. So it's, all right. Coming up, now I want some sorbet or some gelato. I just...
8: Can somebody deliver that?
7: I wonder if Sherinian's listening.
8: Yeah, I was just thinking about Mike, too.
7: All right. Coming up, we have a traffic and weather together. This is a Fresno's Morning News.

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5: Let's head back over to the traffic desk, check in once again with Greg.
6: And right now, CG, this report brought to you by the all-new North Fork Mono Casino, which is going to be opening this fall. We've got some big problems. Milton Road at North Bryant, there's a crash there. They are requesting an ambulance right now. We also have a fire that is broken up in that same general area. So right now, there is going to be some delays on Milton Road. Also, on Avenue 24 at 140, we got a hazard with debris in the roadway near Visalia. And the freeways themselves are moving along pretty well. Westbound 180 heading into 99, there's a little bit of slowdown. And further up on westbound 180, heavy traffic now is developing again on northbound 41. Next update in 10 minutes, Greg Lane with KMJ Traffic.
7: Another nice forecast again this afternoon. Sunshine back here in the valley, breezy, and temperatures in the upper 80s. We graduate to the mid-90s on Wednesday, and then Thursday we kick off triple digits. Low 100s will linger through Friday, Saturday, Sunday, Monday, and maybe even Tuesday of next week. That means the overnights also graduate to the low 70s. We're up to about 104 peak heat probably on Friday. Today's high, 88. For KMJ and ABC 30, I'm Chief Meteorologist Kevin Musso.
5: Thank you, Kevin. 64 degrees right now here in Fresno. We're going to get back to Randy at the news desk in about 9.
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4: 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I'm Randy James, live in the KMJ Newsroom. A Wisconsin man will avoid more jail time after a string of offenses inside Yosemite National Park. 32-year-old Michael Anthony Valencia was sentenced to time served, followed by 3 years of supervised release. He was convicted of assault, interfering with a federal employee, and illegal camping. Prosecutors say Valencia misused the park's 911 system for weeks back in 2024, making non-emergency calls to harass dispatchers and rangers. Investigators tracked him to a remote campsite. When confronted, they say he threatened violence and punched a ranger, causing injury. Valencia has been in custody since his arrest in July of last year. In Southern California, former Arcadia Mayor Eileen Wong has pled guilty to being an illegal agent of the Chinese government. The news filled the unassuming suburban city outside of Los Angeles with anger, disappointment, and murmurs of quiet concern. Fears about spies and Chinese Communist Party influence abound on social media. Arcadia's population of about 53,000 is majority Asian, like many other cities in the region. Some residents worry Wong's indictment could bring unfair scrutiny on the broader Chinese and Asian American community. Acting Mayor Paul Cheng calls the news a slap in the face. 7:32 here on Fresno's Morning News. Spike Lee wore a Pope Leo Knicks jersey. Fans stood in lines down the block to get into bars. Some with tickets waited for hours to get into Madison Square Garden for Game 3 of the NBA Finals in Brooklyn last night. A funeral home advertised a watch party to gather fans to watch the New York Knicks and San Antonio Spurs. With the Knicks up 2-0 in the best of seven series and on a 13-game winning streak during this playoff run, the first finals game in New York since 1999, boy, was a hot ticket with get-in price over $5,000.
5: Yeah, you mentioned Brooklyn, of course. So there was, of course, Madison Square Garden. Just remind folks, right in the middle of Manhattan there. But Brooklyn, big watch party in Brooklyn last night. Watch party in Central Park. Watch party in Astoria, Queens, where I used to live. It's a basketball town. And so you didn't have the watch party at the big outdoor area outside of Madison Square Garden because of security for the president and what have you. They had an overhead shot from a helicopter of the lines. Oh, my gosh.
6: Wow. Yeah.
5: And the security perimeter set up. But, you know, that's what it is. When a president decides to go to any game, that's what it's going to be.
4: So I wonder what the sign read. Joe's Funeral Home. Come watch the Knicks come back to life.
5: That's fantastic. That's great. That's great. You know, your admission gets you one cannoli. Oh, that's fantastic. But, yeah, New Yorkers are out of their minds with this. And, I picked the Knicks in five. I still think the Knicks will win game four, but very impressive last night. But it was cool to see all the different watch parties around New York because, again, this is the team. I've said it before, the Brooklyn Nets, they play in the Barclays Center right across the Brooklyn Bridge. They could win 10 NBA titles in a row, and that wouldn't match the Knicks winning one right here. Just trust me on that.
6: Now, will the watch party be going on tonight that was canceled last night?
5: Tomorrow.
6: Oh, tomorrow.
5: Yes, absolutely. I'm assuming the president will not be back because I think probably, one time with all the security and stuff is enough. So, yeah, that watch party outside of the garden will be in full force. And those are those parties that I just never want to be a part of because probably like 75% of those people are drunk.
6: Yeah.
5: So I always wonder why at these watch parties, when somebody does something great, everybody feels like they have to throw their beer. I don't want to get showered with beer.
6: I don't blame you.
5: And now, of course, I'm also at an age now where I walk into a club and go, is that music loud?
6: Yeah. So,
5: all right, coming up, it is the bottom of the hour. We have your bottom hour headlines next. This is the award-winning Fresno's Morning News on KMJ at KMJNow.com or anywhere you stream.
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5: And these are your bottom hour headlines. Good morning, I'm Christopher Gabriel.
4: Good morning, I'm Randy James. Homelessness is rising locally, even as it drops state and nationwide.
5: In the South Valley, drone technology nabs a burglary suspect red-handed.
4: And Taylor Swift shatters the record books with her new country tune from Toy Story 5.
5: All those stories, plenty more coming your way from Randy just a couple of minutes. Come back over to Greg, check in on the roads.
6: Thank you, CG. 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It's opening this fall. We've got some delays right now on westbound 180. Coming off of 168, everything is fine, but when you start to approach 41, that's where the backup is, and the backup is affecting both north and southbound 41. The other delay on 41 is in Madera at Avenue 12. That's starting to back up as well. Southbound 99, they cleaned up an accident at Avenue 12 and 99, so that is back to good shape. We've got a little bit of a problem once you get to Clinton. We've got very, very heavy traffic right now on southbound 99. The next update in about 10 minutes. I'm Greg Lane with KMJ Traffic.
7: We're enjoying some breezes coming through the valley. Temperatures are going to remain in the upper 80s for today. Northwest winds about 8 to 16 this afternoon. Jumping back into the mid-90s for Wednesday, but then Thursday, Friday, Saturday, Sunday, Monday, and probably Tuesday will be somewhere between 100 and 104. So the triple-digit season is looming. Today's high, 88. For KMJ and ABC 30, I'm Chief Meteorologist Kevin Musso.
5: Thank you, Kevin. Right now here in Fresno, clear, beautiful, 64 degrees. We're going to get back to Randy in about 65.
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4: Thank you, Christopher. Good morning, everybody. Homelessness is rising locally, even as it drops state and nationwide.
12: Fresno Madera Continuum of Care's point-in-time homelessness count from 2025. It shows a 9.2% increase from 2023. Of the 4,905 people reported homeless on the night of the count, 29% cited a substance use disorder, and 31% reported a serious mental illness, 5% of them less than 18 years old. The results have been long anticipated. County officials say the numbers may not be an exact match to current trends due to massive delays from the U.S. Department of Housing and Urban Development, which waited more than a year to validate their submission. The department's annual homelessness assessment report lists California as one of five states to report a decrease, with a 2.8% dip last year, the state's first since 2016. But this year, they implemented a new survey-based system designed to gather more detailed data. Unsheltered individuals who refuse to take the survey will not be included in the 2026 count.
4: That's ABC 30's Vincent Camarillo. Hanford police are crediting new drone technology with helping catch a burglary suspect in the act. Officers responded early Saturday to Days Karate School on South Dowdy Street and found signs of a break-in. Here's owner Stephen Day.
13: I looked down at the floor. It was shattered glass and debris everywhere, all over the floor, trying to figure out where the glass was coming from. So I walked over to my desk area. I looked up. It's a skylight up there. And what happened was they had broke the glass out.
4: That's when a department drone was launched, spotting the suspect running across the roof. Officers moved in and arrested 21-year-old Ethan Valdez.
14: Primarily, we're going to be using is that exterior drone to respond to routine calls for service, things like maybe a suspicious person.
4: City officials say the one-year pilot program is already proving its value, giving officers eyes where they couldn't see before. 7:42 here on Fresno's Morning News. Taylor Swift's latest single from the new Toy Story movie, breaking the charts.
15: Taylor Swift's latest single, I Knew It, I Knew You, written for the Toy Story franchise, is breaking single-day streaming records, topping the charts on three streamers. I remember I loved you, came back when it mattered, I saw you. On Spotify, the pop star's movie theme is now the most streamed country song in a single day by a female artist. On Apple Music, it broke the record among soundtrack singles for first-day listens and became the biggest country track of 2026. And on Amazon Music, the song had the biggest streaming day for any song so far this year. Swift penned the track's lyrics specifically for the cowgirl character Jessie. Toy Story 5 hits theaters June 19th. Michelle Polino, Fox News.
4: You know, guys, I'm really no Taylor Swift big fan or anything, and certainly no expert on country music. However, that song doesn't sound very country to me.
5: No, they're labeling it that way, and that's why I visualize some country artist in Nashville saying, well, you know, I don't think I like this Taylor Swift moving in on the territory of Lainey Wilson and Ella Langley. They're country artists, and she is not anymore.
6: She started in country.
5: By the way, everybody that, in my view, everybody there sounds like that.
6: Yeah.
5: They could be from New York, but they moved there. That's right. I used to live in New York, but I live here now.
6: My first trip there, I was with a bunch of people from the South, and I'm sitting having dinner one night, like 4 days later, and out of my mouth comes, so what are we fixing to do tonight?
5: Yes,
6: everybody just looked
5: right
6: at me like, where did that come from?
5: The word that pops out of my mouth whenever I go to Knoxville, everybody falls, y'all gotta go. Wait a minute. Wait, y'all, where'd that?
6: I get it.
5: It does happen, though. And you go to New York, you live there for a year, suddenly you're like, what are you talking about?
6: Yeah.
5: I want orange juice with my eggs. Yeah, you start, you get irritated about everything. All right, coming up, sports with George.
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4: The A's and Brewers hit the home run jackpot in Las Vegas. Good Tuesday morning, everybody. I'm George Takata with the KMJ Morning Sports Report. The A's are playing six games in Las Vegas this week as their new stadium there will be ready in 2028. If this is a preview of things to come, fans are going to have a great time going to A's games. The Brewers, however, won the game over the A's in 12 innings, 15-14. There were 11 homers and 34 hits between the two teams. Both teams scored four runs in the 10th. Nick Kurtz and Tyler Soderstrom, two homers apiece for the A's in the loss. Nationals beat the Giants 4-3. Washington with three runs in the top of the 9th, spoiling a great outing by Logan Webb, who gave up one run in 8 innings, struck out 7, gets the no decision. Astros beat the Angels 5-4. Padres over the Reds 6-2. The Dodgers were off. NBA Finals Game 3, the Spurs over the Knicks 115-111. New York still up 2-1. Victor Wembanyama 32 points, 8 rebounds, and 6 assists for San Antonio. Jalen Brunson 32 points for the Knicks. Game 4 Wednesday at Madison Square Garden at 5:30. The road team has won every game this series so far. Stanley Cup Final Game 4, Hurricanes at the Golden Knights tonight at 5. Vegas up in that series 2-1. A judge has ruled in favor of Texas Tech quarterback Brendan Sorsby to be eligible for the upcoming college football season, despite admitting to making thousands of bets on sporting events, including 40 on his own team. Now schools across the country are discussing not to play Texas Tech in any sports in the regular season, according to reports. Georgia has already emailed staff forbidding all of its teams from playing Texas Tech. Big 12 athletic directors are scheduled to have a conference call today. Officials from the Big 10 are expected to discuss the issue as well. Fresno State football receives a commitment from defensive lineman Javon Rogers from Plano East Senior High School in Plano, Texas. He made the announcement he's coming to the Central Valley on social media. He is 6'2", 270 pounds, and part of the 2027 recruiting class. 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That'll do it for your morning check at sports. Enjoy your Tuesday, everybody. I'm George Takata with the KMJ Morning Sports Report.
5: Let's go back to the traffic desk. 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
6: Let me turn my microphone on here. We've got a problem right now that is developed. This is near Coalinga, Mitchell, just east of Butte. There is, between Mitchell and Butte Avenue, an injury accident. But right now, they're having some delays because of that accident. Millington Road at Friant, there is an injury accident at that location right now, and it's got things slowed down a little bit. We are looking right now on southbound 99, and southbound 99 is very, very heavy, starting at Shields, and it's pretty much that way until you get down to 180. On the other side of westbound 180, we've got a major backup right now on 41. The traffic coming off of 168 is starting to slow as well, coming into westbound 180. But when you get to 41, both north and southbound 41 and at are just gridlocked right now. The rest of 41 coming in to the 180 are looking pretty good. We got slight delay on Shaw Avenue, but that's the on-ramp skating on both north and southbound 41. Next update in 10 minutes. I'm Greg Lane with KMJ Traffic.
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7: Hey there, Central Valley. These breezes are going to keep our temperatures in the upper 80s for another day today. We'll be in the mid-90s come Wednesday. And then the triple-digit season kicks off. It'll be hanging around Thursday through the weekend and the start of next week with low 100s. Morning lows in the low 70s. Today's high, 88. For KMJ and ABC 30, I'm Chief Meteorologist Kevin Musso.
5: Thank you, Kevin. 64 degrees right now. We're going to head back to Randy at the news desk in two.
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14: KMJ News Time, 7:52. I'm Randy James, live in the KMJ Newsroom. Nick Reiner, son of Rob Reiner, is seeking funds from a trust fund his parents established. He says he needs the money for his defense against charges that he killed them. His attorneys filed a petition yesterday in Los Angeles County Court saying trustees have unjustly denied him access to the funds. Nick Reiner has pled not guilty to 2 counts of murder. He retained a high-profile lawyer, but funding issues led to the lawyer's withdrawal. The trust, established in 1993, was supposed to provide Reiner with funds at ages 30 and 35, but he says he never received them. PG&E is warning customers in parts of California to be prepared for possible power shutoffs this week as fire danger ramps up. Here's KMJ's Liz Kern.
15: PG&E says it may cut power in parts of 8 Northern California counties, Colusa, Glen, Lake, Napa, Sonoma, Sutter, Tehama, and Yolo, to reduce wildfire risk. PG&E's Public Safety Power Shutoff Program is designed to prevent equipment from sparking fires during dangerous weather conditions. Strong winds are expected to build Wednesday into Thursday, with the strongest gusts forecast for the middle of the week. Liz Kern, KMJ News.
14: California's Ag Department is urging anyone who purchased grapevines from Costco in Northern California to return them. KMJ Ag Director Don York.
16: Those grapevines might have a pest on them called a glassy-winged sharpshooter, an insect capable of spreading a potentially fatal vine disease. So, if you purchased a grapevine from a Costco store in Northern California between April 21st and May 21st, you're asked to return the plant to the store and to contact your local agricultural commissioner. This comes after grapevines from a Fresno County nursery shipped thousands of the plants to Costco. Officials are still conducting inspections and public outreach along with trappings near stores and areas where purchase vines were taken. They're also ensuring that potentially infested plants are safely contained and disposed of. Don York, KMJ News.
14: 7:54 here on Fresno's Morning News. Guy Fieri exposed, or is it just TV magic? A viral claim making the rounds says the Diners, Drive-Ins, and Dives host isn't actually swallowing most of what he tastes on camera. A streamer known as Dr. Spaghetti analyzed multiple episodes and points to quick camera cuts showing Fieri take a bite, chew, then cut away before anything else happens. In other moments, Fieri keeps talking with a full mouth, leading to speculation he's holding food in his cheeks and possibly ditching it off camera. No confirmation from Fieri, just another behind-the-scenes theory getting a lot of online attention.
5: I'm glad you did this story because, to me, Randy, as a former actor, it's a non-story because I've done a lot of national food commercials and you have spit buckets there and you're just getting rid of it. That's
14: right.
5: You know. Now I also think that he's going to these places and he knows what he's eating, but if they do 5 and 6 and 7 and 8 tastes, you just can't keep eating the food.
14: I was reading some reports where he says that sometimes he doesn't like the food.
5: That doesn't surprise me at all. All right, let's get over to the traffic desk, get one more brief look at your morning commute.
6: And what we have going on 41 right now in Madera, there is very, very heavy backup on Avenue 12 all the way back to Avenue 14. This is on southbound 41. Major delays due to just traffic backed up. 99-41 further into Fresno is looking really good. Next update in 10 minutes. I'm Greg Lane with KMJ Traffic.
7: Another nice forecast again this afternoon. Sunshine back here in the valley, breezy, and temperatures in the upper 80s. We graduate to the mid-90s on Wednesday, and then Thursday we kick off triple digits. Low 100s will linger through Friday, Saturday, Sunday, Monday, and maybe even Tuesday of next week. That means the overnights also graduate to the low 70s. We're up to about 104 peak heat, probably on Friday. Today's high, 88. For KMJ and ABC 30, I'm Chief Meteorologist.
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0: target. President Trump says the U.S. could resume a bombing campaign, but warns that would mean the strait is closed for months.
1: If we do the bombing, you know, a lot of people are going to be killed. Who wants to do that? I don't.
0: President Trump says Iran must also abandon its nuclear program and hand over its stockpile of highly enriched uranium.
2: And the president tells a group of South Carolina Republicans during a campaign telerally last night he predicts total victory will be declared over Iran within 2 weeks. It's primary day in South Carolina, also Maine, Nevada, and Nebraska. There are Senate and governor's races in Maine and South Carolina, and a governor's race in Nevada. There are primaries for all 16 House seats across those four states. An unmanned drone boat was used to rescue two soldiers after a helicopter crash off the coast of Oman near the Strait of Hormuz.
3: This was an operational first for the U.S. military. Now, it's not clear if the gunship went down due to enemy fire or a mechanical issue. CENTCOM released a statement saying, in part, the soldiers were safely rescued within approximately 2 hours and are in stable condition. The cause of the incident is under investigation.
2: Fox's Trey Yingst in Tel Aviv, Israel. NASA this hour announced the crew and the plan for the Artemis 3 mission scheduled for next year.
4: They are planning to launch to low Earth orbit. They'll test the Orion spacecraft's ability to rendezvous and dock with commercial lunar landing systems that are needed to land on the moon in future missions. If ready, they'll test with systems from SpaceX and or Blue Origin.
2: Fox Weather's Brandi Campbell at Johnson Space Center in Texas. 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
2: 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And sports with George Takata. 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
3: Good morning, everybody. It's hour number three, Fresno's Morning News. Glad to have you aboard. Let's get it started by heading right over to the traffic desk with Greg Lane.
4: Things are really busy right now on southbound 99 at Shields, all the way down till you get to Belmont. There's very heavy traffic. Same thing on westbound 180. Coming off of 168, you're met with bumper-to-bumper traffic all the way to northbound 41. Southbound 41 is definitely affected by what is going on there at the interchange. And East Ashland at North Van Ness, there is a problem with some debris in the roadway. And Millerton Road at Bryant Road got a crash there. This report brought to you by the all-new North Fork Mono Casino opening this fall. Next update in 10 minutes. I'm Greg Lane with KMJ Traffic.
5: We're enjoying some breezes coming through the valley. Temperatures are going to remain in the upper 80s for today. Northwest winds about 8 to 16 this afternoon. Jumping back into the mid-90s for Wednesday, but then Thursday, Friday, Saturday, Sunday, Monday, and probably Tuesday will be somewhere between 100 and 104. So the triple-digit season is looming. Today's high, 88. For KMJ and ABC 30, I'm Chief Meteorologist Kevin Musso.
3: 64 degrees right now at 8:07. Let's head right over to the news desk. Say hello once again to Randy James.
6: Thank you, Christopher. Good morning, everybody. A tragic and deeply personal loss here in Fresno. Retired police sergeant, 79-year-old Freeman Hunter Jr. was killed, allegedly by his own son.
7: His brother stabbed his father.
8: The Fresno County Sheriff's Office says Hunter Jr.'s son, 21-year-old Freeman Hunter III, killed him at a home near Shaw and Grantland Avenues.
9: Very compliant. Deputies were able to take him into custody.
8: It's not yet known what led up to the deadly stabbing. Despite life-saving measures, Hunter Jr. died on scene. The 79-year-old served the Fresno Police Department for three decades. Fresno Police Chief Mindy Castro says she's heartbroken, sharing a statement that reads in part, quote, "He was a well-respected member of the Fresno Police Department and a mentor to both Mayor Dyer and I early in our careers. He could always be relied on to provide common sense, well-thought-out advice, particularly to younger officers and sergeants. Our prayers are with his family at this difficult time."
6: That's ABC 30's Tiffany Olin. Breaking this morning, as Greg alluded to a minute ago, a crash sparks a roadside grass fire here in Fresno County this morning. It happened just after 7 on Millerton Road, where CHP says a vehicle went off the roadway and ignited dry grass. The driver was hurt. No word yet on how serious those injuries are. A large plume of smoke was visible in the area. As crews responded, drivers are being urged to slow down and use caution while the cleanup continues. We're getting more election results in several key races here in California. Fox's Alex Hogan has more from Washington, D.C., starting with the L.A.'s mayor race.
10: Progressive city council member Nithya Raman edging ahead, so she will advance, and that means that former reality TV star Spencer Pratt is out after a campaign that garnered national attention. Voters are also waiting on the results of the Golden State's governor's race. Former State Attorney General Javier Becerra is in the lead, although two candidates will emerge in the race. Republican Steve Hilton and Democrat Tom Steyer still in the running as California counts those remaining votes. And new votes ahead. Primary races will take place in Nevada, North Dakota, and South Carolina. And Maine. Maine is expected to play a critical role in deciding control of both chambers.
6: Democratic candidate Graham Plattner is looking to unseat Republican Maine Senator Susan Collins. And animal protein continues to be plentiful for American consumers, as we hear in this report from KMJ Ag Director Don York.
11: The latest USDA projections show that Americans are expected to have more meat and eggs available in the coming months. USDA is forecasting that per capita availability of red meat, poultry, and eggs will increase this year and rise again next year. For example, the department projects that 228.8 pounds of beef, pork, broilers, and turkey per person will be available in 2026, increasing to 229.4 pounds in 2027. The outlook is suggesting continued strong demand, with domestic supplies expanding over the next 2 years. Don York, KMJ News.
6: 810 here on Fresno's Morning News. The price to see the NBA Finals in New York, absolutely off the charts. Front Office Sports says tickets for a Game 4 at the Garden are going for as much as $25,000.
3: Bag of shells.
6: Now, dig this. Many Knicks season ticket holders, they cashed in, flipping those Game 3 seats for about $5,000. I guess that's the thing to do.
3: Apparently so, yeah. Why not?
6: Two courtside seats were auctioned off for a staggering $1 million. Demand is soaring as fans scramble for a chance to witness history live at the Garden. And I heard yesterday that Mayor Mamdani, he was also there. And he made a point to say that he paid for his tickets.
3: Yeah, he did. And the only thing I can relate to with that story there is, in the 90s, when Florida came to town in Tennessee, I was inbound for the game. It was number 2 Florida, number 4 Tennessee. I was offered $1,200 for my pair of tickets.
4: Wow.
3: Flat out said no. No, I didn't come 500 miles to sell my tickets. I came to watch a darn football game.
6: What price would you have taken? None?
3: None. Nah. No, I came there for the game and visiting friends and dinners. And no, there was no price. No. Everybody has their price. Yeah. Now, if somebody said, you know, $100,000, well, okay.
4: Yeah.
6: That's what I was getting at. Yeah. What is your price?
3: Yeah. It's way up there that nobody would ever pay. Yeah.
4: So I wonder how much the price of a hot dog is during the game.
3: Yeah. You know, the unfortunate thing is that I believe the concessions at the Garden are a company called Harry M. Stevens. I always thought the Garden should have Nathan's hot dogs something like that. That would be, or Sabret that they have on the street corners, which would be much, much better than what they used to sell. Because I was never a big fan of the Garden dogs.
4: Yeah.
3: Well, though I'm guessing the food has probably gone up there. But I imagine a dog and a beer will run you about 70.
4: Yeah.
3: You know.
6: Wow.
3: Yeah.
6: Wow.
3: You know, the price is ridiculous.
6: Yeah.
3: Ridiculous. All right. Coming up, we have sports with George Takata. George is going to tell you what happened. A few more details about the Spurs-Knicks game last night at the Garden. Of course, it was Game 3. Major League Baseball results as well. Crazy game with the A's and the Brewers. My goodness. Stanley Cup Final Game 4 tonight. You know where I'm going to be. All that, a little bit more. Coming up next.
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4: Good Tuesday morning, everybody. I'm George Takata with the KMJ Morning Sports Report. NBA Finals Game 3, the Spurs over the Knicks, 115-111. New York still up in the series, 2-1. Victor Wembanyama, 32 points, 8 rebounds, and 6 assists for San Antonio. Jalen Brunson, 32 for New York. Game 4 Wednesday in New York at Madison Square Garden at 5:30. The road team has won every game this series so far. A wild game in Las Vegas. The Brewers beat the A's 15-14 in 12 innings. The two teams combined for 11 homers and 34 hits. The A's are playing 6 games in Vegas this week. Their new stadium in Las Vegas will be ready in 2028. Both teams scored 4 runs in the 10th inning.
12: Nick Kurtz and Tyler Soderstrom hit two homers apiece for the Athletics. Nationals beat the Giants 4-3. Washington with three runs in the top of the ninth. Logan Webb, a beauty of an outing, one run in eight innings, seven strikeouts, gets a no decision. Astros beat the Angels 5-4. Padres over the Reds 6-2. The Dodgers were off. Stanley Cup Final Game 4. Hurricanes at the Golden Knights tonight at 5. Vegas up in that series 2-1. A judge has ruled in favor of Texas Tech quarterback Brendan Sorsby to be eligible for the upcoming college football season, despite admitting to making thousands of bets on sporting events, including 40 on his own team. Now schools across the country are discussing not to play Texas Tech in any sports in the regular season, according to reports. Georgia has already emailed staff forbidding all of its teams from playing Texas Tech. Big 12 athletic directors are scheduled to have a conference call today. Officials from the Big 10 are expected to discuss the issue as well. And the Fresno State football team receives a commitment from defensive lineman Javon Rogers from Plano East Senior High School in Plano, Texas. He made the announcement. He's coming to Fresno State on social media. Rogers is 6'2", 270 pounds, part of the 2027 recruiting class. 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That'll do it for your morning check at sports. Enjoy your Tuesday, everybody. I'm George Takata with the KMJ Morning Sports Report.
3: Thank you, George. 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
4: And right now, CG, Ashland, just west of Van Ness, there is a hazard with someone in the roadway there. Millerton Road at North Bryant Road got an injury accident there. A vehicle went off the road, started a fire, and the fire's out, and they're still trying to get some tow trucks in there. So Millerton Road, North Bryant, still the scene of an accident. Our freeways, it is no accident on westbound 180. That very, very heavy traffic. And northbound 41 is now very, very slow, and as you're heading north, it's almost Clinton before northbound 41 starts to get back to normal. On 99, there has been a lot of traffic this morning, but between Clinton and Olive, heavy traffic, but it's moving. It's not stop and go, and that's always good news. Next update in 10 minutes. I'm Greg Lane with KMJ Traffic.
5: Hey there, Central Valley. These breezes are going to keep our temperatures in the upper 80s for another day today. We'll be in the mid-90s come Wednesday. And then the triple-digit season kicks off. It'll be hanging around Thursday through the weekend and the start of next week with low 100s. Morning lows in the low 70s. Today's high, 88. For KMJ and ABC 30, I'm Chief Meteorologist Kevin Musso.
3: 64 degrees right now here in Fresno. We're going to get back to Randy in
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0: The Fresno Historical Society's Fields of Fresno Ag Tours continue on Friday, June 12th with Spice of the Valley. 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
6: Thank you, Christopher. Good morning, everyone. The House holding a hearing focused on the Southern Poverty Law Center. Fox's Chad Pergram reports from Capitol Hill.
2: The DOJ indicted the center on charges of defrauding its donors. The organization used donor money to pay informants and infiltrate hate groups. Republicans questioned the group's so-called hate map and the payouts used for KKK robes and materials to burn crosses. Republicans say the SPLC targets conservative and religious groups, which are aligned with the GOP. Democrats accuse Republicans of focusing on the SPLC because it's a political adversary.
6: Officials for the Law Center have denied any wrongdoing and argued the administration is targeting them for political reasons. Two crew members are rescued after their U.S. Army helicopter crashed near the Strait of Hormuz.
16: The AH-64 Apache came down while conducting nighttime patrols near the coast of Oman. The crew members were rescued within around 2 hours after the crash in an effort led by U.S. Naval Forces Central Command and the 82nd Airborne Division. They're said to be in a stable condition. President Trump last night told reporters that the pilots were fine and that a report would be issued today. The cause of the crash is under investigation. The Strait of Hormuz remains a highly sensitive location. Apache helicopters have been used to enforce a U.S. blockade on Iranian ports and to shoot down attack drones. Jonathan Savage, Fox News.
6: Besides some big primary battles in Maine, voters in three other states are also casting ballots in primary elections today.
17: The question in GOP-dominated North Dakota is, can anti-establishment conservatives regain traction in a primary battle over the state's lone House seat? Currently held by Republican Rep. Julie Fedorchik, anti-establishment Republicans also challenging Lindsey Graham in the U.S. Senate in South Carolina, where President Trump has also backed current Lieutenant Governor Pamela Yvette in the primary race for governor. In Nevada, polling shows Republican Governor Joe Lombardo expected to ward off primary challengers as Democrats also choose between several candidates to score their party's nomination. Jeff Manasso, Fox News.
6: 822 here on Fresno's Morning News. One of the top three console makers held its showcase, and it has some bangers making their way to the Microsoft ecosystem. Here's the details on the Xbox Showcase's biggest names.
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4: Let's head back over to the traffic desk, check in once again with Gregor.
5: And right now, CG, the westbound 180 is the problem that we're having right now. Although things have gotten better in the last few minutes, there's still some definite backup on westbound 180 heading into northbound 41. But that's where the good news begins, because the traffic now has gotten, once you get past Olive, traffic on northbound 41 is pretty much back to normal. And on southbound 99 right now, we're looking at traffic moving along very well up to the speed limit. There's a little delay on westbound 180 heading into 99, but all in all, things look really darn good in both directions on 99, almost up to the speed limit. Next update, 10 minutes. I'm Greg Lane with KMJ Traffic.
6: Another nice forecast again this afternoon. Sunshine back here in the valley, breezy, and temperatures in the upper 80s. We graduate to the mid-90s on Wednesday, and then Thursday, we kick off triple digits. Low 100s will linger through Friday, Saturday, Sunday, Monday, and maybe even Tuesday of next week. That means the overnights also graduate to the low 70s. We're up to about 104 peak heat probably on Friday. Today's high, 88. For KMJ and ABC 30, I'm Chief Meteorologist Kevin Musso.
4: Thank you, Kevin. Right now, let's take a look at Wall Street. Well, the great start that we had has not held up, because it is quite the opposite right now. My goodness. The Dow is down 267. NASDAQ's down 460. Make that 472. S&P 500 is down 77. Oil has actually dropped a dollar in the right direction. Oil now trading at $87 a barrel. But whoa, this has gone from way up to way down. It is 64 degrees, coming up on 829. We'll head back to Randy.
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9: KMJ News, I'm 831. I'm Randy James, live in the KMJ Newsroom. A Wisconsin man will avoid more jail time after a string of offenses inside Yosemite National Park. 32-year-old Michael Anthony Valencia was sentenced to time served, followed by 3 years of supervised release. He was convicted of assault, interfering with a federal employee, and illegal camping. Prosecutors say Valencia misused the park's 911 system for weeks a couple years ago, making non-emergency calls to harass dispatchers and rangers. Investigators tracked him to a remote campsite. When confronted, they said he threatened violence, even punched a ranger, causing injury. Valencia has been in custody since his arrest in July of 2025. 8:32 here on Fresno's Morning News. Brendan Sorsby has been granted a temporary injunction against the NCAA. The ruling could clear the way for him to play for Texas Tech this fall, even after the transfer quarterback was declared ineligible for wagering on college sports. Some of those bets were made on his own team while at Indiana. The ruling prevents the NCAA from being able to block Sorsby's eligibility for what will be his final college season. The NCAA late yesterday filed its notice of an accelerated appeal to the Court of Appeals for the 7th District of Texas there in Amarillo.
4: Not just Indiana, but when he was at Cincinnati as well, thousands of bets. You know, Dan Wetzel, my guy Dan Wetzel, legal reporter, handles all the legal stuff for ESPN. He really nailed this, and I'm going to read you directly what he said about this. And I'm quoting, "The NCAA was not merely 100% justified, but 100% obligated to ban Sorsby from further eligibility pursuant to its rules, precedents, and most of all, common sense. You can oppose and despise the NCAA for everything it does except this." This is, as Dan says, this is third rail, like Subway's third rail stuff for the NCAA. You start letting guys like this play and giving and having a group of judges in the 7th Court of Appeals essentially say, well, it's a gambling addiction, so we're going to cut them some slack. You are opening a perilous door known as Pandora's Box. And teams that are threatening to boycott him, well, it's going to start with an AD meeting in the Big 12 today.
5: Okay.
4: They are suggesting, they're inferring that they have a plan for this. I would be shocked when we get to the end of August, beginning of September, if Sorsby is playing. Shocked.
5: Where did they get the money to have this kind of a gambling problem?
4: NIL.
5: Yeah.
4: Oh. NIL.
10: I wonder what his grades look like.
4: I can't imagine. And, you know, he's a guy that a lot of schools like Tennessee as well wanted. To me, this is mistake averted. This is not the kind of smoke that you want to have. And reportedly, the judges, some if not all, on this Court of Appeals, Texas Tech alums. So if that's the case, if that's true, and Brandon Marcello from CBS Sports is saying that, that's a little bit of a conflict of interest
5: just
4: there.
5: Just a little bit.
4: Little bit. All right, we are at the bottom of the hour. We have your bottom hour headlines and today's Valley Legends coming up next.
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4: And these are your bottom hour headlines. Good morning, I'm Christopher Gabriel.
9: Good morning, I'm Randy James. Homelessness is rising locally even as it drops state and nationwide.
4: In the South Valley, drone technology nabs a burglary suspect red-handed.
9: And Taylor Swift shatters records with her new country tune from Toy Story 5.
4: Well, those stories, plenty more coming your way from Randy at the news desk just a couple of minutes from now. But now, it is time for today's edition of Valley Legends, The Legacies Continue.
12: In 1916, President Woodrow Wilson issued the first presidential proclamation officially establishing June 14 as Flag Day. Locally that year, the honoring of our national symbol was fully embraced as the Native Daughters of the Golden West created a very patriotic Flag Day celebration for the whole region to embrace. The Native Daughters, 500 strong, gathered on the courthouse steps early in the morning while patriotic citizens of the same mind gathered around the entrance of the building, awaiting the opening strains of America the Beautiful. The raising of Old Glory was the first feature of the celebration. Major Ed Jones, a veteran of the Spanish-American War, presented the flag. The band struck the Star-Spangled Banner, and with bared heads, the hundreds assembled gazed upon the colors as they were slowly hauled up the column to the summit of the portico. Both Old Glory and the California Bear flag remained side by side in front of the Grecian pillars of the Fresno County Courthouse, one representing a great state, the other symbolic of a great nation. The flags remained guardians of the entrance of the building in remembrance of California women who made the presentation throughout 1916. Fast forward 110 years, and you'll already notice the appearance of thousands of our noble flags all around the Central Valley in honor of our nation's 250th birthday. These flags, too, will proudly remain through Veterans Day. I'm Mark Standriff for Valley Legends, The Legacies Continue, sponsored by the Fresno Historical Society.
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5: Thank you, CG. Right now, some breaking news. Princeton, just west of Maple, there is an injury accident just being reported now. Some emergency personnel aren't even on the scene yet, so look for them heading to the 4500 block of Princeton. All right, right now, we're still dealing with Milliken and North Bryant. There was an earlier accident that became a fire. Fire's out. They're still dealing with the vehicle involved. And right now, some good news. If you're on westbound 180 heading into northbound 41, things have improved a great deal there. There's still a little delay, but not much of one. In Madera County on southbound 41, still heavy from Avenue 14 to Avenue 12. Once you get past there, pretty smooth drive. Next update in 10 minutes. I'm Greg Lane with KMJ Traffic.
6: We're enjoying some breezes coming through the valley. Temperatures are going to remain in the upper 80s for today. Northwest winds about 8 to 16 this afternoon. Jumping back into the mid-90s for Wednesday, but then Thursday, Friday, Saturday, Sunday, Monday, and probably Tuesday will be somewhere between 100 and 104. So the triple-digit season is looming. Today's high, 88. For KMJ and ABC 30, I'm Chief Meteorologist Kevin Musso.
4: Thank you, Kevin. 69 degrees right now here in Fresno. 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
9: Oh, yeah.
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9: Good morning, everyone. 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
13: Fresno Madera Continuum of Care's point-in-time homelessness count from 2025. It shows a 9.2% increase from 2023. Of the 4,905 people reported homeless on the night of the count, 29% cited a substance use disorder, and 31% reported a serious mental illness, 5% of them less than 18 years old. The results have been long anticipated. County officials say the numbers may not be an exact match to current trends, due to massive delays from the U.S. Department of Housing and Urban Development, which waited more than a year to validate their submission. The department's annual homelessness assessment report lists California as one of five states to report a decrease, with a 2.8% dip last year, the state's first since 2016. But this year, they implemented a new survey-based system designed to gather more detailed data. Unsheltered individuals who refuse to take the survey will not be included in the 2026 count.
9: That's ABC 30's Vincent Camarillo. Hanford police crediting new drone technology with helping catch a burglary suspect in the act. Officers responded early Saturday to Day's Karate School on South Dowdy Street and found signs of a break-in. Here's owner Stephen Day.
14: I looked down at the floor. It was shattered glass and debris everywhere. All over the floor, trying to figure out where the glass was coming from. So I walked over to my desk area. I looked up. It's a skylight up there. And what happened was they had broke the glass out.
9: 21-year-old Ethan Valdez was arrested. City officials say the one-year pilot program is already proving its value, giving officers eyes where they couldn't see before. 8:42 here on Fresno's Morning News. Taylor Swift's latest single for the new Toy Story movie, breaking the charts.
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15: 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On Apple Music, it broke the record among soundtrack singles for first day listens and became the biggest country track of 2026. And on Amazon Music, the song had the biggest streaming day for any song so far this year. Swift penned the track's lyrics specifically for the cowgirl character Jessie. Toy Story 5 hits theaters June 19th. Michelle Polino, Fox News.
4: Why does a song have to, and I'm asking this genuinely to both of you, why does a song have to sound country, Greg?
5: That's a good question, because there's a lot of songs that are played on country stations that don't sound country. I think it's a mindset. If it's a great song, doesn't matter what it sounds like, it's a great song.
4: If I, Randy, I'm going to go to you next. If I say, you know, I fell in love and then my girl left me. But if I say I fell in love, my girl left me, if it doesn't have a twang to it, is it not country?
8: It's rap.
4: It's rap. 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
8: Hey, country song or not, I cannot wait to see the album's soundtrack sales after this gets going.
4: Here. By the way, gentlemen, one more quick thought on Sorsby, the Sorsby situation. Okay. And that is this. 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
8: Indeed, there is.
4: Every single time. All right, coming up, sports with George.
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17: The A's and Brewers hit the home run jackpot in Las Vegas. Good Tuesday morning, everybody. I'm George Takata with the KMJ Morning Sports Report. The A's are playing six games in Las Vegas this week as their new stadium there will be ready in 2028. If this is a preview of things to come, fans are going to have a great time going to A's games. The Brewers, however, won the game over the A's in 12 innings, 15-14. There were 11 homers and 34 hits between the two teams. Both teams scored four runs in the 10th. Nick Kurtz and Tyler Soderstrom, two homers apiece for the A's in the loss. Nationals beat the Giants 4-3. Washington with three runs in the top of the 9th, spoiling a great outing by Logan Webb, who gave up one run in 8 innings, struck out 7, gets the no decision. Astros beat the Angels 5-4. Padres over the Reds 6-2. The Dodgers were off. NBA Finals Game 3, the Spurs over the Knicks 115-111. New York still up 2-1. Victor Wembanyama 32 points, 8 rebounds, and 6 assists for San Antonio. Jalen Brunson 32 points for the Knicks. Game 4 Wednesday at Madison Square Garden at 5:30. The road team has won every game this series so far. Stanley Cup Final Game 4, Hurricanes at the Golden Knights tonight at 5. Vegas up in that series 2-1. A judge has ruled in favor of Texas Tech quarterback Brendan Sorsby to be eligible for the upcoming college football season, despite admitting to making thousands of bets on sporting events, including 40 on his own team. Now schools across the country are discussing not to play Texas Tech in any sports in the regular season, according to reports. Georgia has already emailed staff forbidding all of its teams from playing Texas Tech. Big 12 athletic directors are scheduled to have a conference call today. Officials from the Big Ten are expected to discuss the issue as well. Fresno State football receives a commitment from defensive lineman Javon Rogers from Plano East Senior High School in Plano, Texas. He made the announcement. He's coming to the Central Valley on social media. He is 6'2", 270 pounds, and part of the 2027 recruiting class. 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That'll do it for your morning check at sports. Enjoy your Tuesday, everybody. I'm George Takata with the KMJ Morning Sports Report.
4: Let's go back over to the traffic desk, check in with Greg.
5: Couple of things going on as far as injury accidents. The 4,000 block of Princeton, between Princeton just west of Maple, got an injury accident there. Northbound 99 at 190 down near Visalia. Another accident. This is another breaking traffic injury accident. Milliken Road, North Bryant, they still have some people on the scene from an earlier accident slash fire that caused some big delays there. Next update in 10 minutes. Greg Lane with KMJ Traffic.
6: Hey there, Central Valley. These breezes are going to keep our temperatures in the upper 80s for another day today. We'll be in the mid-90s come Wednesday. And then the triple-digit season kicks off. It'll be hanging around Thursday through the weekend and the start of next week with low 100s. Morning lows in the low 70s. Today's high, 88. For KMJ and ABC 30, I'm Chief Meteorologist Kevin Musso.
4: Thank you, Kevin. Right now here in Fresno, it is 69 degrees. We're going to head back to Randy at the news desk.
0: Vegas is calling, and so is Kenny Chesney. 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
9: KMJ News, I'm 852. I'm Randy James, live in the KMJ Newsroom. PG&E is warning customers in parts of California to be prepared for possible power shutoffs this week as fire danger ramps up. KMJ's Liz Kern.
3: PG&E says it may cut power in parts of 8 Northern California counties, Colusa, Glen, Lake, Napa, Sonoma, Sutter, Tehama, and Yolo, to reduce wildfire risk. PG&E's Public Safety Power Shutoff Program is designed to prevent equipment from sparking fires during dangerous weather conditions. Strong winds are expected to build Wednesday into Thursday, with the strongest gusts forecast for the middle of the week. Liz Kern, KMJ News.
9: California's Ag Department is urging anyone who purchased grapevines from Costco up in Northern California to return them. KMJ Ag Director Don York.
25: Those grapevines might have a pest on them called a glassy-winged sharpshooter, an insect capable of spreading a potentially fatal vine disease. So, if you purchased a grapevine from a Costco store in Northern California between April 21st and May 21st, you're asked to return the plant to the store and to contact your local agricultural commissioner. This comes after grapevines from a Fresno County nursery shipped thousands of the plants to Costco. Officials are still conducting inspections and public outreach, along with trappings near stores and areas where purchase vines were taken. They're also ensuring that potentially infested plants are safely contained and disposed of. Don York, KMJ News.
9: 8:54 here on Fresno's Morning News. A group of young Elvis Presley tribute artists ranging in age from 7 to 17 competed in the King's hometown last week as part of the Tupelo Elvis Festival. Together, they donned jewel jumpsuits and wigs, sang songs, and found camaraderie among a group of peers who share their passion for Elvis music. The competitors credited the 2022 Elvis movie
8: and Elvis faith and charity is part of what inspired them to become Elvis tribute artists. They said they hoped to bring Elvis music to a new generation of fans who hadn't had a chance to see him live.
4: Little Johnny Ray, 6-year-old from Tupelo, going, "Thank you very much."
8: That's a good one.
4: Right.
8: He took us right there, man.
4: Right in Tupelo. Right at the main cafe downtown. Yeah. You know, I do Elvis. Yes, I do.
8: Hey, in Texas, we had a guy named the Mexican Elvis.
4: What?
8: Yeah, he was a Mexican dude, and he dressed up. I mean, he was good, too, man.
4: And you know, Diane Pierce, you know, her husband.
8: Yeah.
4: Now, I would want to go to see her. I've never seen her husband. I'd like to see her husband because I want to see what she's like. Like, is she, like, you know, like throwing things to the stage, you know, getting the crowd going?
8: Yeah.
5: She's dressed as Priscilla.
4: Oh, man.
8: Is that what it is?
4: All right. We'll get back to you guys in just a second. Right now, joining me in studio, my good friends, John Browski and Christina Musan. Good to have the band back together.
7: Hey.
10: Nice to be here.
4: Hey.
7: Yeah.
4: All right.
7: Yeah.
4: So what do we have in the big program today?
10: Did you happen to catch the Knicks game last night?
4: I watched every second of it.
10: Did you see the pregame?
4: I saw the pregame.
10: Did you see the national anthem?
4: I saw the national anthem.
10: Did you see when they put Donald Trump on the
4: screen? I sure did. I saw the reaction and heard the reaction.
10: So was there more cheers or more boos?
4: There was more boos. Yeah. A buddy of mine, a sports writer for the New York Post, said, because I asked him, and he's a Trump supporter, and he said, No, the president, the booze outdroned the...
10: Well, the president disagrees.
4: Oh, well, of course he does. And if I'm the president, I would disagree too. But yeah, my buddy, like I said, who is writes for the Post, he's like, no, it was not good.
10: It was great. But, the Knicks were on a roll, without a doubt, right? They were on a roll.
4: Yeah.
10: And they just come back from San Antonio where they won two games. And then Donald Trump announced he's going. And some people thought this would be a jinx. Was it?
4: I don't think so. I you know what I think happened? I think that San Antonio made great adjustments, played great defense, and Wembanyama forced them to do things they didn't want to do. They double-teamed Brunson, and it was San Antonio, not the president.
10: So you think San Antonio won the game. Trump didn't lose it.
4: No, Trump did not lose the game. Well, Trump had absolutely no effect on the game.
10: You're no fun.
4: I'm sorry. I'm sorry.
7: But John would agree with you.
4: Yeah, I mean.
7: You're just no fun.
4: Yeah, I'm no fun, and I've been told that before. So that's my take on it after watching that last night.
10: Well, I have friends who think if they sit in the right seat, their team will win.
4: Let me tell you something. My 94-year-old mother, she'll be wearing a shirt and she'll be like, the Eagles, they usually lose when I wear this shirt. And I always tell her, Mom, that shirt has no power over what's happening 3,000 miles from here. But
7: if
4: she
7: only the Eagles knew, it'd be cheaper to pay you not to wear the shirt.
10: Yes,
4: yes. But John, we could probably talk about this all day. I had some superstitions when I played. Did you?
10: Not really.
4: Oh, see, I did. Oh, see, John, you're no fun.
10: I just love this state.
4: All right. The pride of Bellflower, ladies and gentlemen, and Long Beach State. Thanks, guys. All right. John and Christina, should be a great show. You have, Christina, you have Gary Bredefeld coming on today?
7: Gary's coming in.
4: Right on. Okay. John and Christina, they are coming your way 9 to 11. 11 to 2 is Ray Appleton, 2 to 6, the afternoon drive with Philip Teresi. Let's get one more look at your morning commute with Gregor.
5: And right now, CG, we've still got a little backup on Westbound 180 at 41 northbound. But the rest of northbound 41 is doing well. 99 is up to the speed limit in both directions. So we're wrapping things up in a very positive way. Have yourself a wonderful day. I'm Greg Lane with KMJ Traffic.
6: Another nice forecast again this afternoon. Sunshine back here in the valley, breezy, and temperatures in the upper 80s. We graduate to the mid-90s on Wednesday, and then Thursday we kick off triple digits. Low 100s will linger through Friday, Saturday, Sunday, Monday, and maybe even Tuesday of next week. That means the overnights also graduate to the low 70s. They're up to about 104 peak heat, probably on Friday. Today's high, 88. For KMJ and ABC 30, I'm Chief Meteorologist Kevin Musso.
4: Thank you, Kevin. We're going to leave it at 70 degrees. John and Christina coming your way just a couple of minutes from now. On behalf of Randy James, Greg Lane, yours truly, Christopher Gabriel, have yourselves a wonderful Tuesday. We'll see you bright and early.
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0: How did I lose weight? 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
2: Lots of sunshine, 69 degrees here at Radio City. It's 9:01. I'm Randy James, live in the KMJ newsroom. A tragic and deeply personal loss here in Fresno. Retired police sergeant, 79-year-old Freeman Hunter Jr. was killed, allegedly by his own son.
3: His brother stabbed his father.
4: The Fresno County Sheriff's Office says Hunter Jr.'s son, 21-year-old Freeman Hunter III, killed him at a home near Shaw and Grantland Avenues.
5: Very compliant. Deputies were able to take him into custody.
4: It's not yet known what led up to the deadly stabbing. Despite life-saving measures, Hunter Jr. died on scene. The 79-year-old served the Fresno Police Department for 3 decades. Fresno Police Chief Mindy Casso says she's heartbroken, sharing a statement that reads in part, quote, "He was a well-respected member of the Fresno Police Department and a mentor to both Mayor Dyer and I early in our careers. He could always be relied on to provide common sense, well-thought-out advice, particularly to younger officers and sergeants. Our prayers are with his family at this difficult time."
2: ABC 30's Tiffany Olin. Fresno police are working to piece together a deadly motorcycle crash in East Central Fresno. It happened around 9:30 last night at Maple and Garland. Officers arrived to find a motorcycle and its rider down and a woman lying dead in the roadway. Investigators say the motorcyclist was heading north on Maple when he struck the woman, who was in the middle of the street. She died at the scene and has not yet been identified. The rider was taken to the hospital with injuries. Maple Avenue was shut down for hours as the crash reconstruction unit investigated. A Southern California man is speaking out about surviving an encounter with a grizzly bear.
6: Daniel Crago of San Carlos was hiking in Montana's Glacier National Park when he came face to face with a huge bear.
7: As soon as we looked at each other, it charged down at me.
6: He tells San Diego's Fox 5 News he didn't have time to grab his bear spray.
7: I just kind of closed my eyes and put my arm up, bit down on my arm, dragged me a little bit and let me go. And I kind of did a flip, landed on my back.
6: The grizzly running off, strangers hearing Daniel's screams and calling for help. He was airlifted to a hospital.
7: Extremely grateful for everyone involved.
6: He's back in California recovering with a broken arm, but says he's thankful to be alive. Kristen Goodwin, Fox News.
2: A rough morning on Wall Street thus far. The NASDAQ is down 562 points. The Dow is off 280. S&P 500 is down 94. Oil trading at just over $87 a barrel. It's 9:04. Valley weather, lots of sunshine, 69 degrees here at Radio City. Looking for a high today of 86. Clear tonight, 64 for an overnight low. Tomorrow, sunshine and warmer with a high of 94. Multiple triple-digit days start on Thursday, cooling to the upper 90s by Sunday. I'm Randy James on KMJ.

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3: Good morning. This is Broski and Moussan on KMJ. I'm John Broski.
4: And I'm Christina Moussan.
3: Hey, before we get rolling here today, Christina, we have to tell our people out there how they might win a trip to Las Vegas.
4: That's right. 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
3: All right. Next chance to win is going to be
4: 12:05.
3: Right. Okay. All right. Got a lot on the plate there. I should mention it is Tuesday. There was an election in Maine.
4: Uh-huh.
3: We'll be keeping an eye on that. Probably talk more about that tomorrow. This is another one of those elections. It's kind of got everybody's attention. But of course, our attention has been on California, which is what we're going to get to. And boy, everybody in the country is talking about how messed up California is.
4: I'm glad we're finally giving it some attention because it's been going on here for a while. So good to have some attention on this.
3: I know. It's kind of like when the rest of the country finds out what's going on here, they go, what the heck are you guys doing? Maybe some will happen. Maybe not. But before we get to that, Donald Trump went to the Knicks game in New York last night.
4: Mm-hmm.
3: Now, remember, the New York Knicks have not won an NBA championship in over 50 years.
4: Okay.
3: So it's kind of a big deal.
4: This is a big deal.
3: Kind of a big deal.
4: Yeah.
3: You know, they're really on a roll.
4: And the last time they made it to finals?
3: They've been to the finals a couple of times in the 90s, but they really haven't had much success in a long time.
4: They haven't won.
3: Yeah. And this year they're really good. And they're just beating everybody. They'd won like 13 games in a row. They'd already gone in this series. They'd gone to San Antonio and won both games on the road. Come back home to Madison Square Garden. The town is going crazy.
4: Where they should win.
3: Town is going crazy. Ticket prices are off the charts. I mean, thousands and thousands of dollars. A lot of people can't afford to go. It's sold out anyway. But a lot of people want to go to these watch parties they're going to have right now. People want to be close to the arena, want to watch the game. And then the owner of the Knicks invites Donald Trump to the game. And Donald Trump says, yeah,
4: sure,
3: I'm a New Yorker. I want to go. But a lot of people are not happy about this.
4: No. New Yorkers do not like Donald Trump.
3: Yeah. They kind of went after him a little bit.
4: You know,
3: these trials they had for him.
4: Yeah.
3: So his relationship with New York is tenuous.
4: Well, yeah, I mean, he's no longer a resident of New York, right? He's a resident of Florida.
3: Yeah. Mm-hmm. So, you know, there was a lot of talk about Trump. And why does he have to do this? Because they had to move these watch parties because they put fences around, you know, all the security, the hassle of getting in, what you could and couldn't bring in, the lines for security.
4: Yeah, I mean, for people that may not know the layout of New York, Madison Square Garden is, you know, very close to Macy's and Penn Station. It's a very busy area of town. Lots of traffic always, no matter what. And so to close down streets in this area, to fence things off, it is a huge inconvenience for New Yorkers. It is. I'm not saying that because it's Donald Trump. I'm just saying that as a fact. They have to close down the roadways on Thanksgiving for the Macy's Day Parade. And, you know, thankfully, things are kind of slow on Thanksgiving in New York City. But on any other given day, it's a very, very busy neighborhood in New York.
3: Yeah. So, you know, and the fact that it's Trump and they don't like him very much,
4: that doesn't help.
3: If he had been Obama, maybe it would have been okay.
4: I mean, you know, maybe. They still probably would have been complaining about the inconvenience, but excited to see the president. Yeah. They were not excited to see the president, I don't think, in Madison Square Garden.
3: Yeah. And, you know, some people thought it was, it wasn't appropriate for Donald Trump to go because of all of this, that he should have just been a nice guy and said, it's too much trouble.
4: I'm surprised that Madison Square Garden, of all places, doesn't have like a helipad on the roof. Every other building in New York City has one. What do you need I'm confused. Why do you need to drive in? Let's just fly you in.
3: Yeah, I don't know.
4: I don't know either.
3: But they drove in.
4: Okay.
3: You know, whatever their answer. So we have an example of some
4: criticism.
3: People, some criticism yeah. here, kind of thing. This is pretty much a big topic of conversation yesterday on all of the news stations. This was a topic.
4: Trump going to Madison yeah. Square Garden to watch the Knicks. Yeah.
5: There was a lot of folks that I spoke to yesterday who were not so thrilled that the president's going to be in town for this one, because it's going to mean, you know, there's going to be this massive security presence. The watch party's been canceled.
6: Trump is about Trump. Trump is not about the Knicks. Trump is not about New York. He's about Trump. And so it makes it about something else. It's just sad. And it's also, there's one thing that New Yorkers really hate. It's to be inconvenienced.
3: I think we all hate that.
4: Yeah.
3: I don't like to be inconvenienced.
4: No, nobody likes yeah. to be inconvenienced. Yeah. You know, New York is always on the move. You know, the watch parties were, of course, they had TVs outside Madison Square Garden. They wanted people, because tickets were so expensive to get in, that they wanted people to feel included and involved so you could watch outside and still be there, right?
3: Yeah.
4: And yet, when the president comes to town, though, for security reasons,
3: they
4: fence it all yeah. off. So then you can't be there. You know, was there stuff going on in Times Square? They've got a big TV in Times Square. I mean, it's not Madison Square Garden, but, you know, I don't know if other accommodations were made or not, or and why maybe they weren't made if they were not. But, you know, there are other things that you could do here. If the president wants to attend a game, he can attend a game. Yeah, I mean, if Whoopi Goldberg and I can agree on this, I think, like, let's be reasonable here. But Stephen A. Smith, you know, who sometimes I think is very reasonable, and other times I wonder, he did not like this at all.
7: This president has no business showing up in New York City. I am dead serious. It is selfish. It is narcissistic. It is ridiculous. That he is coming to this game. I would say the same thing if it were Obama, George W., Clinton. I don't give a damn. We went back to Reagan. This is not a football stadium in some space in Texas where you got a whole bunch of outlays and all of this. This is the Garden. This is Midtown Manhattan.
3: So you can see how he feels. So the big question, of course, was how would the crowd treat Trump, right?
4: Right.
3: So they were doing the national anthem when they put his picture. I was watching this
4: yeah.
3: last night because I kind of got sucked in watching all the news yesterday. So I watched the pregame because I wanted to see what the reaction would be. So they put him on the screen as the national anthem was playing. I mean, do you think they thought people wouldn't boo during the national anthem?
4: Maybe
3: you
4: know? They did. They you may know? Have thought that people wouldn't boo. I kind of felt bad for the man singing the national anthem, who does a very nice job of singing the national anthem, because the booing happens in the middle of his song and he's doing a good job. So maybe they did think people wouldn't boo during it, but they did.

0: Well, it was, I'd say it was like 50-50.
1: I'm with you, though. I mean, the singer did a great job of keeping his composure and
0: really,
1: concentration.
0: Really, it's in the middle
1: right?
0: of this song, and you've got this big, like, you know, boos and applause going on, and you could very easily get distracted by that, but he didn't, and he did a very beautiful job of singing our national anthem.
1: I think I heard some cheers.
0: I did hear cheers. Yeah. I feel like I heard 50-50 in, to me. Maybe some more boos than applause, but I think it was pretty close. I don't know.
1: It was hard to tell.
0: But right. but Donald Trump definitely heard only applause.
2: It was, I think, mostly cheers. It was loud and it was very enthusiastic.
3: Mr. President, ESPN commentator Stephen A. Smith, who was talking about running for president, said he would blame you if the Knicks lost the game. How do you respond to that?
2: I think he's a nice guy. But you need a certain aptitude to run for president. You need a high IQ. I'm not sure that Stephen has that. I don't think he does, actually.
1: All this over a basketball game.
0: I know.
1: It's kind of funny. You know, and of course, they said he would, Stephen A. said he would blame Trump if they lost.
0: Yeah, I don't think Trump had anything to do with if they won or if they lost. He's just watching a game.
1: I saw this yet because there were other people talking about that this was gonna be a jinx.
0: Yeah.
1: And that it would, because the Knicks had really been on a roll. Let me just go over this again.
0: Okay.
1: This was, you know, when you play in the NBA post game, you have to play several series to get to the NBA finals. The Knicks had played three series before this, and they had won like 13 games in a row, which is remarkable.
0: Up until last night.
1: I mean, this that kind of thing has happened before, but it's rare for a team to win that much.
0: No, it's incredible.
1: A lot of these games go, you know, it's 4-3 series.
0: Yeah, they're tight.
1: They were like 4-0, 4-0.
0: Yeah.
1: So they'd won 13 in a row. They'd just been to San Antonio. They come back. I think the fans are thinking, now they're back home. They're going to win. Mm-hmm. And now here's Trump. Is this going to throw things off? And then they lose. The Knicks lost.
0: There will be people that blame Donald Trump for this, just like there are people that think that they have to wear the same shirt. And if they don't wear the same shirt when they watch the game, then they're going to lose. Or I've got to sit on that certain stool and, you know, for the game and watch the game from a certain stool in a bar. You know, it's superstition. I don't know. Are they superstitious people? I'd say this. If you have so much influence over a team, you need to call the owners of that team because they could save a lot of money on players. They could just get anybody off the street to play basketball or whatever game because you're sitting on the stool. So all they need to do is spend like $20,000 a year to reserve that stool for you. And then they're good to go. They don't have to spend millions of dollars on players. Forget health insurance. Forget unions. Forget ticket sales. You got the stool, right? We all know, right? That's not the way it works.
1: I've had friends tell me, like, every time I go to a Bulldog game, they lose. So I don't want to go. And I'm like, you really think that you're the reason they lose? These guys practice all week. They go to the game. They're playing like hell, playing their hearts out. And you think you're the reason they lost. I'm like, are you crazy? But you're right. A lot of people like that. That think, like, I have something to do with this. I watched this game last night. These teams were playing so hard. It was amazing how hard they were playing. It's not easy to win that game. They did not win or lose because of Donald Trump. They won or lost because of their effort. Sometimes you just lose. Sometimes you're playing great. Sometimes you're not. Both teams played pretty well, I thought.
0: It was a tight game, too. 115 to 111?
1: Yeah. I mean,
0: yeah.
1: It was a good game. It was a tough game. You know, the last game in San Antonio could have won that game, the next one, but San Antonio could have won the last game.
0: Yeah.
1: Made a couple of mistakes, but I don't know. It's just kind of amazing that this whole thing, Donald Trump, whatever he does, it's just amazing. We have more.
0: We do have more. 490-5858, 490-5858. What do you think about the president going to watch the Knicks last night? He took his granddaughter, Kai, with him, by the way.
1: She seems to be a real sports fan, too.
0: Yeah, she's a golfer.
1: They have a connection.
0: They do.
1: With golf, mainly. But
0: mainly, yeah. She's a big golfer. But closing down the streets of New York City, impacting people. Did he impact the game? Did he jinx it?
1: If you're a Knicks fan out there, do you think the Knicks lost because of Donald Trump? I don't know if we have any Knicks fans around here.
0: If you're a sports fan, what do you think? 490-5858, Broski and Musana.
4: How did I lose weight? And I did. Lean, right here. I did. I love this stuff. Listen, Brickhouse Nutrition been with me for a long time. So chatting with Miles, I'm up at like 235. 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
0: Vrosky and Musan here on KMJ. We're talking about President Trump at the Knicks game last night. Did he jinx it by going? Does he have that much power over the Knicks?
1: Nobody does.
0: Nah.
1: You know, all those guys go out there, they work, they practice, they plan. They go out there, they play hard.
0: It was a tight game.
1: It's not because somebody's up there in one of the skyboxes, right?
0: But, you know, some people just love to criticize Trump, and that's all they can do. 490-5858, let's take a phone call. Dave, you're on KMJ.
9: Good morning. How are you?
1: Good.
0: Good.
9: I need to echo your sentiment. Whether he was there or not would not make a single bit of difference as to whether the team would win or lose. I'm a fairly reasonably supportive Trump fan. He doesn't do everything. Everything he does, I don't like. Most things that he does, I'm in agreement with. But in this instance, I know he's been a fan of the Knicks for a long, long, long, long time. But the amount of inconvenience, the amount of expense, the amount of everything that took on for other people so that he could be at that game, I would have probably preferred he made a good, smart decision and said, as much as I want to go, it doesn't make sense to not go.
1: Now, that is a more reasonable complaint to me than he jinxed the game.
9: Yeah, he didn't jinx the game. He has no power or authority. I'm a little bit surprised. You know, many of the players don't salute the flag or don't respect or honor the anthem or the flag. And I'm a little bit surprised that one of our leaders would go somewhere where that happens. But none of that has the reason for him being there. Not all of the inconvenience, the cost, and the challenge to everyone else probably would have been the logical reason to say, I'd love to be there, but I'm not going to put everybody through that.
0: You know, Zoran Mamdani was also there last night, and that's something that,
1: nobody's
0: going to pay attention to because, you know, the mainstream media likes him. But I'm going to guess that also, you know, he came in a car and there was some shutting down and inconveniencing for others for him to attend, not like the president of the United States, but still to a certain level. I was telling John off the air, just going through security for these places is enough to keep me out. Like, I just...
9: Me too.
0: You know, it's just, even Valley Children's Stadium or Bulldog Stadium, as I like to still call it. You know, I drive past and I look at those lines and I think, yeah, I'll just keep going. You know, I just...
9: Have a great morning,
0: thanks,
9: guys.
0: You too.
9: I appreciate you completely.
0: Yeah, thanks. So, I mean, you know, I guess I'm faint of heart? Is that what they would say? Yeah, I just don't want to deal with it to begin with.
1: Or maybe you're just... Got some common sense, you know.
0: Maybe
1: whenever you got to go through a bunch of hassles to do something, it's tough, you know. And I'm sure that standing in line to get into the arena was tough. Going through all that security, having it all fenced up.
0: You're gonna do that anyways, though.
1: Yeah, but I'm gonna follow his line of reasoning.
0: Okay.
1: That Donald Trump should have declined and not gone. But I think, what would people have said then?
0: He's afraid.
1: Yeah, he doesn't want to hear the New York crowd.
0: Yeah.
1: He's afraid they're going to boo him. I mean, it's, you know.
0: They're going to say taco.
1: Yeah.
0: Trump always chickens out.
1: Yeah.
0: Right?
1: Yeah. I mean, there would have been some criticism of him, right?
0: It doesn't matter what he does. And I don't think he cares one way or the other what they think about him. But, you know, either way, to attend that game, as an attendee, whether he's there or not, is an inconvenience. So the inconvenience argument to me of New Yorkers being inconvenienced isn't much of an argument, because getting into the place for a game like this
1: is
0: an inconvenience, yeah. Period. Then adding the presidential layer to it, yes, makes it more inconvenient, sure.
1: Well, the part of the discussion yesterday was, of course, how would the crowd react? And we heard... I guess everybody hears what they think they heard. I would call it mostly boos, but I thought I heard some cheers in there. And that's to be expected in New York, I think, considering all the things we're talking about. Now, they were talking about this on the Casey Hunt Show yesterday on CNN with David Chalian, and he was talking about the next phase after that.
0: Which we're starting to experience.
15: If there's political risk in this, right, it's just, I mean, and he, you know, he doesn't have to win an election in New York, so I guess what does it really matter? But it's like the Trump people in New York that are already having a hard time getting these tickets, right? It's like the firefighters and the policemen in Queens, and like they were all supposed to have parties around the garden, be part of the celebration if they were to win tonight. Yep. And that whole thing is going to be changed because of what the president's doing.
16: Yes, no doubt. And to Patrick's point about, you know, the anticipated booing that we will hear, I think we're also going to have to suffer through a news cycle where the president's going to try to convince us that it wasn't booing and that he was actually, like, it was a sea of love for him in the garden when it wasn't. So we're going to have to go through the motions of this. Let's just focus on the game. Let's hope the Knicks win and move forward from there.
1: Well, they didn't.
0: Yeah, they didn't win. And Trump did hear applause. I'd say it was about 50-50. 490-5858, it's 930. Let's take a check of the news on KMJ.
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17: Two people are dead following a crash involving a truck and a motorcycle in Kings County.
18: The California Highway Patrol responded just before 5 p.m. Friday to the area of Highway 43 and Lansing Avenue, just south of Hanford. Officials say the driver of the truck was headed south on Highway 43 as the motorcyclist and a female passenger were traveling northbound. For reasons still under investigation, the driver traveled into the northbound lane, colliding head-on with the motorcycle. The male driver of the motorcycle, 65-year-old Kenny Conley, was pronounced dead at the scene, and the female passenger, 65-year-old Leslie Conley, was taken to the hospital, where she later died. The driver of the truck was also taken to the hospital with major injuries. The crash remains under investigation. It is not known if alcohol or drugs were factors in the crash. Michael Reed, KMJ News.
17: PG&E is warning customers in parts of California to be prepared for possible power shutoffs this week as fire danger ramps up. KMJ's Liz Kern has details.
20: PG&E says it may cut power in parts of eight northern California counties, Colusa, Glen, Lake, Napa, Sonoma, Sutter, Tehama, and Yolo, to reduce wildfire risk. PG&E's Public Safety Power Shutoff Program is designed to prevent equipment from sparking fires during dangerous weather conditions. Strong winds are expected to build Wednesday into Thursday, with the strongest gusts forecast for the middle of the week. Liz Kern, KMJ News.
17: Over to Wall Street, an off day continues this hour. The NASDAQ is down 730 points. The Dow is off 290. S&P 500 is down 122. Oil trading at just under $87 a barrel. 932 Valley weather, lots of sunshine, 70 degrees here at Radio City. Looking for a high today of 86. Clear tonight, 64 for an overnight low. Tomorrow, more sunshine and a bit warmer with a high of 94. Multiple triple-digit days start on Thursday, cooling to the upper 90s by Sunday. I'm Randy James on KMJ at KMJNow.com or wherever.
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31: How often do you stop to wonder whether you should share something that's revealing, maybe even embarrassing, with a partner, a friend, or even your boss? In her new book called Revealing, The Underrated Power of Oversharing, behavioral scientist Leslie John says doing just that can help you deepen relationships that are vital to your life. We need people to trust us in order to get things like love, friendship, and career success. That's what she told us. When you make yourself vulnerable by revealing something sensitive, it does make other people trust you. In turn, when you ask someone to reveal something about themselves, showing that interest will generally lead someone to like you more. Why? Because people like to be asked about themselves, she says. It also signals that they are discriminating and choosy, but in a good way. I'm Dr. Sanjay Gupta, helping you live a better life.
1: Well, we mentioned a little earlier, Christina, today is another primary day in Maine, one of these elections that people are keeping an eye on all across the country because of this guy, Graham Plattner. I'll just call him the man with the Nazi tattoo.
0: The man with the Nazi tattoo.
1: You would think that would be all you'd have to say, and you'd never hear from him again, but he could win this primary.
0: Can of Coke with a D next to his name.
1: I guess so. It's amazing that the party, who is so concerned about Nazis, has a real Nazi. And they seem to like him.
0: This guy, yeah, that like stuff just keeps coming out about this guy that is terrible.
1: I mean, it doesn't matter.
0: And it really doesn't matter at all. You know, like he says that he's like an oyster farmer and yet doesn't appear as though he really is. Like,
1: I heard his mom's the only customer for his oyster farm, whatever that is.
0: I don't know. He's got some maybe domestic violence type issues. There's just
1: pedophile stuff.
0: It's just clearly a person that is troubled. I'm going to try and choose my words nicely. So,
1: you know,
0: troubled.
1: It's kind of amazing too, because Susan Collins is the Republican senator.
0: Yeah, I don't think of her as much of a Republican.
1: Well, you know, she is. She's one of these people that has to moderate to win.
0: Yeah.
1: The fact that a guy like this can kind of make it there tells you a little bit about what you need to know. She can't be a hardcore MAGA person and win there. So she is what she needs to be. Like her or not, they're acting like she is the worst thing that there could be. And that they have to vote for this guy to get rid of her, right? So I don't know. It's like in this world where Trump is this danger to democracy, the Democrats have turned into whatever they need to turn into to win. You know, they don't like all this redistricting stuff. They like to do it with the nonpartisan, bipartisan commissions. That was the right, but they have to do it the wrong way because they got to fight Trump. Mm-hmm. So anything goes. There's no rules for Democrats anymore. They've turned into what they say they hate.
0: Yeah.
1: To the point of voting for a guy with a Nazi tattoo who wore it for 18 years and claimed he didn't know what it was. And now I guess he had it kind of covered up with something because there was so much criticism. He finally, well, I've covered it up now. Anyway, we'll keep an eye on that election because we'll have more to talk about
0: probably tomorrow.
1: This is the primary. She's not running against Susan Collins yet. So we'll see. Maybe there's a chance that the people there won't vote for him, I guess. There's other people on the ballot. So we'll see. But meanwhile, we have our own trouble in California.
0: We do. We have trouble counting.
1: Which we're enjoying. I must say, I don't know if you are. I am enjoying.
0: I'm enjoying it, yes.
1: I'm enjoying watching the news spread across the country for what's going on here. You know, we had this governor's race, we had this LA mayor's race. So the word was getting out. People were interested in this election here, and then they got to watch what happens when we actually have elections here.
0: The very slow process of counting ballots in the state of California. Today, by the way, is the last day for ballots to arrive that have been postmarked from 1 week ago.
1: Isn't that amazing? Like, we had the election last Tuesday. Today, ballots are still coming in. They must get to the election office by close, generally 5 o'clock.
0: Correct.
1: So they got to get to the election office. They've only had 7 days. I guess it's possible some could be late.
0: I mean, they only mailed them out 29 days before election day. And yet we give you another 7 days afterwards for you to get them in. This is like, this is like, let's just, everybody takes the test and everybody gets an A.
1: Yeah.
0: Yeah.
1: So I'm glad that this conversation is happening and people across the country are being exposed to what goes on here in California, because there are probably people in every state that want to do what's happening in California in their state. And this will give you some idea as to why you don't want to do it. We went over all of
0: the
1: problems
0: did it.
1: We could think of yesterday.
0: They did it in 2020. This is what they did in 2020. They played the California game. And yes, Democrats would love this nationwide. And so, of course, the Trump administration, at least at the federal level, is trying to get some kind of decision on this kind of stuff. Maybe at least we'll get a decision on what is Election Day. What does that mean? The Constitution says Election Day.
1: Doesn't say election season.
0: Not month, not, you know, 7 days after. Day. So what does that mean? That might be helpful to all of us, at least for a federal election.
1: Well, you know, they're looking at this case that allows ballots to come in. So only they're only looking in this particular case for what happens after the election, not what happens before. But it may lead somebody to want to question the definition of Election Day for before the election as well.
0: No, absolutely.
1: I just tell you, as a personal matter, as my own personal opinion, I don't mind a few days of voting. I don't know if that is something the Supreme Court could entertain, or is Election Day just Election Day? I don't know. But for me, I don't mind if they do like Saturday through Tuesday voting in person, 4 days, the weekend, make it a little more convenient. But there you go, the slippery slope, right? Turns into a week, a month, whatever. I don't need a month.
0: No.
1: I don't think we need a month of that.
0: No.
1: We don't need ballots coming in after Election Day. I hope they clear that up. Just they got to be there by Election Day.
0: I mean, that would tremendously help the counting process.
1: Yeah.
0: You know.
1: But I mean, this whole system we have is a joke. And it just, there's too many invitations to bad things happening. Now, their answer is, well, there's no evidence. Well, but you make it so easy and you don't even care. If somebody cheats, are you looking for anybody?
0: Not curious.
1: They're not curious.
0: There's no curiosity to anything. No.
1: So anyway, Bill Asaley is the assistant U.S. attorney for the Central District of California. He says, you know, the feds are trying to audit the voter rolls here because they know there's a lot of dead wood in the voter rolls. We all know it. I think California basically admits that we don't purge the rolls. People move, people die.
0: Well, even here in Fresno County, right? Weren't we trying to, you know, kind of clean up some of the rolls?
1: But
0: there's
1: a lot of
0: rules. And even that process.
1: But there's a lot of rules.
0: It's very complicated and convoluted.
1: It's not easy to do.
0: It's not easy to do.
1: They make it hard to keep your rolls clean. So anyway, Bill said he's trying to get, they want to audit the rolls. If California won't, they want to do it. But that's not easy too.
0: But California won't let them.
2: The last year, Harmeet and I have been demanding California hand over its voter rolls for an audit. We believe the rolls are dirty. We have many examples of people voting who should not have voted. We are relying on HAVA and NVRA on the federal basis that the Attorney General has the authority to request these voter rolls. California has refused. They're stonewalling, claiming that it would be a violation of their state privacy laws to hand over the data to the federal government. I mean, it's just a completely ludicrous argument. I mean, they're saying things like social security numbers would be a violation of state privacy laws to hand over. We issue the social security numbers. It's the federal government that issues those.
3: Called a treasury.
2: So it's just, it's totally ridiculous. They have found some lower level judges to agree with them for now. The case is up on appeal in the Ninth Circuit Court of Appeals, and we're going to take that as far as we need to go.
1: Yeah, it just, there's so many problems with this system we have in California. I don't know if they're constitutional. I don't know if the court can straighten them out. You know, the Constitution also says states run their elections, so can they just do what they want? But it's just, you know, he'll get into this chain of custody. Well, this is, I think, a great argument. We don't know what's going on with these ballots. You know, when you go vote in person, you get a ballot.
0: Yeah.
1: You fill it out. It
0: comes into your hand. You take it in a booth, right? It is in your possession until you put it into... You what? You used to put it into the machine, right?
1: Yeah. And there's somebody there with a machine who helps you do that. So they see you come out of your voting booth. You got the ballot. You put it into the machine. That's the tally machine that later will go to election headquarters where it's all tallied up in there. And they just add all those tallies. That's why we used to get election results at night. And now these mail-in ballots are coming in, but we don't know where they've been. And that's his next point, this chain of custody issue.
15: Now, Bill, in California, a completed ballot that is filled out by someone can be collected and then returned by a family member, a neighbor, a campaign worker, a union volunteer, or a political activist. So how does the chain of custody of these ballots, let's say at a senior citizen center or a homeless shelter, just by way of example, how does that chain of custody work?
2: Yeah, I mean, the short answer is there is no chain of custody. If you were a state and you wanted to assure the public that you had voter integrity, you would do everything opposite of what California does. So first you have dirty voter rolls. You don't maintain them. You don't check ID. And then you have universal vote by mail, meaning you hand out a ballot to everyone, whether they want it or not, in the mail. So you have millions of ballots. And then you legalize ballot harvesting, which is illegal in most states, which allows anybody to go collect and handle and turn in a ballot. So we have no chain of custody. They're not required to tell us who they are or how many ballots they collected. And so you have no idea who's receiving the ballot, completing the ballot, returning the ballot. And so all we have is a mail, the post office, delivering millions of ballots to the registrar of voters. And we're supposed to try to figure out what happened.
1: It just, doesn't anybody up there in Sacramento see something wrong with this? What could go wrong?
0: No, they don't, because they've created a system that keeps them in place.
1: It works for them.
0: Yeah, it protects them.
1: It does. I mean, and the system is the system they want. But the whole idea that we don't know what's going on with these ballots, who's getting them, where they got them, it's such an obvious problem. I don't know if the courts can solve that one for us. That's not the one that's before the court now.
0: No.
1: And I don't, but it just, God, can't people just see this is not right? This is not a good system. This is not a fail-safe system. It's a bad system.
0: I think, though, if you ask the voters of California, if it would be easier to vote online, they might actually go for that. I don't know. I'm so confused by this state.
1: But the thing is, you know, when you go vote in person, you go vote, you check in, you are, you know, we know who you are, we know your address, where you live. We give you the ballot. You fill it out right there. We know what happened to that ballot. Right now, like Laura Ingraham was saying, all these different kinds of people can go ballot harvest.
0: Yeah.
1: They dump them in. We don't even know how many they put in a drop box. You know, where did they come from? We have these stories down in L.A. about they're registering the homeless people. And they end up going to an address like an NGO somewhere.
0: Yeah.
1: Where they might be getting hundreds of ballots for homeless people. We don't know what happened with those ballots. I mean, did they fill them out? Did they sign them? I don't know. How do you know? We just, but there's no evidence, Christina.
0: I know. This state actually should know, because if you have hundreds of ballots going to one location, and it's like not an apartment complex.
1: But I think they're okay with that, because because homeless don't really have an address. So they give the address of the place that's helping them. Could be hundreds. I mean, we are starting to get that kind of evidence. This kind of stuff is going on, and it's not illegal. So again, they go, there's no evidence. Well, there's no evidence of illegality, but there's evidence that something might be going wrong here, and you guys don't seem to care or have any desire to find out.
0: 490-5858. Let's take a call here. Robert, you're on KMJ.
3: Oh, hi. How are you doing? Are you hearing me okay?
1: Yeah, yes. We are.
3: Well, so I heard a podcaster say something that I thought couldn't be true. They said that the vote ballots do not need to be postmarked. And I go, what? So I did a ChatGPT. Let me read this to you. I asked them, and for California local elections, do they need to be postmarked? Here's the answer. If a ballot envelope is missing a postmark entirely, local election officials must look at the date written by the voter next to their signature. If that date is on or before Election Day and the ballot is received within the legally specified post-election period, the ballot is considered cast on time. That's unbelievable. And so you've got a situation here where the voting day ends. They see how much ground they need to make up, and they can accept ballots without a postmark. It's unbelievable.
1: Well, I thought that the law was it had to have a postmark. Now, when you go to ChatGPT, that's not always right.
3: You know, I double check for federal elections and for state elections. Yes, for local elections, and I'm picking up that it can be an exception. So I need to research it maybe further, but for local elections, they said that for a local election, officials must look at the date written on the voter next to the ballot. If that date is on or before Election Day, again, this is for local elections, not for state, not for federal, within the legally specified post-election period, the ballot is considered cast on time.
1: Yeah, I mean, that sounds crazy. You can write any date you want in there.
3: Yeah, it's unbelievable. Right, yeah. So I would wonder, with these late ballots that are coming in, how many are have this thing where basically there's no postmark on it. The person cast it dated it properly, and if that's being counted. I'd like to know the answer to that.
1: Yeah, well, yeah, me too. My understanding, Christina, has always been it's got to be postmarked. That's okay. The language I've always understood.
0: So, okay. What I have here is that if they are arriving via the mail, they have to have a postmark of June 2nd, Election Day. Okay. And they can arrive by the end of today.
1: 7 days later.
0: Right. If a ballot is received June 9th, but postmarked after June 2nd, it does not count. If there is no clear postmark, California law allows counting if officials can determine it was mailed on time based on signature date or other USPS information. So this is coming from a different AI source. Take it. But it does it does have a link to some website that is not a California state website. So that is potentially true, I guess. I mean, this would be a great question to ask James Coos the next time we talk to him.
1: And we'll talk to him again here.
0: We will, because if you receive a ballot that there is no clear postmark on and it's received after June 2nd, what do you do?
1: Well, that's the first time I've ever heard that there's any language other than postmark, because all I've ever heard is got to be postmarked.
0: Correct.
1: By Election Day. Received after Election Day, but postmarked by Election Day. And I don't trust these AI sources for everything anyway.
0: And neither do I. That's why I'm saying, like, consider the source.
1: Right.
0: But it is a good question to ask James Coos next time we talk to him.
1: All righty. 490-5858 on
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0: Broski and Moosan here on KMJ. Hey, coming up at the top of the next hour, Fresno County Supervisor Gary Breitenfeld is going to join us in studio. And we're going to talk about something he's putting out there about traditional nuclear family month.
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15: Lots of sunshine, 72 degrees here at Radio City. It's 10 o'clock. I'm Randy James, live in the KMJ newsroom. 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The House Judiciary Committee releasing a report accusing the NFL of violating its exemption from antitrust law, accusing the league of limiting broadcast options for consumers. House Judiciary Committee Chairman Jim Jordan joins Fox Business Mornings with Maria, arguing the NFL's broadcast options can create headaches for fans.
20: We love the NFL. God bless them. Great sport. America's sport now. We love all that. But we're hearing concerns from fans, from our constituents, to say it costs a lot. I got to go find out if the Thursday night game is on Netflix or Amazon and the Sunday game
21: is CBS.
20: And that's the concern.
15: NFL Commissioner Roger Goodell declined to testify before Congress after an invite from the House Judiciary Committee, citing, quote, ongoing litigation related to the topic of the hearing, end quote. Nick Reiner, son of Rob Reiner, is seeking funds from a trust his parents established. He says he needs the

0: pop star's movie theme is now the most streamed country song in a single day by a female artist on Apple Music. It broke the record among soundtrack singles for first day listens and became the biggest country track of 2026. And on Amazon Music, the song had the biggest streaming day for any song so far this year. Swift penned the track's lyrics specifically for the cowgirl character Jessie. Toy Story 5 hits theaters June 19th. Michelle Polino, Fox News.
1: Another down hour of trading on Wall Street this hour. The NASDAQ is off 771 points. The Dow is down 422. S&P 500 is down just over 130 points. And oil trading at just over $88 a barrel. It's 10:03. Valley weather, lots of sunshine. 72 degrees here at Radio City on our way to a high of 86. Clear tonight, 64 for an overnight low. Tomorrow, more sunshine and a bit warmer. Warmer with a high of 94. Multiple triple digit days start on Thursday, cooling to the upper 90s by Sunday. I'm Randy James on KMJ at KMJNow.com or wherever you. Welcome to the
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8: 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Now.
10: Good morning. This is Broski and Musan on KMJ. I'm John Broski.
11: And I'm Christina Musan.
10: Hey, nice to have you. We got a nice guest in-house today, Christina.
11: We do.
10: Supervisor Gary Bredefeld
11: is here.
10: It's
11: been a couple weeks since we've spoken to him.
10: How are you doing?
12: I'm doing great. Thanks for having me.
10: Enjoying your summer? Is it summer yet?
12: I'm enjoying the time in the beautiful weather.
10: Yeah, it's been nice, hasn't it? Kind of a nice spring. You got something going here. You know, it is Gay Pride Month, and you are proposing to also make the month of June, I believe, Nuclear Family Month?
12: Traditional Nuclear Family Month, as has been done in other states. That's frankly where we got the idea. Tennessee, the state of Tennessee, just passed that with their legislature. There are other states that are doing it as well. And I thought Fresno County ought to pass this as well. I mean, as you've seen, we've talked about the LGBT movement and I believe in some instances indoctrination of kids with the libraries and all of the things that are going on. And I think it's long past time to acknowledge the traditional family, traditional values, people's faith, Judeo-Christian belief. And as I looked into this, I thought this is something that I think Fresno County would get behind. I think the people we represent want this. There's a lot of people who don't agree with spending a month acknowledging gay pride. I mean, frankly, for me and most people, we don't care what people do in their bedrooms, but we do care when they're trying to shove this ideology down kids' throats, and that's what's been happening in libraries. That's with this gender ideology. That's with this transgenderism. We just saw it in Clovis where a boy, dressed like a girl, took all the victories from girls who spend all their time working hard to achieve things in sports, and he robbed them of that. And we need to stand up and say enough is enough.
10: So this is more than Nuclear Family Month. It is in response to all of that.
12: I think it's important for us to celebrate our values, celebrate our traditions, celebrate the importance of mothers and fathers in raising young children. And that's what this resolution is all about.
11: What is, for people out there, a

0: nuclear family?
1: Well, a nuclear family traditionally is, you know, a mother and a father, and having children, whether they're biological or adopted or foster children. I mean, that's typically the way it's been defined, but I certainly understand. You know, we have divorce and we have single fathers, we have single mothers, we have grandparents who raise kids, and we want to recognize all of those folks who are working hard to raise their kids into young, healthy, responsible adults. But this is an important resolution for us in Fresno County to say we respect traditions, we respect our values and our families, and we want to protect our kids. And I think this resolution does that.
2: You know, I was thinking about, you know, growing up, it never occurred to me to be proud of that. You know what I mean? I mean, the whole thing about pride came about because of the LGBT movement.
1: Correct.
2: Because I think they came from a place where they weren't proud. They were kind of relegated to the corners of the world or whatever, and they felt like they were under attack. And then finally, they came out with their pride movement. They wanted to be proud of what they are. You don't seem like you have a problem with them, or do you?
1: I have no problem with anybody doing whatever they want to do in their personal life and whoever they want to love and whoever they want to have sex with, as long as it's consensual. I have a problem with it being forced on other people. And that's what's happening today. We've gone from this point of just wanting to be recognized and accepted to you will acknowledge and incorporate this into your life. And we see it with gay pride flags flying outside government buildings. We see it with professional athletes being forced to wear LGBT symbols or rainbow colors on hats. We see it in libraries where out of 21 bookmarks, 17 of them involve LGBT stuff. We see it at the zoo where they have drag shows. You know, men dressed in practically nothing, dancing and twerking in front of young children. That's where we've come to. And, you know, I've stood up against all of that. Others have too. And this is another way of saying and recognizing that the nuclear family is important, that mothers and fathers together, united, working with their children, raising them in a healthy way, acknowledging our traditional values, morality, ethics, law and order, love of country, all of that is very important. And this resolution does that.
2: Have you had any reaction?
1: Oh, well, we have tremendous support. But of course, you also have people who hate me and hate this because they want you to bend the knee to the LGBT movement. I'm not going to do it. And
2: so they see it like as some kind of attack on them.
1: Yeah.
2: And in a way, is it?
1: No, okay. It's not an attack on them. That would be saying then their Pride Month is an attack on the nuclear family. I just think if they can celebrate whatever they want to do, we can celebrate the fact that we believe in our Christian values and faith, family, ethics, morality, and we should be proud of it and stand up for it. And why not in Fresno County have that month of June recognize traditional nuclear family month and our values?
2: But you do pick the same month.
1: That's right.
2: For that reason, I guess.
1: Yeah. I do. And they can celebrate what they want, and we can celebrate as we want as well.
2: And what are you going to do to celebrate?
1: Just recognize it. I mean, I think it's just a recognition. I'm not expecting any parades. We don't need parades. But it's a recognition in Fresno County that Fresno County still is comprised of many people who support traditional values, Judeo-Christian beliefs, believe in personal responsibility, love this country, accept other people, but they don't force their values on other people. And that isn't quite the way with the LGBT movement. We've seen it. It's been well documented. That is the problem I have, is when you force it on other people, and that clearly has happened.
0: Do you feel like, you know, we just talked about hate. Do you feel like when you speak up and say, I disagree, or I don't think that this is what should be going on, and this is what I think, and you're speaking out against this movement, that the automatic reaction is that's hate speech?
1: Of course. And that you're a homophobe, you're a bigot. I mean, go to my Facebook page and see some of the comments from the other side and what they say. They're pretty hateful. You know, listen, it is what it is. I understand that this is the agenda. There are many people, and I think it's mostly on the left, who are completely deranged, whether they suffer from Trump derangement syndrome or Bredefeld derangement syndrome. If you say, I don't agree with what you do, for example, in the library, you're a bigot, you're a homophobe. That is to shut you up. That is to get you to bend the knee to their movement. Not going to happen with me. And people in my position, elected leaders, should be standing up. We have a lot of elected leaders locally and across this country. They do not stand up. And that is why that movement has gained momentum. Again, I have no problem with people who are gay. We all have people in our families and in our friends and people we know who are gay. I have no problem with that. I have a problem with forcing that ideology onto young, impressionable children. When you're handing out bookmarks to 10-year-olds and 11-year-olds and 12-year-olds, when most of them are LGBT books, you are promoting an ideology. It should not be allowed to happen. That's why this board, a majority of this board, has said, no, we're not going to tolerate that. It shouldn't happen. And I hope the board, when we this comes before the board on the 16th, I hope they support it. And I think their constituents want this. I know a lot of people do. And I know a lot of people are frustrated in watching how the gay pride flag is flying outside government buildings, and this movement is being forced, this transgenderism, this genital mutilization, these puberty blockers, all of this insanity has gone on with, unfortunately, doctors who have done this. We need to stand up and protect young, impressionable children, and that's what we're doing.
2: You know, when I mentioned to you, I said, well, growing up, it never occurred to me to think of myself as being proud to be in a nuclear family, mm-hmm. right? I mean, I just sure. never just had the thought. Not yeah. that I wasn't proud,
1: yeah.
2: just wasn't a thought. Do you think people are proud, don't you think? They, but
1: absolutely.
2: I don't know how much
1: they don't think about
2: yeah,
1: it.
2: Yeah, they don't think
1: it
2: like that
1: but
2: way.
1: But you have to think about it when somebody is promoting an ideology that's very different than your own belief system and your own values. And if you don't go along with them, then you are this, you are that, you're a racist, bigot, homophobe, a million things. That's the problem.
2: Well, you know, last week, John Girardi was doing the show with me, and there was supposed to be Catholic night at the Grizzly. You know anything about that? Did you hear about that?
1: I heard something, and I heard, yeah. was it canceled?
2: It was.
1: Yeah.
2: Because they somehow got it mixed in with some kind of diversity night, which uh-huh. was an LGBT kind of month of June event,
1: mm-hmm.
2: Where they had a drag queen throwing out the first pitch, with they thought with the bishop. And I guess the Catholics bowed out. Not sure exactly how that came mm-hmm. to be. But John Girardi was in, and he was talking about, you know, this is supposed to be an inclusion event. When they have these events, you know, the LGBT movement has done a very good job of marketing themselves. Would you agree?
1: Yeah.
2: You know, I mean, they have marketed this like, when they have inclusion, you are supposed to agree with that. Now, John Girardi said, but I felt excluded from the inclusion event because I'm a Catholic and I didn't want to take my family to the drag queen throwing out the first pitch. So their inclusion event excluded me. But, you know, that it's almost like you can't say that.
1: Well, it's a right? one-sided deal, John. The inclusion is you agreeing with them. If you have an alternative viewpoint, that's unacceptable to that side. And that's you see that all the time. You see that all the time. And we see it, with, as I said, with professional sports. Most of the teams have acknowledged gay pride with all kinds of stuff on their uniforms. The one team that didn't is the Texas Rangers. They're talking about a faith in a family night. So they're being attacked because of that. That's the way it works. So that's why people who agree with me and people who I represent, they want you to be quiet. They want you to bend the knee. And if not, they will do all kinds of horrible things and say horrible things about you. And they do, and they have no problem saying it. And that's why people remain silent.
2: Yeah, I guess in their minds, this is an attack on them.
1: Well, again, that's the argument. There's no attack on them. The attack is on me and others who, if we disagree with what they're doing, you know, we're the ones that get attacked. So I'm not attacking anybody. I'm protecting kids when they go to the library. They should just go to the library. Like when you went to the library and you, Christina, went to the library and when I went to the library, nobody inundated us with LGBT movements. We just went to do homework, research, learn about things. That's not the way it works today. And until the Fresno County Board of Supervisors, by a majority, said there's no Pride Month in the library anymore. Kids are just going to be able to go to the library without being inundated with this ideology. That's the right thing to do. And we need to have more people speaking up, not only elected leaders who don't because they're cowardly, but we need to have church leaders speaking up as well, saying they know this is wrong, but they often are silent as well.
2: You know, I noticed a story after the Gay Pride Parade over the weekend talked about how they were celebrating that the city had supported them where the county had not, or something like that. Mm-hmm. Did you see that?
1: Well, I've seen the criticisms of the county,
2: yeah.
1: Which is fine. Again, I don't care. I'm representing the people who have very different viewpoints. They wanted the library to be at the Gay Pride Parade. There was no reason for the library to be there. So we said, you can't go there. That was the right thing to do. We also believe that they need to clean up their act in the library because of the things that I've outlined. Now, we had public health go to the Gay Pride Parade because we think they have a role there. Behavioral health, we allowed to be there because they have a role there. Department of Social Services can provide information. They have a role to be there. But they need to be not only at the Gay Pride Parade, but many community events to reach out to people.
2: All righty. Gary Bredefeld is here with his idea about Nuclear Family Month, mm-hmm. right? I guess in response to Gay Pride Month.
1: Well, in response, it is in response to that, but it's also in recognition of our faith and our values. And I think they often go unnoticed because of the movement and how loud these folks are, because they want to silence people in my district and not going to allow them to silence us.
2: So what would silencing you accomplish? I mean, what is it about your message that it was dangerous or whatever?
1: I don't think they may perceive it as dangerous. I don't think it's dangerous. It's a message that's been with this country from its founding. We people who are believers in Christ and people who are believers in traditional values, as I said, about personal responsibility and morality. They disagree with that because they have an agenda that's very different. And I mean, it's indisputable that they want to silence folks. And unfortunately, I think they've been very successful in doing that.
2: Well, like I say, it's almost like what you're saying is like, it's kind of surprising to hear.
1: Yeah.
2: Right.
1: Because most people are very silent, because if you speak out, you get attacked big time. And we've seen it all across the country with those who are willing to speak out. We saw it with Charlie Kirk. Unfortunately, Charlie Kirk lost his life over just having dialogue about these kinds of things. So it's very unfortunate. People see it and they remain silent. But the silence is intolerable to me. It's unacceptable. And we need elected leaders to stand up and get a spine and speak out on these things.
2: Okay. We will welcome any side of this opinion.
0: Yeah.
1: Sure.
2: So 490-5858, Gary Bredefeld is here. Broski and Musan on
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15: Breast cancer is the most common cancer among women in the world.
7: And according to a new study out of the University of Washington School of Medicine, an estimated 3.5 million cases a year are expected by 2050. Now, the good news is we've gotten so much better at screening, earlier detection, and cutting-edge treatments in many countries, including here in the United States. But even here in America, black women have a death rate from breast cancer that is 40% higher than white women, a disparity that exists despite our world-class treatment infrastructure. So what can you do to lower your risk? Eat less red meat? Try your best to manage your blood sugar and your weight? Exercise is really important. Cut back on drinking, quit smoking. And remember this, you should start getting mammograms. At what age? 40. That's when you should start. I'm Dr. Sanjay Gupta, helping you live a better life.
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1: 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Wednesday, we've got Eureka Fresno. Thursday is Smash Bros. Bistro. Friday is the Schoolhouse. You save half off all three of these this week, starting at 10 a.m. tomorrow. KMJNow.com is the place to go. We have a special guest in studio with us, and that is Fresno County Supervisor Gary Breidefeld. And we're talking about, is this considered a resolution?
2: Yes.
1: Yeah, a resolution being brought before the Fresno County Board of Supervisors next week.
2: On Tuesday. June 16th.
1: That would celebrate Traditional Nuclear Family Month in the month of June, which is also Pride Month. And these kind of go together in a sense. You know, I'm thinking about to John's point of, I never thought to celebrate nuclear family.
3: I never sat around, but I'm really proud to be a nuclear family.
1: And
3: I never had that thought.
1: That kind of makes me think about how, as we talk about Pride, the LGBT movement, and really kind of the marketing campaign that has, I've never seen anything quite like, by the LGBTQ community, is doing something like this, Nuclear Family Month, giving attention or bringing attention to something that many would just kind of ignore.
2: No, I don't think you ignore this, because it's pervasive. Like I said, it's in our libraries. It's in our professional sports. It acknowledges a Pride Month. We have Veterans Day, Memorial Day, but they have Pride Month. There are flags flying outside government buildings. I don't think you can ignore it. You know, what started off as something of just wanting to be recognized has become, you will tolerate, accept it, and incorporate it into your lifestyle. No. So we need to stand up and say, no, we have very different beliefs and very different values. And that doesn't mean that, you know, they can't have parades and do whatever they want to do. But I think we also need to acknowledge that we have very different values and very different beliefs, and we ought to celebrate those as well. And we haven't. And unfortunately, when you say we didn't need to do that, we lived in very different times years ago when we were kids. Everybody acknowledged there were just two genders. They weren't mutilating kids' genitals. There wasn't this transgender movement with young kids and fooling kids into thinking that if they're a boy, they can be a girl and all this other stuff. We live in very different times.
3: I kind of wonder, too, you know, it seems like, you know, the gay pride movement has really given people pride, you know, I mean, maybe where they weren't before. Like I said, I never really thought about having pride about what kind of family. Yeah.
1: Mm-hmm.
3: You know, you had pride about things you did, right? Not about, just kind of took the family for granted. Not that I wasn't proud, but I wonder if people aren't proud because they see all this pride somewhere else. You know, am I kind of not as proud?
2: No, I don't think so at all. I think people just normally live their lives and are raising their children, but they're being inundated with these messages. And, you know, in schools, you know, they've passed laws where you don't have to inform parents if kids want to use different pronouns and if they, you know, want to say that they're a different sex. You know, so you have the legislator, as I call the radical lunatics up in Sacramento, along with Newsom, who's also a lunatic. There's an assault on our kids. There's an attack on our kids. They want to indoctrinate kids into this ideology and movement, and they want to remove parents from it. So, you know, this isn't something that we're making up. This is what's going on. And so we have to stand up and fight back and push back.
3: Well, I say I never really thought about, like, being proud, but, you know, when you have this whole pride movement for the LGBT community, maybe you kind of do need a pride movement for nuclear families.
2: Well, I just think you just need to acknowledge our values and who we are. That's what this is about.
3: But I mean, I just wonder if people maybe don't think about being proud of that.
1: Do you expect a crowd for this?
2: Well, I imagine the LGBT folks will come. They love to come and rail and attack, and that's fine. It's a public forum. I expect them to come. They always do whenever they disagree with something, and that's fine.
3: Hey, you know, you have this resolution is written like in the whereas,
2: mm-hmm.
3: whereas this, whereas this, whereas this. There's a number of whereases. Where did that come from? Did you write it? Where did that come from?
2: No. We looked at other resolutions that had been done in other jurisdictions, and there was no need to reinvent the wheel. If we agree with it, we incorporated it. And we do agree with much of what was has been stated. So that's what we did.
3: Is there somewhere people can find this to read it?
2: Yeah, you can go online. It's at the county website, and they can certainly review it.
3: Yeah, it's basically just a number of whereas. It talks about the traditional nuclear family and kind of the history of it and what it is. And, yeah. I mean, there's like, I think I've got 8 whereases here. Yeah. So there's quite a bit there. Too much for us to read here.
1: It's just, it's 2 pages. Like, it's not like you're reading a novel or anything of that sort. But you're, it's too long for us to read here.
2: Right.
1: But, you know, you do, and I think one of the things that is important is you do define nuclear family as a husband and a wife and biological, adopted, or fostered children. Because, you know, that was our first question is, well, what's a nuclear family? Okay. Yeah.
3: Did you have to have a husband, wife, boy, girl?
2: Yeah.
1: No. Right.
2: And again, I recognize, as other people do, there are single family homes, you know, single fathers, single moms, mm-hmm. grandmothers who are raising kids, and they support these kinds of traditional values. And we want to recognize that. We want to be, you know, as you say, be proud, but proud publicly as well. And I think it's important to do it in the world we live in.
3: Yeah, it kind of seems like to be proud of what you're talking about, for that to be taken as an attack, there's something wrong with that, right? I mean, there's nothing wrong with being proud about, I guess, being straight.
2: Well, it's okay on their side to be proud. It's okay on their side to be proud and to tout things. But if you want to stand up for what you believe in, that's wrong in their eyes. And they're going to attack you. So it is. This is the world we live in.
3: Well, if you watch the Academy Awards and somebody gets up and they say they're proud of being straight, you'll know you've got the message across, huh?
2: That would be nice.
1: Pigs will be flying, yeah, John.
2: Good luck with that.
1: 490-5858, it's 10:30. Let's take a check of the news on KMJ.
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4: Ernest Ernie Otto Beal, a Central Valley business pioneer and decorated Army veteran, has passed away at the age of 79. Mr. Beal died May 28th at his Clovis home, surrounded by family, after battling Alzheimer's. A Bronze Star recipient who served in Vietnam, Beal went on to build a convenience store empire, co-founding Day and Night Markets and later launching the iconic Johnny Quick chain across the valley. He was also a lifelong horseman, founding Beal's Quarter Horses back in 1983 there in Clovis, where a memorial service will be held this Saturday, 6:15 p.m. Ernie Beal is survived by his wife, children, grandchildren, and brother. 2 crew members are rescued after their U.S. Army helicopter crashed near the Strait of Hormuz.
5: The AH-64 Apache came down while conducting nighttime patrols near the coast of Oman. The crew members were rescued within around 2 hours after the crash in an effort led by U.S. Naval Forces Central Command and the 82nd Airborne Division. They're said to be in a stable condition. President Trump last night told reporters that the pilots were fine and that a report would be issued today. The cause of the crash is under investigation. The Strait of Hormuz remains a highly sensitive location. Apache helicopters have been used to enforce a U.S. blockade on Iranian ports and to shoot down attack drones. Jonathan Savage, Fox News.
4: Over to Wall Street, the NASDAQ is down 536 points. The Dow is off 212. S&P 500 is down 87. Oil trading at just over $87 a barrel. 10:32, Valley weather, lots of sunshine. 73 degrees here at Radio City on our way to a high of 86. Clear tonight. 62 for an overnight low. Sunshine with a high of 87 tomorrow, and nothing but sunshine for the next week, and warmer with multiple triple digit days starting on Thursday. 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
12: Breast cancer is the most common cancer among women in the world. And according to a new study out of the University of Washington School of Medicine, an estimated 3.5 million cases a year are expected by 2050. Now, the good news is we've gotten so much better at screening, earlier detection, and cutting-edge treatments in many countries, including here in the United States. But even here in America, Black women have a death rate from breast cancer that is 40% higher than white women, a disparity that exists despite our world-class treatment infrastructure. So what can you do to lower your risk? Eat less red meat? Try your best to manage your blood sugar and your weight? Exercise is really important. Cut back on drinking, quit smoking. And remember this, you should start getting mammograms. At what age? 40. That's when you should start. I'm Dr. Sanjay Gupta, helping you live a better life.
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3: On Broski and Musson this morning, we're talking with County Supervisor Gary Bredefeld about a proposal he has, a resolution approving the month of June as traditional nuclear family month in the county of Fresno. Got a number of whereases on this resolution. One of them is the traditional nuclear family consisting of one husband, one wife. Any biological adopted or fostered children is God's design for a familial structure and has been the bedrock of society since the creation of the world. And there are a number of others where you say you can read this entire resolution on the Board of Supervisors webpage. Right. Hey, hang on. Got to put your button there.
2: And the County of Fresno, yes, they can read it.
3: 490-5858. Victor, you're on KMJ.
15: Well, good morning, everyone. Have we opened up a can of worms?
3: Maybe.
15: Isn't it going to be wonderful that every group has a month? I don't know if there's enough months. So maybe we need to split the groups. But we're going to have United Caucasian College Fund and Miss White America, and then the group that has benefits for whites only. The list goes on and on and on. I'm not picking on any one race, but we're going to single everybody out to a specific gender normalcy or abnormalcy. Where does it stop?
3: What do you think? You think Gary's going down the wrong road here by doing this?
15: You know, I like being equal. I like being singled out. I think it just all needs to go away. I think every group has a group, but don't socialize or don't sensationalize the group. You're in a group, be in a group. But you don't get a day, you don't get a month. You don't get a year. You just are that end of the group and don't pinpoint of who you are. don't give them that ability to segregate and complain about segregation.
3: Well, let me ask you, Gary, any chance all this is going to go away?
2: No, I mean, in an ideal world, as he's talking about, it would be great. But we live in a very different world than we did, like we were talking about when we were kids going to the library. And there are efforts to indoctrinate our kids, and there's a movement to do it. And it's not simply just a recognition of, a group. There's a whole month that's been designated. And aside from that, as I outlined, I mean, there's transgenderism going on. There's puberty blockers going on. There's, you know, the more than two genders. There's boys dressed as girls going into girls' sports. There are men dressing, dancing in front of young children at the zoo or in libraries that are half naked. This is more than just acknowledging a group. There's an ideology that's being promoted. Parents are being removed from their responsibilities in schools. Thank you to the legislature and Governor Newsom. So it would be great in an ideal world that, yeah, people would just, you know, have an acknowledgement and go on. But there's something more sinister going on, and I'm calling it out, and I've been calling it out. And I think we ought to recognize that we have families that have traditional values, and they ought to be celebrated as well.
3: And want to give them an opportunity to know it. It's okay to be proud of that.
2: Absolutely.
3: Yeah, yeah. I guess I just kind of wonder if maybe... Because like I said, it never really occurred to me to think, boy, I'm really proud to be in a nuclear family. Just never had that thought,
2: sure.
3: You know. But I guess I was,
2: mm-hmm.
3: right? I mean,
2: sure.
3: without thinking about it.
1: Is it a compliment to the LGBT movement for bringing pride about and letting us know that maybe we should be proud of our own family structures?
2: Well, it's not something that I think I'm reacting to because we should be proud. I'm reacting because... there is an effort to indoctrinate young people, young children who are impressionable, innocent. They need to be innocent. And it's been going on for far too long. Again, as I said, I have no problem with people who are gay and want to be with people of the same sex. I just don't want that ideology forced on young, impressionable kids, whether it's the library or the school or anywhere else. And it is. That's a fact. It is being forced on them.
3: But I guess the point I'm trying to make, maybe not very well, is that without having some kind of pride movement like you're doing, it's kind of in a vacuum. You know, they're filling the vacuum with the pride that isn't there for somebody to go, boy.
2: Well, I think John,
3: it'd be great to be proud. Those guys are all proud, and there's nobody on my side that's proud. You know.
2: Well, I don't think there was a vacuum. People just lived their lives, and we went about our business until this became something more than just being proud of who you are. This became about, we want your kids to also acknowledge this ideology, become part of it, and that's where I draw the line. That's where I have the problem. It isn't just about being proud. It's an ideology that's being foisted upon young, impressionable kids.
3: Now, when it comes to your board, does this have a pretty good chance of passing, do you think?
2: Well, I hope so. I mean, we stopped some of the nonsense going on in the library by a slim majority. But it was a majority, and I've had the support of Supervisor Nathan Magzik and Supervisor Buddy Mendez, who, you know, also represent people who I think are their constituents, who also, you know, believe in the Judeo-Christian foundations of our country, who also believe in faith and traditional values, and they've stood tall. They've stood very strong on this, while they've been under attack as well. And so I'm hopeful that they will continue to support this. I hope, I believe they will, and I hope so, but I take nothing for granted.
3: 490-5858, Randy, you're on KMJ.
16: Hi, good morning. I've never called before, but when I heard Gary, I forced myself to do it. My daughter won Teacher of the Year for Fresno Unified, and one of the main reasons was because of her amazing participation in helping gay youth. And the fact that they have pride makes such a difference in their world. And when you say ideology and things are getting forced down their throat, you're not living in Fresno then, because it's not happening. Fresno had a great pride float. Parents are happy that people can be inclusive. I don't know where you're coming from, but thank God for people like my daughter, because I've read suicide letters from some of these kids, and I just thank God Fresno is as progressive as it is. Thank you.
3: Randy, can you stick around?
16: Sure.
3: Okay, I just want to let Gary respond. Go ahead.
2: Yeah, well, I have a very different point of view. You know, when we had our library hearing, the person came, a man dressed as a woman, wearing clown outfits, said she was he was a substitute teacher. I'm glad that you know, this is from her point of view positive. But for me, I don't think any of that really belongs in the classroom. Kids ought to just be learning science, reading, and math. And Fresno Unified's test scores reflect that they're not learning that kind of stuff. And these kids have been failed for decades at Fresno Unified. So, you know, we have a very different point of view. I can respect her point of view, but mine's very different.
3: Any response, Randy?
16: Well, it does, you know, here's the thing. Why don't you talk to the gay community, positive people in the gay community, and find out if they would have approved of that one person that went to visit dressed like a woman. They just want to be left, you know, I don't even like the category. People want to be left alone. And the fact you're bringing this up is just really disturbing, and I do not think it will pass, at least with constituents. Thank you.
3: Okay. I was hoping she'd want to engage a little more, but I guess she considers this some kind of an attack. Sounds like.
2: That's fine.
3: You know.
2: Yeah. The people who are being attacked are the people who want to be left alone, who are not gay. Those are the people that are being attacked. And if you stand up for your traditional values or your Christian beliefs, then you're attacked. That's the reality of it. I mean, they like to say on that side that you're being attacked if you say, hey, I disagree with this, or leave my kid alone. Okay. Leave my kid alone. Don't hand my 12-year-old a gay bookmark. Okay. Why are you doing that? Why is that happening? So again, we can, you know, debate this back and forth, but the reality is that the kids are being attempted to be indoctrinated, and that is going on. And if you don't believe it, then you're just being blind or you want to ignore it.
3: Yeah. Well, like I say, I think that the LGBT movement, the marketing movement, has been very effective in getting this message of inclusion out. But if you don't agree that you're included, that's kind of forbidden language.
2: Well, and let me say something else also. We know kids are very impressionable. We know as they go through puberty, there's a lot of confusion that they have. That's why I think you've seen such a large movement of this transgenderism, because kids are very susceptible to messages. They want to be included. They don't want to be on the outs. And when you have this message of you can be a boy or you can be a girl or maybe you're in the wrong body, they listen to that. And those are horrific messages. The genital mutilation that's gone on of pubescent kids is horrific. And that's the stuff that has gone on.
1: No, we're doing permanent things to children.
2: Of course.
1: And, you know, I'm not going to let a child decide to pick up a bottle of vodka and drink it just because, you know, they get a choice. No, you know, you're a parent to protect, and kids are their children. Yeah, you know, I agree with you on that.
2: Mm-hmm. And
1: totally.
2: And children should not have this ideology continue to be foisted on them in school, in a library, at Grizzly Stadium, everywhere. Kids should just be kids, young and innocent. And they can, as they get older, make decisions about that kind of stuff.
3: I guess I'm just kind of I'm in the mind frame of this whole pride thing, where, like I said, I didn't grow up with pride like that. But here you have a group that they are really now injecting pride into their lives, right? But you don't have that in other places. And I wonder if that's something that you're trying to achieve here on the nuclear family. I mean, are you trying to say this, you can be proud too?
2: No, I'm not trying to do that. I'm just trying to acknowledge that there are people who have traditional values and believe in nuclear family and the importance of both a father and a mother to raising kids, and just acknowledging that. That's all, because that's been damped down by this, quote, pride movement.
3: And that's kind of what I mean.
2: Yeah.
3: It's like, you know, you walk around and go, like, I don't know. Why am I pride? You know, I don't have that. Why not? You know,
2: well, I think it's, again, people on our side are not foisting their values on other people, unlike the LGBT movement.
3: Hello, Bob. You're on KMJ.
17: Hi. Good morning. I had come up with a little bit of a thought here, and I don't know if it makes any sense or not, but there's rules against sharing your religious beliefs or your political beliefs in schools and in other places. why is there not a category for these groups to be in that makes it illegal for them to get on their soapbox and to share that information, or worse yet, press it, you know, push it towards children that are trying to figure out whether they want to be a king or a prince or what, you know, and restrict some of that, but at least it would give them someplace, a banner to hide under that would be illegal to share in the public, or not necessarily in the public, but in the school setting, I guess is my main thing.
2: I agree. It shouldn't be there. Pride flags don't belong in classrooms. They should just be teaching reading, spelling, and math, and educating our kids, which they have failed at doing for decades. At
3: so you don't want your nuclear family flag flying in a classroom?
2: Don't need one.
3: Hello, Jeff. You're on KMJ.
18: Hi. I just want to thank the councilman for saving us a rash of children being turned gay by bookmarks. It's a terrible, terrible atrocity that all these bookmarks are turning kids gay. It's terrible. Responding to the last guy, there are Republican groups on children, you know, on high school campuses. There's religious groups on high school campuses. You're allowed to have all kinds of clubs on high school campuses. So what's wrong with having a pride one? I love how that, he's so two-faced. He's saying that.
3: I think a lot of these groups are like after-school kind of groups. He's talking about in the classroom, part of the curriculum, I think.
18: And he can't back that up because it's not part of the curriculum. He's just making this up.
3: Well, it is part of the curriculum, and it's part of the curriculum of the state of California to include like a, what is it, Johnny Has Two Mommies kind of curriculum. Isn't that part of the curriculum?
18: Well, aren't there kids that have two moms? Isn't that actually a thing in real life?
3: Okay, is that part of the curriculum or not?
1: We're not learning about Johnny has a mommy and daddy.
18: Okay, so they're not learning about, really.
3: Jeff, my point is,
1: I don't need them to learn about it, by the way. I just want them to learn how to read, write, do arithmetic, no state history, no national history, the basics. I'd like, honestly, our children in school to actually not be 48th in the nation, and maybe could we get in the top 25? That would be a win for me, personally.
3: Running late, got to take a break. Thank you, Jeff. 490-5858 on
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12: We all know how important it is to stay active as we age, especially as we get older. But I've come to realize that for as good as people are about getting their cardio in, a lot of older folks really don't seem to be doing the recommended amount of strength training or even understand why it's so important. It helps you stay functional and therefore independent for as long as possible. Certified strength and conditioning specialist Dana Santis says a great place to start is not with dumbbells or barbells, but with your body weight, which allows you to build strength while also learning how your body moves and where your limitations exist. It also reduces the risk of overwhelming your connective tissue, which adapts more slowly than muscles as we get older. Once you're comfortable, you can dial up that intensity, but do it slowly, do it carefully. I'm Dr. Sanjay Gupta, helping you live a better life.
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5: John Broski, Christina Moussan, Gary Bredefeld, our special guest today. Gary, I kind of ran out the clock here on you. 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
13: 20 years ago, the average attention span was about 2.5 minutes. Today, it's just 47 seconds. Pretty disconcerting. That's according to new research out of UC Irvine. But really, this isn't our fault, at least not entirely. We can blame technology and the world around us. Attention, it turns out, is not an unlimited resource. You only have so much of it to give. Start paying more attention to what times of the day you seem to be at your mental peak. Try to knock out the more complicated stuff during that time. It's also important to take breaks every so often so you can more easily lock in when you're trying to concentrate. One expert said, even trying to visualize where you want to end your day with everything all wrapped up or with tons left to do. That can act as a real motivator. I'm Dr. Sanjay Gupta, helping you live a better life.
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3: Sunshine and 75 degrees here at Radio City. It's 11 o'clock. I'm Randy James, live in the KMJ newsroom. A tragic and deeply personal loss here in Fresno. Retired police sergeant, 79-year-old Freeman Hunter Jr. was killed, allegedly by his own son.
14: His brother stabbed his father.
15: The Fresno County Sheriff's Office says Hunter Jr.'s son, 21-year-old Freeman Hunter III, killed him at a home near Shaw and Grantland Avenues.
16: Very compliant. Deputies were able to take him into custody.
15: It's not yet known what led up to the deadly stabbing. Despite life-saving measures, Hunter Jr. died on scene. The 79-year-old served the Fresno Police Department for 3 decades. Fresno Police Chief Mindy Castro says she's heartbroken, sharing a statement that reads in part, quote, "He was a well-respected member of the Fresno Police Department and a mentor to both Mayor Dyer and I early in our careers. He could always be relied on to provide common sense, well-thought-out advice, particularly to younger officers and sergeants. Our prayers are with his family at this difficult time."
3: ABC 30's Tiffany Olin. We're getting more election results in several key races here in California. Fox's Alex Hogan from Washington has more details, starting with the Los Angeles mayor race.
17: Progressive city council member Nithya Raman edging ahead.

0: The motorcyclist was heading north on Maple when he struck the woman who was in the middle of the street. She died at the scene and has not yet been identified. The rider was taken to the hospital with injuries. Maple was shut down for hours as the reconstruction unit investigated. Over to Wall Street, the NASDAQ is down 449 points. The Dow is off 63. S&P 500 is down 63. Oil trading at just over $88 a barrel. It's 11:03. Valley weather, lots of sunshine. 75 degrees here at Radio City. Looking for a high today of 86. Clear tonight, 64 for an overnight low. Tomorrow, more sunshine and a little bit warmer with a high of 94. Multiple triple-digit days start Thursday, cooling to the upper 90s by Sunday. I'm Randy James on KMJ at KMJNow.com or wherever you stream.
1: How did I lose weight? And I did. Lean, right here. 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I love this stuff. 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
12: Ladies and gentlemen, greetings and salutations. I'm really sorry I missed you yesterday. I don't like staying home alone when I don't feel well. I can't stand it, but that was my day. I had my monthly infusion on Friday and Saturday. And about 2 hours after the Saturday infusion, I went down. I went down hard.

0: reaction. And it was bad. It hung with me until like late last night. I started feeling like a human again. So here I am back again to, in my own show to, you know, not cheat and do it from home, which sometimes I have to do. But we've got a number of guests today coming up in the noon hour. Good old Tom DelBaccaro wrote an article about how the Democrats want death certificates to be counted in voter ID. I mean, how do you... That's laughable. Think about it. A death certificate being used in voter ID to identify somebody. They do that when they're dead. I mean, anything they can do to expand their voter base. What they're going to do, they want to expand their rolls. They'll use a corpse. You know, and I don't know what's going on here in California, but I'm about done with it. So Tom DelBaccaro, noon. And then maybe right after that, around 1 o'clock today, Congressman Tom McClintock. And what a morning he had, carrying out these hearings about the Southern Poverty Law Center. He co-chairs the committee that's kind of ripping them apart. Tom was on fire. This was an organization I used to be very proud of. I was attached to them in a way that I thought everything they was doing was right. And maybe back then it was. But in recent times, the Southern Poverty Law Center has become a bastion for liberal and progressive activity. And they've been accused of creating all kinds of racially charged messes that they can go take care of and get paid for. You follow me? They're creating these situations and then fixing them and going, hey, look what we did. Aren't we great? Send us some money. I know that I'm simplifying a little bit, but the brass were really sweating bullets during these hearings this morning, and Tom McClintock was a part of that. So he'll be joining us in the 1 o'clock hour. In the audio file, we have our vice president calling out our wonderful state because of how we vote here and how long it takes. And, you know, when you hear the election is not going to be over until the middle of July, it's really disheartening. Florida gets the whole damn thing done, and in 2 hours after the polls close, they know everything. Why the hell can't we do that here? You know, what is wrong? Now, Gavin Newsom has a solution for California's election process. And it's exactly what you would expect. Exactly. And I can't wait to tell you. Hey, speaking of Gavin Newsom, he's being fined $31,000. The California Fair Political Practices Commission is proposing a $31,500 fine on our great governor for allegedly not filing 18 payment reports. What are these payment reports? I will explain. But it's one of these bureaucratic things that just puts California dead last at everything. And we have a number of other states doing the bully thing on our behalf. In other words, they're frustrated with how we vote in California. Anna Paulina Luna, speaking of Florida, she wants federal funding cuts here in California until the election, you know, the election process is reformed. And I hate to say that about my home state. You know, what do you mean we can't have that money? That's our money. But I think she's right. I think it should happen. So we'll see. One story I think you're really going to like is I'm a fan of Doug Burgum. He's a painfully honest guy. And he ran for president when Trump did this last time. He's now the Secretary of the Interior. And he's smart. He's savvy. Knows how to, you know, tell the cow to eat the cabbage. But all of this whining about energy prices and purposely destroying refineries. Burgum has been looking at this, saying, what are you doing in there in California? What are you doing? Why are you purposely, I can't say that word. Why are you doing, you know, burning up refineries on purpose when they're still perfectly good and they can be fixed? Yeah, keeping the gas prices high artificially. Why? Who knows? And it's voting time in Maine. Everybody get out there and vote for Graham Plattner. Oh, my God. This guy, I mean, as he gets closer and closer to ending his campaigns, which today's the day. You know, all these bombshell reports come out. One in particular from an individual who's run his campaigns before, ratting him out. So what now? We'll take a look, see, and find out, I hope. In Las Vegas, there's a father over there. It's probably more than one father. Stunned. Really stunned over a school deal with his son's. It's a particular sticker. I'm not going to tell you what it is. I'm not going to tell you what it's for. But what the authorities in school saw was, when they looked at the sticker, was a burning cross. And just as the Democrats will do anything to expand their voter rolls, there are some people, when they look at anything in the way of burning and, you know, like stick figures, it's got to be the KKK every time. The Ku Klux Klan. I doubt this kid is a member of the Klan, you know, but it's a good story and good for this father going absolutely nuts. This is such a sad story of this retired Fresno police sergeant stabbed to death by his own son. How does stuff like that happen? Dear Lord, that's very sad. Very well-respected cat. And does anybody care? NASA, I do, has revealed the Artemis III crew and the project's next steps. What are they doing? Where are they going and when? And who may they be? I'll tell you, and off we go. Well, they're going off, not me. Anyway, happy to be back. Very happy to be back. Only missed today, but to me, sometimes that feels like a month. Welcome to KMJ. KMJNow.com, wherever you stream, you're getting it. Be right back.
1: 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And I did. 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
0: Well, looking at the mayor's race in L.A., damn. I mean, is it too early to smell a rat? Yeah. The council member, board member, whatever the hell she is, city council, Nithya Raman. Yeah, she pulled off kind of a surprise victory. Victory in that she made the runoff, knocking Spencer Pratt out. So he's done. He was in second place all night, strong, only separated by a couple of points. And now he's nothing. On Monday, the Associated Press called the race, concluding that Raman would have enough votes to make a November 3rd runoff against Mayor Karen Bass. And the first place finisher, who secured the spot, showdown last week. So between the two down in L.A., Los Angelinos are going to get more of the same. Times 10. More of the same. And that's what they voted for. Instead of voting for somebody who could take care of the day-to-day issues and is not afraid of them. And again, he was in second place all night on election night. And he saw his lead slowly drift away as Raman began to erode his side of the fence because of mail-in ballots that were posted as late as June 2nd were being counted. I find it very disappointing. On Monday, Raman widened her gap over Pratt to nearly 3 points. And we're getting down to that, you know, basis of the end. 3 points doesn't sound like much. That's a lot. So Bass has 34.3% of the vote. Nithya Raman, the socialist, has 28.6%. Spencer Pratt, 25.8%. That's the latest. Has the fat lady sung in this race in L.A.? Probably. Probably. And it's a shame. Because, again, with those two women, either you're going to get more of the same in L.A. And maybe that's what they want. Maybe they like mediocrity, homelessness, all of that. Thousands of homeless voters probably brought this one home for Nithya Raman. They were registered to vote in the L.A. shelters, despite not living anywhere, not having, you know, an address or a bed. But still, they were registered to vote. And who did they vote for? This council member who was out there pounding the pavement and signing him up. Spencer Pratt eliminated in the mayor's race. It can be revealed that a one-time drop-in center received $600,000 from the socialist candidate and had 185 registered voters at the address, but, you know, no accommodations. So that's how it worked. All of these shelters, she would sign up, you know, 200 or 300 more. Vote for me. Now, the revelations have prompted the U.S. attorney, Bill Assaley, to say that he's going to investigate. He smells a rat. And the concern uncovered by the Post and the follow the evidence trail, it's to see if any laws have been broken, because there's this bombshell photograph unveiling Nithya Raman and a big link to homeless voters as a fury is erupting over the L.A. ballot count. Technically, these people cannot vote because they don't have a permanent home address and no way to prove how long they've been in California. But somehow, some way, their votes were counted. Gee, I wonder why. You know, they just couldn't have Spencer Pratt becoming the mayor of L.A. No, they don't want that. So again, they'll do anything. And I don't know. I don't know. I don't want to get in trouble, but I've never been one for conspiracies in elections. But I just don't trust anybody anymore. I don't. And I don't know what it's going to take to change it. I have no idea. Whoopi Goldberg. We go from bad to worse. That's the most disgusting thing I've ever heard, Groucho. She defended President Donald Trump, attending Game 3 of the NBA Finals to see the New York Knicks square off against the San Antonio Spurs. So Goldberg responded to the criticism of the president during a segment of The View on Monday, defending Trump's attendance as a lifelong Knicks fan. Goldberg said, "I find anybody who is a Knicks fan should be there. You earn the right as a Knicks fan. I don't have to like you." Obviously, she isn't. And after the show, there was videos of, clips of fans objecting to Trump and the New York City mayor, Zoran Mamdani, attending the game. And Goldberg noted that they always have been Knicks fans. Quote, Whoopi saith, "I'm sorry. Trump and Mayor Mamdani are Knicks fans and have been. They're New Yorkers. And there's nothing either one of them can do to change what's happening in the city for this team." So she's getting really deep into it, So the president said he attended the Knicks game after the team owner, James Dolan, invited him. Says he's been a Knicks fan for a long, long time. Dolan says Trump is a real nice guy. So why not? Why not? We go, to sporting games. That's what they call them over in England. Sporting games. To get away from politics. 99% of the time. Now, the president shows up at a game. Is that bringing politics to the game? No, he's just a spectator. But there are some people that are so twisted, they cannot stand that. Unfortunately, the Knicks did lose to San Antonio yesterday, prompting some of the fans on social media to say that Trump jinxed the team. Oh, please. In May, Trump told the Post that he'd had been invited to the Eastern Conference Finals. "I was invited. I was going to go on Wednesday, but they closed it out very quickly. They're great. Dolan's a great guy, as you know. He owns and is in charge of Madison Square Garden, and he's having a very good year. Whoop-de-doo. But it's just amazing to me how when a president, I don't care if it's Barack Obama or Donald Trump, two decidedly different personalities, if they go to a public game of some kind, showing support of the sport and whatever team they're there to see, that shows a human side. And, guess what? I never liked 1 minute of 8 years of Barack Obama. But he's absolutely got every right to go to a game and have a great time as a fan. And it's the same for Donald Trump. Why not? But again, it's just some people go absolutely crazy. Because, Trump was there. Oh, no. I'll remind you again, we got a couple of guests. Tom Del Beccaro at noon, talking about how the Democrats want death certificates to count as voter ID. And I'm not making that up. And then on the 1 o'clock hour, Tom McClintock, very busy this morning, sort of dropping the axe on the Southern Poverty Law Center. That's been a big one. And we're lucky to have McClintock on this day. He co-chairs a committee that's going after it. So he'll have plenty to say in the 1 o'clock hour. And then that'll probably round out the day. And I can go home and cough some more. But I'm feeling, you know, hey, at least I'm feeling better. You know, the reaction I had to the infusion, oh my God, I wouldn't wish that on Hitler. Well, maybe I would. It was a bad one. Toward, you know, building up the tolerance of this stuff that I get once a month. And first it was like a 40% solution, then a 50% solution, then a 60% solution, and then this last weekend, we made it all the way to the top, where I'm getting the heaviest juice I can get to kickstart my immune system, which is non-existent. It's called CVID. And yeah, now that I've graduated to, you know, getting the most I can get, I don't know if I have to expect this every time now, or was this just a one-time fluke introduction? Anyway, I mean, it's the one thing that's going to save me, you know, keep all these other diseases away from me. So there. I see a number of you online are asking if we're going to hear from Hilton today. I have no idea. No idea. I've been trying to get a hold of him since Friday, and he finally responded at 2 in the morning last night. He's a busy, busy man. We see that Javier Becerra is now in first place. Boy, you talk about getting more of the same. Wow. If he becomes the next governor of California, even the people that worked for him in the Biden administration are going to be laughing so hard, as they are now, because he entered the race late and comes in first place, if the numbers would be believed. Time will tell. All right. It's time for a little news. We're going to check out, find out what's going on with the KMJ News Update. Here's Liz.
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4: One person has been hospitalized after a crash that officials say started a grass fire in Fresno County. This happened just after 7 this morning on Millerton Road. The Highway Patrol says the car crashed and started a fire on the side of the road, and a large plume of smoke was seen in the air. The driver suffered major injuries with burns and was rushed to the hospital. A boat drone helped save the crew of a downed U.S. helicopter near the Strait of Hormuz. This is a first for the U.S. military. Fox's Jennifer Griffin has the latest.
7: A U.S. Navy unmanned surface drone found and rescued the crew of an Apache helicopter that went down in waters near the Strait of Hormuz. The U.S. 5th Fleet's Task Force 59 is the Navy's first operational AI and drone task force. The U.S. Army AH-64 Apache helicopter went down near the coast of Oman Monday evening while conducting a patrol mission near the strait. At 7:33 p.m. Eastern, the two U.S. Army crew members were rescued by American forces after spending roughly 2 hours in the water. Both soldiers are in stable condition, according to CENTCOM spokesman Captain Tim Hawkins.
4: President Trump accusing Iran of shooting down the helicopter. Over to Wall Street, a mixed market. The Dow is up 40 currently. The S&P 500 losing 34. NASDAQ negative 296. It's 11:31 at KMJ. Valley weather right now, sunny, 75 at Radio City. Our high today around 86. Enjoy the 80s this afternoon. Up to the 90s tomorrow. We get down to 64 overnight. Clear skies and then a high of 94 for your Wednesday. And then the triple digits start on Thursday, 101, but we cool to the upper 90s by Sunday. 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
14: Have you ever noticed that you mostly breathe through one nostril at a time? Even when you're not sick, even when your allergies aren't bothering you. The body actually switches the dominant nostril as frequently as every 2 hours while we're awake. That's according to Adam Taylor, an anatomy professor at Lancaster University in the UK. This alternating cycle is automatic. It's regulated subconsciously by the hypothalamus and the brain, he said. Your body does this to give each nostril a chance to rest and repair, so they don't get too dried out, which could make it easier for pathogens and inflammation to cause damage. Now, Taylor also said, studies suggest the left nostril may be more dominant, and when the right nostril is dominant, the body is in a more alert or even stressed state. Who knew? Pretty fascinating stuff. I'm Dr. Sanjay Gupta, helping you live a better life.
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0: Well, look at this. Country music superstar Kenny Chesney is heading to Vegas. Yeah, and we want to send you there to see him. Don't get jumpy just yet. This is going to be at the Sphere. I mean, apparently these gigs are cool. 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Contest rules? Where are they, class? They're at KMJNow.com. That's where. KMJNow.com. Yes, we are. Kenny Chesney. Ray, don't do it. Don't do it. I'm not a country fan. But, you know, I like going to Vegas. Vice President J.D. Vance. Torched. There's a good word. Torched. California's election process. As questions are continuing to mount over the state's lengthy vote-counting, you know, timeline. And the accuracy of voter polls, whether mail-in ballots can be backdated and counted. I mean, it's a recurring pattern of Republicans leading on election night only to lose significant ground as mail-in ballots are processed, you know, for the weeks that follow. The optics of this are not good. And he pointed to that pattern yesterday, citing investigations by U.S. attorneys that he said uncovered a number of different reasons to investigate California's election system. Oh, God, I wish they would. And questions remain, however, about whether any potential irregularities would be significant enough to affect the outcome of the statewide elections in a state dominated by Democrats. Big time. Vance also criticized state officials for continuing to refuse to comply with the federal investigations.
17: How is it that you had, you know, Karen Bass was in first place, Spencer Pratt was in second place, and then this other woman was in third place? You would expect these mail-in ballots to kind of meet that same basic pattern where, you know, number one would get the most votes, number two would get the second most votes, and so on. But somehow we find ourselves in a situation where, number one, they're still receiving ballots, not just counting ballots, Jesse, they're still receiving ballots. And number two, the way that they're coming in just so happens to work out such that the Republican is getting kicked out of the final two, so it's a Democrat versus Democrat runoff. That seems pretty shady to me, especially when you add on top of the fact that in California, you are prohibited from asking for somebody's identification before they vote.
18: And we just found out through the U.S. attorney there that you can register to vote with a gym membership card. How ridiculous is that?
17: Well, and of course, we know that that Gold's Gym would probably hand out a gym membership to anybody who's willing to pay, including, for example, an illegal alien. And we joke about this, Jesse, but that's why these elections don't have the legitimacy they need, is because if you're going to give a card to anybody who's willing to pay $10 a month for a gym membership, then you're not actually going to ensure that that person is legitimately able to vote. This is why we have, for example, photo ID to get on an airplane so that airplane rides are safe. This is why we have photo ID to purchase alcohol to ensure that you're the proper age. It's insane that we have a state not only that doesn't ask for your identification, but will throw you in jail if you're an elections official who is asking for identification. So you're the...
0: Well, there they went. I can't disagree with any of that. I can't. And I don't know really what the problem is here. And it gets worse and worse and worse with every election. And our population of voters is shrinking. It's getting smaller and smaller and smaller because people are leaving the state. Yet, you know, they're acting very indignantly. Is that a word? Indignantly? You know, about, well, you know, there's so many people in California, it takes forever. No, but there's less. There's less. And they were going to talk to Del Beccaro. He's going to say that, you know, he knows these Democrats that want to use death certificates as a voter ID. Unbelievable. So the U.S. Attorney for the Central District of California, Bill Saley, revealed, I believe it was yesterday, the state officials are continuing to deny any federal government access to an audit over the state's voter rolls. The dispute, you know, comes amid the concerns over California's voter registration process, which allows some first-time voters who do not provide a Social Security number or a driver's license to verify their identity while using, you know, alternate forms of identification, such as a gym membership, you just heard that, a credit card, a debit card, even a prescription drug label. What do you say to that? Dear God, that's what you say to that. Now, coming up, right after we get through the next break, which is coming up in about 2 or 3 minutes, Gavin Newsom will join us from the Audiophile, saying that he has a solution to California's election process. Gavin Newsom is saying that. And guess what, kids? It's exactly what you'd expect. Stay tuned. No hints. But speaking of good old Gavin, California Fair Political Practices, is proposing a $31,000 fine for the finely coiffed governor for allegedly failing to file 18 behested payments and those reports on time. Under state law, politicians must report when they solicit contributions. These are known as behested payments. Pardon me. Behested payments. There we go. Still having trouble with the voice. From outside entities or charities or, you know, something that has a governmental purpose. Now, I mean, follow along. That sounds like what the hell? In June of last year, CalMatters published an investigative report into how Newsom, requested the nonprofit California Forward, paid at the time by the Los Angeles Mayor Antonio Villaraigosa, more than $380,000 to advise the governor for about 10 months on how to overhaul California's approach to major infrastructure projects. Can you believe that? I mean, hello. So, reported CalMatters, under state law, Newsom has to disclose that he asked California Forward to pay Villaraigosa. And upon hearing the matter scheduled for Thursday, June 18th, at the FPPC headquarters in Sacramento, inside word is it's not going to go well for the governor at all. Now, he's got a lot of backup because there's a lot of Democrats up there. But a lot of those Democrats are very afraid because of, you know, they know what's coming. Things are just going to change, especially if we have a Republican governor. So we'll see where this goes. It maybe will go nowhere. Or, again, he may be fined $31,500. Sell a little bit more wine, and he's got it made. So when we come back, I'm going to talk about this. Well, he is. We're still in the audio file. Gavin Newsom has a solution to California's election process. It's exactly what you would expect. This is KMJ. I'm Ray Appleton. Stay there.
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14: We all know how important it is to stay active as we age, especially as we get older. But I've come to realize that for as good as people are about getting their cardio in, a lot of older folks really don't seem to be doing the recommended amount of strength training or even understand why it's so important. It helps you stay functional and therefore independent for as long as possible. Certified strength and conditioning specialist Dana Santis says a great place to start is not with dumbbells or barbells, but with your body weight, which allows you to build strength while also learning how your body moves and where your limitations exist. It also reduces the risk of overwhelming your connective tissue, which adapts more slowly than muscles as we get older. Once you're comfortable, you can dial up that intensity, but do it slowly, do it carefully. I'm Dr. Sanjay Gupta, helping you live a better life.
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0: Hi. Nice to be back. After a day of just laying on the couch, staring blankly at the TV. Gavin Newsom has continued to defend California's election process. Now, the vice president comes to town, so to speak, not this town. You just heard him saying, what the hell's wrong here in California? Why is this taking so long? You know? And the election process has brought about a ton of questions that have mounted over the legitimacy and integrity of the concerns that the governor was aware of nearly a month before the state's election process. Let me tell you what's going on. A little convoluted there. His solution is increased funding to help speed up the vote counting process. How is that going to speed up funding? Speed up the process, pardon me. And, you know, even worse, his approach reflects kind of a very familiar Democratic tendency to make a few structural changes to a flawed process and instead relying on additional spending, you know, hitting up the taxpayer in the hope that the problem could be resolved. I mean, the Democrats, they have to throw money at everything to make it work. Look how long we've been throwing money at schools at a Democrat's behest. Right? And are we getting bang for our buck? Listen up. Here's the governor.
22: In fact, we've had detailed conversations with the legislature, and it was mutually agreed that we would work together over the course of the next month as we balance the budget to land specifically what those investments may look like. And we both agreed on that. So on the basis of that question, no new resources in today's presentation, but absolute full commitment and cooperation with the legislature to land that in the final budget deal. What you're referring to is a letter I put out to all the county registrars to say, get your act together, get these ballots counted. I'm very concerned that if we don't do that, particularly on the basis of the new rules and regulations that we've now implemented, where we're requiring them to do so, I think it will expose us to the accusations that will be exploited by the Trump administration.
0: See, I told you it's going to be exactly what you'd expect. Spend money and, you know, It'll be next.
4: So breaking news, they've actually reached a verdict on the Carmelo Anthony murder trial, that young high school teen that was stabbed.
0: Where'd it go?
4: Track meet. As of now, it's not been announced, but everybody in front of the courthouse is going crazy. We'll have updates here in just a moment.
0: See, I can't see that stuff because my back is turned to the screen. But the producer gets it. So, okay. Getting back to California. There are a lot of things that can happen that would speed up the vote count. You know, withholding federal funds. Start there. It was very striking when Steve Hilton, who, you know, a Republican candidate for governor, who looks like he's still going to be there at the end, has made similar recommendations but faced a lot of criticism from the current governor. Hilton wrote on X, "Last week, I proposed an election count accelerator fund to give counties more resources to process ballots." Newsom had it, you know, said it showed, I don't understand how elections work. And it has nothing to do with the governor. Now he says, you know, he'll do what? What a joke he is. That's what Newsom said about Hilton. But Hilton, you know, Steve's doing the kind of thing, same thing. He looks at it and says, okay, a little bit more money. How is that going to accelerate the process? And then how do we know that it's going to be legit? It's such a mess ever since we stopped going to a polling place. I can't stand it. You know, here's my vote. You throw it in a mailbox. And it's like, not so exciting. Newsom doubled down on the state's election process. Despite all these accusations of fraud and concern over how long it takes to count the ballots, the governor and other state officials have defended these delays as normal, a normal consequence of a system that prioritizes voting from home and ballot access with speed of being counted. But where's the speed? Yeah. I mean, this needs to go away. We need to go back to polling places with voter ID. We might be close on that. Phone call. Why not? Martin, you're on KMJ. What's up?
7: I mean, what was refreshing about Steve Hilton, I think you guys need to put him on the radio more and ask him how he would address this. Because what I love about listening to him is all he talks about is how we're going to handle opportunities and problems going forward. I think the fact that you guys bring up the Democratic Party so much and Gavin Newsom, that gives them undeserved credibility. It's obvious the way he's ran this state is a joke. And I'd like to see more of a, here's what we're going to do going forward. Because it is sickening what he's done as a governor and that party in our state. And that's just a recommendation, Ray. I'd love you guys to figure out how
0: I'm not sure what you think. What did you say we need to? We're giving credibility to who by doing what?
7: It's more of a perception. It just seems like every time I turn on Fox News or even KMJ, we're bringing up the Democratic Party and the stuff that they're doing that's horrible. And it's just tiring of listening to. It hasn't resolved anything.
0: Oh, I see what you're saying.
7: This party's still running our state. And I'm thinking we need to take a different approach so that people could see, hey, here's what we're going to do going forward. Because it's just tiring of turning on Fox News and occasionally this radio station about all the crap that our governor is doing. And it almost feels like it gives this perception of credibility that's undeserving. And the same thing with CNN, how they put down the Republican Party. And I guess my point is, one thing that was really refreshing with Steve Hilton, it just seems like so much of what he comes out and says and on YouTube is, this is what we're going to do going forward. Mm-hmm. And he gave specifics. And I would really like to see us do more of that so that somehow we can get this state to buy in of how we're going to go forward and improve all of the headwinds that we deal with, from the cost of living, from gas prices, we're always going to be the highest, right? But as we all know, it's absurd right now.
0: And Martin, I got to let you go because I'm out of time this hour. But I got you now. I got you, and I don't disagree with any of it. Thanks for the call. Steve comes up with problems and says, this is how we're going to do it. This is how we're going to do it. The registration of your car. Flat fee, $71. There's that. Gas, $3 a gallon. There's that. How do we get there? He explains how we get there. Coming up, Tom Del Beccaro. And death certificates for voter ID. Sure.

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6: How often do you stop to wonder whether you should share something that's revealing, maybe even embarrassing, with a partner, a friend, or even your boss? In her new book called Revealing, The Underrated Power of Oversharing, behavioral scientist Leslie John says doing just that can help you deepen relationships that are vital to your life. We need people to trust us in order to get things like love, friendship, and career success. That's what she told us. When you make yourself vulnerable by revealing something sensitive, it does make other people trust you. In turn, when you ask someone to reveal something about themselves, showing that interest will generally lead someone to like you more. Why? Because people like to be asked about themselves, she says. It also signals that they are discriminating and choosy, but in a good way. I'm Dr. Sanjay Gupta, helping you live a better life.
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10: Sunny and 77 at Radio City. It's 12 noon. I'm Liz Kern live in the KMJ newsroom. We're getting more election results in several key races here in California, starting with the L.A. mayor race. Here's Fox's Alex Hogan.
11: Progressive city council member Nithya Raman edging ahead, so she will advance. And that means that former reality TV star Spencer Pratt is out after a campaign that garnered national attention. Voters are also waiting on the results of the Golden State's governor's race. Former State Attorney General Javier Becerra is in the lead, although two candidates will emerge in the race. Republican Steve Hilton and Democrat Tom Steyer still in the running as California counts those remaining votes. And new votes ahead. Primary races will take place in Nevada, North Dakota, and South Carolina. And Maine. Maine is expected to play a critical role in deciding control of both chambers.
10: Democratic candidate Graham Plattner looking to unseat Republican Maine Senator Susan Collins. A strike at SoFi Stadium just before the World Cup has been avoided. Concession workers in Los Angeles reached a deal to boost pay to more than $40 an hour for many employees. The agreement, including a rare clause that workers can

96 points now. The S&P 500 losing 25. NASDAQ negative 274 currently. Valley weather right now, sunny at 77 at Radio City. Our high today, 86. We're still in the 80s today, up to the 90s tomorrow. Overnight, clear skies down to around 64. Wednesday's high 94, and then triple digits begin on Thursday, but a cool down on Sunday to the upper 90s, if you call that cool. I'm Liz Curran on KMJ at kmjnow.com or wherever you stream.

0: Hey folks, it's Randy James here. Summertime means busy time. 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
9: 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There you go. Good luck. Tom Del Vaccaro running a little late, a couple of minutes late, so we will proceed.

0: dude, and eventually get to him. But it's interesting how people all over the United States are involved or involving themselves in the California election process. You've got a representative out of Florida. Her name is in the news a lot. It's Ana Paulina Luna, and she's calling for federal funding cuts in California until what she says the corrupt election process is reformed. And then, you know, the other side is going to be saying, what's corrupt about it? So, God, I don't know if there's any way of winning on this or not. California's elections have been a disaster since the state legislature, you know, passed Governor Jerry Brown signing that bill, authorizing ballot harvesting in 2017. And the legislation was just in time for the 2018 election, where California's congressional Republicans lost 7 seats, all thanks to ballot harvesting on Election Day. Remember that? Oh, yeah, we were pissed. Pardon my language. Additionally, California has allowed more than 800,000 inactive voter registrations to remain inactive, but on the rolls for at least 3 elections. Bill Jones talked about that the other day. We're not cleaning up the voter rolls. That's really gumming the process up. We also, you know, watched in disbelief as the L.A. councilwoman, Nithya Raman, pulled ahead of Spencer Pratt. We've already talked about this in the L.A. mayor's race. By a magical swing of 43,000 votes after the primary election day. Come on. After giving a very tear-filled concession speech the night of the election. Somehow, Raman gets a ballot dump of 43,000 votes at the last minute. Something is very wrong there. Very wrong. You know, after the first results were in, Mayor Karen Bass eventually increased her vote by a total of 90%. Spencer, you know, his vote by 78%, while Raman's, you know, votes were trailing by, are you ready? 190%. She's way back. But how did that fare for her? Where did she find 43,000 votes and push Spencer out? You know, it's many Democrats, many Republican voters in California are fed up with lawmakers passing laws which are patently illegal, as ballot harvesting after Election Day is. It's illegal! Fortunately, California's corrupt, you know, elections are drawing the attention all across the country. And here comes the Florida Rep. Ana Paulina Luna calling on Congress to cut off federal funding to California until it cleans up its shady election process. That's a quote. Shady. And I believe she's right. Quote, the U.S. government is sending billions to California to subsidize their failed politics. It's time that we stop until they clean up their shady election process. That's one way of getting the attention of the California Democrats. Even the Florida governor, Ron DeSantis, he weighed in on the messy elections here in our formerly golden state. Quote, so glad California's corrupt month-long ballot counting and ballot curation and ballot harvesting process has been exposed nationally. We've been writing about it since 2017. When the Democrats passed the law authorizing the process, which is illegal. And it is. Now, notably, Florida, this is the way it should be. Florida requires voter ID, uses a paper ballot-based voting system statewide with an optical scan tabulation as the primary method for counting the votes. All of the ballots produce, you know, a voter verifiable paper record, which serves as an official vote for audits, recounts, verification. I don't want to get too in the weeds here, but this is how California used to tabulate votes, but no more. And Florida calls its election day on election day, as do 30 other states. It's a law in 31 states that you've got to be cleaned up and out by the time a day passes with the election in that state. You can't lollygag it until the middle of next month, which is apparently what we're doing here. July 16th is as the date. This is so bad. Again, I'm stumped. Pardon me for being a little quiet on you, but the brain is working there. You know, I answers are that everything old is new again. We've got to go back to the way it was. You know? California is the top donor state. They send the federal government about $83 billion a year. They lead the way in many areas, but you just don't like the way that we, you know, run their elections. We don't like it. You don't like it. I think you need to start fixing things. An individual very concerned about, you know, what we do here. And then there's Gavin Newsom's standard answer to claim that California is the top donor state, meaning the state sends the federal government more funding every year than it takes back from the feds. Yeah. So while California is consistently the largest net donor state to the federal government in terms of total dollars, it is probably, you know, primarily due to having 30 million residents, high economic output, and a concentration of high income. But these are the people who are moving away. These are the people that we're losing. Let me grab, grab a phone call, but I'll do what I get back. I think this last election in California is going to be exposing a lot, and I think things will change. They're going to have to. I'll be right back.
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7: If you are struggling with substance abuse, alcohol, pills, whatever it may be, first of all, it's nothing to be ashamed of. We know addiction is a brain disease, and we also know getting into recovery can be tough. Also, in case this helps, I want to tell you about a new study out of Harvard School of Public Health, which found that spiritual belief, the idea of a steady religious practice, had a protective effect from addiction. Experts we talked to told us there were probably a few reasons why this might be the case. Number one, excessive drug and alcohol use would not be the norm in a religious community, and people want to fit in. Two, a belief in a higher power provides people with hope and solace, great foils for addiction. And three, and I think there's some merit to this, regular attendance in a faith community also provides connection. Just like in AA, camaraderie and social support is often what you need. I'm Dr. Sanjay Gupta, helping you live a better life.
8: Insight with impact. 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
0: Alas and alack, he has been found, as I sit here and choke to death. He's an actor. Was. Yeah, a couple of times there. He's an attorney. He's an acclaimed author. He's a commentator. He's a writer. Former head of the California GOP. And he ran for office one time. But he's more effective talking on this program. Tom Del Picaro, good afternoon, sir.
9: Okay, how are you?
0: I'm fine. How are you? Where are you?
9: I'm still in the same place, but I was not in a place where I could, it was just too, it was unbelievably loud. So sorry about that.
0: No, worry about it. You know, go ahead.
9: Go ahead.
0: Well, I just was going to say, I want to talk about this death certificate thing that you brought up. That's just appalling. But overall, looking at the voter process in the state of California, more and more individuals from other states are beginning to look at us and say things like, you know, what the hell's wrong with these people? Anna Paulina Luna says, you know, the Fed should withhold funds until we clean up the election process. You know, and it was announced the other day that, oh, goody, this will all be done and over by July 16th. I mean, there are 31 states that have their elections done election night. That's it. It's the law in those states. I don't know what we do here. You got any clue?
9: Well, the Democratic supermajority wants this. In fact, they are becoming, when Bianco tried to look at ballots investigating potential crimes, they passed a law that SB, I think it's 73 or 75, that says not only can no sheriff ever do that again, but that the observers have no authority or power to dispute vote decisions when there's a disputed vote between vote counting it and it's unclear what the vote is. The observers have no role. So, and then Newsom says stunningly, which I said earlier today on a newscast, that I have a break glass alternative or whatever he just said. The level of distrust is rising instead of getting less. And so it's troublesome. It's a great thing that it looks like Hilton's going to be on the ballot because the turnaround starts with voter ID.
0: Well, that's another thing. I have a hard time believing what I'm seeing in some of these counts of different ballots, like the mayoral race in L.A. How the hell did that happen? 43,000 homeless votes for Nithya Raman? Come on.
9: Yeah. No, it's not plausible that she was the only one who got a huge jump. And especially since there's no other place where that occurred. So it's ridiculous. And the question is how will we ever get to the bottom of it? because of the rubric they have set up. And again, it comes on the heels of Newsom saying, I have a break glass contingency plan. So so there's two things that have to happen, voter ID and the Supreme Court's saying that there's an election day, not an election
0: month
9: afterwards. Early voting, that's not part of election day either. But, the founders wrote the Constitution in very plain English. So when you read the Second Amendment, it says Congress shall make no law. And they make a lot of laws respecting the Second Amendment. So what part of shall make no law is confusing? The same is true in this regard. With regard to election day, they wanted to have an election day. Now, that was quickly dispensed with. There was often voting, it's early voting in American history. I believe the earliest was April Andrew Jackson elections. But today, the month afterward, it's ridiculous. And remember, the reason why this takes so long is 7 days the ballots can arrive, and then there's a cure period. If there is a ballot that's disputed and someone's name on it, they can be contacted to come in and fix their vote. That extends it.
0: Tom, I want you to hold on just a second. Don't go anywhere. Somebody else who's very concerned with the election process is joining us now, Steve Hilton. On KMJ. Steve Hilton.
10: Well, if it's not.
0: Steve Hilton and Tom Del Vaccaro. It's a star chamber. Steve, how are you?
10: It's amazing. How lovely to hear my friend Tom's voice there. Hi, Tom. How are you doing?
9: Great. Congratulations.
10: Thank you so much. It's been great. Tom's been incredibly. It's just been such a good friend over the years and has been giving me such great counsel over everything to do with California politics.
0: Right on.
10: He knows more about it than most. And in fact, you first introduced this race. So it's a beautiful moment that we're all here together. I just want to say that I agree with everything that I've just been hearing. It's obviously ridiculous. There's a couple of things. Just quickly for everyone listening, in terms of I know people are asking what's going on with the race and where he's standing and whatever. Here's how we see it right now. Yesterday evening, some organizations called the race for me, confirming that I'll be in the top two. We always said in our campaign that there's a sort of old-fashioned thing about waiting for the AP is the official moment when race is called, the Associated Press. So we're going to stick to that. So we're not popping the champagne just yet. However, the fact that it's already been called by some confirms what we've been saying for a while now, which is we don't see any possibility that Tom Steyer will catch up with us in terms of the votes. We've got 83% now in. The remaining counties, including Fresno County, where there's quite a lot of votes still to come in, of counties that we do better in. So, yes, we're very confident. We are planning and behaving on the basis that this is now that we're in the general election, and the most important thing is that we put up a really strong fight to offer change to California in November. That's the whole thing. So this morning, for example, I was at the vote center in Los Angeles and made one very simple point, which is one immediate thing we can do. It's in our hands this November to speed up this insane count is voter ID. Because if you had voter ID,
0: amen,
10: you wouldn't have all this endless fussing around over signatures. One of the reasons that they're all saying it takes so long is the signature verification and the curing and all those things Tom was talking about. Voter ID eliminates all of that. So let's at least get that done. It's got 70% support in California. It's going to be on the ballot in November. I said this morning to Javier Becerra, let's campaign on it together. Show a united front. This is one thing hopefully we can agree on. We'll see.
0: What did he say?
9: Yeah, I was going to say.
0: What?
10: I haven't heard back from him.
0: Oh, yeah. Oh, okay. You haven't heard back from him. Okay. That's interesting.
9: I like it, though. It's a huge issue in California. It's still 70% approval rating. I think you should stalk them on the issue.
10: Yes. I mean, it's really important. And it's not the only thing we need to change. I completely agree with all the points you and Tom were discussing. You know, with this sending out ballots to everyone is ridiculous. And especially when you have voter rolls that are so wrong. The ballot harvesting farce is ridiculous. The seven-day period for your vote. I mean, by the way, the seven-day period, I didn't catch all of your conversation. That could be ended very soon by the Supreme Court. And I think it's highly likely that by November, that will have gone. And so we won't be in this position of waiting 7 days for votes to arrive. Election day will be election day nationwide. And that's it, thanks to the Supreme Court. So that's at least one positive change that I think we can foresee. But this farce is just a humiliation for California, and we've got to end it.
0: Well, it's very frustrating. When it was announced the other day that we'll probably be done around July 16th, I about drove my car into a wall. I mean, come on.
10: It's insane.
0: Florida gets it done overnight, and 30 other states do exactly the same, as I mentioned earlier. Why can't we do it, you know?
11: Because they don't want to.
0: Explain. What do you mean they don't want to?
11: This is a choice. They have set up this incredibly long and complex rubric because they think this is best. But as I tell everyone, no, we're the only major country in the world with all mail-in ballots. 4% of California registrations are invalid on their face. God knows how many others there are. That accounts to 900,000 bad ballots. It is the potential for error and fraud is everywhere. They could fix this. They don't want to, and you have to ask why.
0: Steve, we're going to let you go. I know you're very, very tight on time, but you're confident that you're going to cross the finish line and be there in November with somebody else. All right.
10: Yeah, but Sarah, and I know that everyone will look at that matchup, and you can already feel it on the Democrat side and the media. Oh, well, the race is over. Hilton Becerra. Becerra's going to win. It's going to be 60-40, like we've seen in all these races for years and years and years. I don't think they realize what they're dealing with here. I'm not like previous candidates they've been up against. And this is not the same situation. We've had another 4 years of one-party rule. People are done with it. The taxes, the cost, the chaos, the crime, the homelessness. And here's the most important number I'll leave everyone with. 57%. That is the proportion of Californians who believe that the state is going in the wrong direction and needs change. That's a majority for change. And so when the simple choice is there in November, do you want 4 more years of this, more of the same cost, incompetence, and corruption with Javier Becerra? Or do you want to send someone to Sacramento who will clean up the corruption so we can cut your costs, help your business, fix our schools? I think people are going to vote for change.
0: Steve, stay healthy. Take care. I still need to talk to you privately about something.
10: I know.
0: So let's try and connect in the next day or two.
11: Can I say one last thing before he leaves?
0: Yeah, go ahead. Real quick.
11: Because my PAC supports him, so I haven't been talking to him this year on strategy. But now that you're on air, I can do this. I also think you should stalk him with the number of debates. Because he is
0: horrible.
11: He needs to read his answers. You're just the opposite. You are full of energy. He's a snoozer. Get him to commit to 8 debates.
10: I agree completely. We'll work on it. Thank you.
0: Gee, I'd love to be the moderator. Yeah, that'd be the day. Steve, thank you. We'll talk to you down the road, okay?
10: Great. Thank you, guys. See you soon. Bye.
0: Take care. Steve Hilton on KMJ. My voice in and out. Fade. I'm seeing a throat guy today. We're going to get this fixed because I don't eat unless the voice is correct. Anyway, let's take a break for news. That was kind of fun with Steve calling in with Tom with us. Tom Del Baccaro will remain for a little bit longer. We got to get this issue of the death certificates. That's just unbelievable. But right now with a news update, here's Liz.
8: 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KMJ News now.
12: Four people and several animals are displaced after a fire broke out this morning at a home in northwest Fresno. Just before 7 a.m., crews responded to Rialto Avenue near Valentine. They found a home engulfed in flames. Everyone was able to make it out of the house without any injuries, but the fire caused severe smoke damage, and residents and their pets will not be able to stay in the house. The cause remains under investigation. Taylor Swift's latest single for the new Toy Story movie is an immediate hit.
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13: 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It broke the record among soundtrack singles for first-day listens, and became the biggest country track of 2026. And on Amazon Music, the song had the biggest streaming day for any song so far this year. Swift penned the track's lyrics specifically for the cowgirl character Jessie. Toy Story 5 hits theaters June 19th. Michelle Polino, Fox News.
12: Over to Wall Street, there is lots of red on the screen. The Dow is currently down 41 points. 12:33 at KMJ. Valley weather right now, sunny at 79 at Radio City. Our high around 86 this afternoon. We have 80s this afternoon, up to the 90s tomorrow for your Wednesday. A high of 94. Tonight we drop down to 64 under clear skies. And then we're looking for the triple digits to start on Thursday on into the weekend. But by Sunday, we will be cooling down to the upper 90s. 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
0: Tom DelVicaro remains for a bit longer. As I mentioned earlier, anytime you see something from the Babylon Bee, you know you're going to have a little bit of a laugh. And that's what this whole thing is about, the Democratic push for death certificates to be accepted as voter ID. It's a gag, but it's a funny one. And nothing surprises me anymore about, the Democrats expanding their base in California. We've just got the word that it looks like
21: Carmelo Anthony will be convicted of murder.
0: He's convicted of murder in the Texas stabbing of that young one. So that could be crazy. That one could get a little out of hand. We'll see what happens. Anyway, looking at, how we vote, and Tom, what do you think the hang up is? Why is it so slow?
9: They have a law that says that you can mail in your ballots. You got to postmark on election day, and they will accept all votes that arrive within 7 days. Hmm. Now, if you mail it, your ballot, you normally live in Orange County, and for whatever reason, it arrives in Contra Costa, there's an extra day. Then there is this cure period, which says that if there's a ballot which is unclear, there's this contacting the voter and having them fix it. That takes time. And then but very clearly, California does not allocate enough resources to this process. Argentina has paper ballots, more people than California, and gets it all done in one night. So this is a choice. And let me say very clearly, it is not possible to run a clean election on when you have vote by mail. That's not just my conclusion. That was Jimmy Carter and James Baker's conclusion. Hmm. That is the industrialized world's conclusion, including France, Great Britain, and other places that the Democrats like. Vote by mail has fraud endemic to it, meaning that's part of the deal you make by having that. And if you want to stop voter fraud, you have to get rid of vote by mail. This voter ID is the correct step in California, and thank God Steve will be on the fall ballot because that'll help drive out more Republican votes. Which, by the way, I am so fill in some expletives. Tired of Republicans telling me it doesn't matter whether there's a Republican in the top two because they can't win. It matters dramatically, because if there's no one in the governor's race, that means people don't come out to vote. And that means they don't vote for school board, water board, and all these other down-ticket Republicans. One of the biggest and unspoken damages done by that top two method is that Republicans went from before that having more locally elected officials than Democrats in the state, and now we're way behind. Why? Because a third of the state doesn't has these Dem-on-Dem races, and so Republicans don't come out. So if you're listening to me and you want to hang up and say I'm never going to listen to Del Boccaro again because he was angry today, I am furious that Republicans don't get that.
0: Let's grab a call or two before we have to let Tom go. Eric, thanks for holding on. It's all yours. You're going to talk about ballot harvesting. Go ahead.
1: Well, a couple things before I get to ballot harvesting. My observation on Election Day itself. I always go in, I want to fill out a ballot, I want to see it go into the machine. I go to the counter, I give them my name, they check, right, they verify birthday, stuff like that. I ask them, I say, well, there's two of us, my son's a junior. I said, is my son still on the voter rolls? He left the state 2 years ago, established residency in another state, filled out a piece of paper. You're supposed to fill out a piece of paper, sign it, take it to the elections office and, you know, downtown. And she looks, she says, I'm not supposed to tell you this, but yes, he's still on the voter rolls. How often does that happen? How many are still there? How many people know about that and are harvesting those ballots? Number one. Number two, guy next to me walks up. He goes to vote. His ability to vote was blocked. There was a block on his vote. They couldn't explain why. He shows him his ID. He says, I'm registered. They said, well, there's a block. They call some supervisor somewhere. They said, sir, you can fill out a provisional ballot. We'll hold it aside, right? And then we'll try and rectify this. And here's where you can go online.
0: Yeah.
1: So he shows up. He's got his ID, but his voter registration is blocked somewhere. And the thing that he mentions, the only thing I can figure is I move from one residence in Fresno County to another residence in Fresno County. That's the only thing that transpired in the last couple of years, right? So just so happens, I talked to him afterwards. He happens to be a Republican, but his ability to vote was blocked, and he had to fill out a provisional ballot. Now, I have no idea if that provisional ballot ever got counted, but there's two examples of how screwed up things are, right? Now, as far as ballot harvesting and mail-in ballots, the question I have, and I would love to have asked Steve Hilton, I'll ask Tom, is anybody really trying to sue and get a full visibility of chain of custody on ballot harvested ballots as well as mail-in ballots?
0: Hmm.
1: Nobody can tell me that when ballots come in the mail and most people are going to mail them from close to their house. And we know based on neighborhoods and voter registration rolls, what's more Republican, what's more than Democrat. We know that. We know the same thing. People are going to drop them off in a ballot box.
0: I got to get to your final point.
1: Who's checking to make sure that they're not counting how many were dropped off so they can then decide how many they need to harvest to counteract that in other neighborhoods?
0: Good.
9: Okay, so just to start, I have a woman in my office for many years getting 6 to 7 ballots at a time, including people who moved out of the house before her. People moved out of the house. They're no longer voting, and they're supposed to be taken off the rolls if they don't vote after several elections. That's not happening. The job of the Secretary of State is to maintain the voter file. She's a Democrat. They don't maintain them. Therefore, 4% of the ballots on their face are invalid because these registrations have gone stale and she doesn't do her job. Why doesn't she do her job? You can answer the question, folks. But it is a dereliction of duty and it's on purpose. Chain of custody. Look, the Democrats have, in this particular state and others, have set up this elongated process. And the new ballot harvesting laws attenuate the process so that you can't actually have a full understanding of chain of custody. The bill, I never say his last name right, Asaley, mentioned this last night on air. That is by design as well. And that's happened all across the country. So that is the choke point, the problem point that's out there. And it's been going on, and they want to keep it going on. And again, voter fraud is not new. It has always been around. In my book, The Divine Era, I talk about the voter fraud after the Civil War that was used to keep blacks in the South from being elected. But they always say, oh, it would never happen. What are you talking about? No, it does. I can't remember his second point. I'm sorry.
0: Sorry, you're getting a little old. All right, I'm going to let you go, Tom. Anything?
9: You know who's getting a little old?
0: What's that?
9: You know who's getting a little old?
0: Who's that?
9: My son turns 1 year old on the 16th.
0: Yeah, it's been a year. Hard to believe, but... And at the same time, you're waiting to become a grandpa.
9: I am. It's a busy life over here. All right. Thanks for having me on.
0: Always a pleasure. Take care. Bye. Tom DelBagaro again on KMJ. And, I'll tell you after the break. We'll be right back.
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7: How often do you stop to wonder whether you should share something that's revealing, maybe even embarrassing, with a partner, a friend, or even your boss? In her new book called Revealing, The Underrated Power of Oversharing, behavioral scientist Leslie John says doing just that can help you deepen relationships that are vital to your life. We need people to trust us in order to get things like love, friendship, and career success. That's what she told us. When you make yourself vulnerable by revealing something sensitive, it does make other people trust you. In turn, when you ask someone to reveal something about themselves, showing that interest will generally lead someone to like you more. Why? Because people like to be asked about themselves, she says. It also signals that they are discriminating and choosy, but in a good way. I'm Dr. Sanjay Gupta, helping you live a better life.
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2: I'll give you the breakdown.
1: I want to tell everybody, obviously the Nelk fans know, yo, Steiny running it, I'm doing you a favor. So we'll see where it goes. Could be crazy. This might get wild in here, dude. This is just about me being myself.
2: Cap or no cap?
1: That's probably cap. 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
5: But will he make it to 40? They're already taking bets. Phone calls. Apparently, we struck a nerve on how we vote in the state of California. Jerry, go ahead. Over on the coast. What's up?
6: Yes, just real quick, I don't know if anybody brought it up already or not, but family member, my mother-in-law, a registered Democrat, she got two ballots, one mail-in in English and one in Spanish.
5: Yeah.
6: I don't know if that happens with every other language out there. I'm not sure.
5: I don't know about any other language, but this last election, the primary, I've heard this a lot from people. They'd get a ballot in English and in Spanish addressed to one person in the household. So, I mean, theoretically, they could vote twice. Hopefully your mother didn't do that, mother-in-law.
6: Hopefully not.
5: Yeah. All right. Thanks for the heads up. Take care. Lee, what's going on?
7: Hey, Ray.
5: Hey.
7: Great show. I like the way you tackle the tough stuff. I appreciate it. Hey, I just have a question. I don't know the answer to this, but I've been told by a friend who lives in Orange Cove that this whole thing with ballot harvesting, going door to door, started with Victor Lopez out there in the late 80s. do you know if that's true?
5: I wouldn't doubt it, but sounds like something he would do. I don't know if it began with him, but I'm betting when he was mayor and all that of that little area, his little enclave, he probably got involved with something like that, I'm sure.
7: Yeah, he said that they would have people that would go door to door and talk to people in English or Spanish, and then ask them about their ballot, have them bring the ballot to the door and tell them how to vote, and then would volunteer to take that to the polls for them. So I don't know if it's true. I just, I have a hard time not believing it because, Victor Lopez, what are you going to say?
5: It's Victor. I mean, that's why. Anybody that's known him for any period of time, it wouldn't surprise me. Lee, thanks.
7: Yeah.
5: I'll try and get an answer on that. Hello, John. Welcome to KMJ.
8: Hey, Ray. How's it going?
5: It's going.
8: Same thing with me. I heard about a guy that didn't get a ballot.
5: Mm-hmm.
8: I've been voting for 20 years. Same thing happened. I've been so busy, working, and went to post office, and finally I said, where's my ballot? And then finally I went to where they were voting, and yeah, they said that my ballot had been kicked out, that I hadn't been voting for 5 years. And I said, what do you mean? I've been voting. Yeah, I had the same situation. And then when I got one of those copy ballots, put it in the machine, it would kick it back out.
5: Hmm.
8: And she said she was going to make sure that my ballot went in. So, but now I just don't know how many out there got people like that. Same thing happened to them. So I don't know. So
5: well, that's the problem with how we do it in California. We just don't know. Especially since we've gone to the mail-in thing. John, thanks.
8: Yeah.
5: Take care. The rest of you. 490-5858. And the toll-free number from wherever you are is 800-776-5858. If you want to talk about how we do elections in California. Doing horrible. That's how we do. I mean, it's probably the worst in the country. The very worst. Our system. I can't think of one worse. I mean, you could, some very remote state. I don't know what that would be, but sure, maybe they would have the same problem and time would be on their side. But we're not that remote. We're not even that rural. This is a big state, you know, that's very, you know, ahead of the game on many things. But yet, we can't clear an election in one night. I mean, it's the damnedest thing I've ever heard, especially when you look at all these other states where that is required by law. 31 states. 31 states got to do it. Election night. And they do. And, you know, nobody complains. And always leading the pack, Florida. Florida gets it done. They're very, very good in Florida. Anyway, coming up, Congressman Tom McClintock is going to be joining us. He has been very active in trying to, we're going after the Southern Poverty Law Center, something we've talked about a lot on the program. And Mr. McClintock, Congressman extraordinaire, will explain in just a few minutes. Stay tuned.

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2: A Better Life with Dr. Sanjay Gupta.
3: We've talked a lot about measles over the past year, but mumps has largely flown under the radar, even though it's been making a bit of a comeback as well. That's because fewer people are getting the MMR vaccine, which stands for measles, mumps, and rubella. The vaccine's been around for decades. It is effective. It is safe. What makes mumps outbreaks difficult to contain is that symptoms usually don't appear for 2 to 3 weeks after someone's been exposed. And that can make it hard to pin down where that exposure took place. And someone who is infected can transmit the virus to someone else before they are symptomatic. If you get sick, which could manifest like a run-of-the-mill respiratory virus or the telltale swelling of your cheeks and jaw, all you can really do at that point is to treat the symptoms and also isolate yourself so you don't infect anyone else. I'm Dr. Sanjay Gupta, helping you live a better life.
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8: 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I'm Liz Kern live in the KMJ newsroom. 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
8: A Texas teenager found guilty of murdering another teen during a track meet. The jury in Collin County finding Carmelo Anthony, who's now 19 years old, guilty for fatally stabbing 17-year-old Austin Metcalf. This happened back in April of 2025 during a track meet at Centennial High School in Frisco, Texas. Anthony pulled a knife from his backpack and stabbed Metcalf once in the chest before running away. The jury rejected his claim he was defending himself during a fight. Right now outside the courthouse. Because Anthony was 17, he was tried as an adult but does not face the death penalty. He faces sentencing from 5 years up to 99 years or life in prison. At Fresno City Hall, a debate over funding priorities is brewing. The Fresno Animal Center's proposed $9.6 million budget is going before council today. Critics say too little is going toward prevention. Of that total, about $7.7 million is set aside for salaries and benefits, while roughly $220,000, just over 2%, is allocated for spay and neuter services. Advocates argue increasing prevention funding could reduce overcrowding, euthanasia, and stray animal populations. While volunteers say they are already stretched, helping manage the crisis here in Fresno. Supporters are urging residents to weigh in before a final decision. Farm leaders are calling attention to a California veterinary shortage. We get details from KMJ.

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4: Well, very interesting. I saw this man that you're getting to know well, thanks to this program, on television this morning, going after the Southern Poverty Law Center. And that particular group, the Southern Poverty Law Center, is an organization I used to have a lot of respect for. I thought they were doing the job. I thought they were, you know, good, helping out. Excuse me. But instead, I mean, we have allegations now that they're very much involved in a lot of fraud, creating situations where they can step in and look good. And I'm simplifying. And I'm talking about, when, as far as the rep goes, Representative Tom McClintock joining us again on KMJ. Tom, how are you?
5: I'm doing fine, Ray.
4: Pardon me, too, a little bit. I'm losing my voice, but so what else is new? Anyway, the whole thing with the Southern Poverty Law Center, what is the objective of these hearings now? What are you attempting to do?
5: Well, we're trying to find out to what extent the Southern Poverty Law Center was funding extremist groups that they were then raising money to stop. Eric Hofer once wrote that every great cause becomes a movement that becomes a business that becomes a racket. And that appears to be what has happened to the Southern Poverty Law Center, which you're correct. When it was originally founded in 1971, it was a respected civil rights group. Over the years, it has gone from movement to business to racket. And now they stand accused by the Department of Justice in a federal indictment of bank and wire fraud by funding the very groups that they have claimed to donors that they're fighting.
4: That's amazing. We have proof of this?
5: For example, the Charlottesville riots.
4: Yeah.
5: They channeled hundreds of thousands of dollars to the Nazi organizers of those riots, and did it all through fake shell companies. And that's all now playing out in federal court.
4: And what was the ultimate plan after they, being the Southern Poverty Law Center, created that situation? They were going to run in and save the day and make them look really good?
5: Exactly. Fund the extremist groups, then raise money with your donors, telling how you're fighting those very same extremist groups.
4: Hmm. It is so sad to see an organization like that, possibly come under the axe because of what they're doing. Is there any idea as to why they were doing this? It sounds like desperation, but I'm still certain they were serving a purpose. Go ahead.
5: Yeah, the purpose was money. After the Charlottesville riot, that they helped fund the organization of it. They helped fund recruiting people to go to it, to the tune of hundreds of thousands of dollars. They then saw their fundraising go literally triple from roughly $50 million to $150 million in a single year.
4: Do we know who's financing this?

0: Anytime you see something like this, everybody wants to go, oh, it's Soros, Soros. But do we have any idea where the money's coming from?
1: No, and that's one of the things that I was trying to get to today, to get them on the record, denying that they're getting funding from foreign sources. I'm skeptical of their denial. But that puts it on the record. A lot of their money, though, I think is coming from very naive small donors that absolutely believed them when they said they were fighting the Ku Klux Klan, when in fact they were helping finance the Ku Klux Klan so that they could fight it.
0: Oh, jeez. I've never heard of such a thing. That is so bizarre.
1: Yeah, but as I said, there have been a series of indictments that have been handed down, and there'll be a trial this fall. What we're trying to do is get a full picture of what has been happening in this country, and as you pointed out, who is funding it, and is there a deliberate effort to fan flames of racial strife to pull this country apart? I can see how many foreign adversaries are certainly cheering from the sidelines. The question is, are they also helping to finance it? And that's something we're still looking at.
0: Okay, who are the suspect countries? Do you have any idea, or say it?
1: Well, I mean, I would say the usual, the usual suspects. And again, right now this is speculation, but something's going on, and there's an awful lot of money involved.
0: It's amazing. I keep saying that. Kind of numb, only because this organization has been around for quite some time, and to be hearing all of this now, it's sad. How long in your investigation has this been going on, where they just kind of went to the dark side? Do we know?
1: Well, yeah, don't forget, their senior leadership resigned a few years ago, saying that they had strayed far from their original purpose. And in fact, one of the witnesses testifying against them today was the niece of Dr. Martin Luther King.
0: Oh, yeah, I saw that. So what's the ultimate goal then? To keep clean it up and keep them alive, or just get rid of it, close it down, forget about it?
1: Just, get to the bottom of it. Overturn that rock and see what's crawling around underneath.
0: It might be a scary situation. Tom McClintock is joining us again on KMJ, and we're talking about a lot of things, but this issue of the Southern Poverty Law Center, a once respected organization, Deluxe, now seemingly very much involved with the very people that they're trying to fight and get rid of, which I know that sounds crazy, but that's exactly what's going on.
1: And another aspect of it is the weaponization of their work for example, they now produce what they call a hate map of hate groups. And among the hate groups that they've singled out recently are Turning Point USA, the group that Charlie Kirk founded. They put that on the hate map. And as you know, shortly thereafter, Charlie Kirk was assassinated by a madman who specifically cited that they were a hate group. We saw the Family Research Council actually attacked by a gunman who, once again, had been specifically motivated by the Southern Poverty Law Center's so-called hate map. And oddly enough, it's only conservative groups that seem to end up on that map, Antifa and Jane's Revenge, which have been implicated in dozens of deaths and literally billions of dollars of damage, somehow don't end up on the SPLC's hate group list.
0: That's amazing. There's that word again. Amazing. It's,
1: And they were being used by the Biden administration to make the claim that the greatest threat to America today was white supremacist groups, even while we were intercepting hundreds and hundreds of known or suspected terrorists coming across our southern border. And that's another question: is to what extent did they collude with the Biden administration? To what extent Were they involved in the targeting of legitimate organizations by our own Justice Department? Don't forget, the Justice Department under Biden singled out traditional Catholic organizations as extremist hate groups. And that was largely at the behest of the Southern Poverty Law Center.
0: Well, I remember that. I do. Yeah. I remember that. That's just something is just really out of whack with that organization. Yeah. Very, very bad.
1: Well,
0: how long?
1: As Louis Brandeis said, sunlight is the best of disinfectants, and that's what we're trying to bring into the subject.
0: How long is this conversation with these people from this organization going to go on? How much time do you need to get to the bottom of it? And are you getting that time?
1: Good question. This is our second hearing on the subject. The Judiciary Committee staff is conducting the behind-the-scenes investigation. But I think that the main effort is over the next few months. We'll see play out in federal court as this case moves forward. Again, there's been a federal indictment of this group for a variety of illegal actions. There's only so much that we can do until that case is resolved, because as you may have noted today, they're using the legal action as an excuse not to answer questions that the indictment touches upon, like the fraud.
0: Got to take a break. Tom McClintock is with us. And questions for the congressman? 490-5858. And if you want to spend some money, actually, we'll pick it up. The 800 number, 776-5858. Let's pay the bills. We'll be right back on KMJ.
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7: 20 years ago, the average attention span was about 2.5 minutes. Today, it's just 47 seconds. Pretty disconcerting. That's according to new research out of UC Irvine. But really, this isn't our fault, at least not entirely. We can blame technology and the world around us. Attention, it turns out, is not an unlimited resource. You only have so much of it to give. Start paying more attention to what times of the day you seem to be at your mental peak. Try to knock out the more complicated stuff during that time. It's also important to take breaks every so often so you can more easily lock in when you're trying to concentrate. One expert said, even trying to visualize where you want to end your day with everything all wrapped up or with tons left to do, that can act as a real motivator. I'm Dr. Sanjay Gupta, helping you live a better life.
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0: Not much of a voice in the last 2 weeks. I tell you, Tom McClintock remains on KMJ. And Tom, if I may, I want to go over to the Senate for just, you know, in our imaginations, just for a bit. I say Graham Plantner, and you say what?
1: Oh, my God. Clearly, Susan Collins is in a much better position, assuming he's going to take the nomination today, than ever before.
0: He's a scary guy. I mean, I don't understand what they're thinking in Maine. Are they that far removed from reality that this is the best they can do on the Democratic side?
1: I think the far left has now so completely taken over the Democratic Party, and they operate in an echo chamber that simply is unable to have that quality of self-reflection that would tell them this is not a serious candidate. This is a train wreck waiting to happen.
0: Well, I mean, I understand that there is something that the party can do. They can remove him from the ballot, remove him from the ticket. I'm not sure how that works, but
1: I think after today, because they're in the elections today,
0: yeah,
1: and he's expected to take it. The only other Democrat on the ballot is the governor, who has withdrawn her candidacy. But the far left is so dominant in the Democratic Party. I think the reason she withdrew is because she knew she was going to lose. She's this radical nutcase. So at any rate, he can resign, I think, in the next 30 days, and a state convention can then nominate his replacement. That's sort of the Kamala Harris path to electoral disaster. But I think it speaks volumes of the condition of the Democratic Party today.
0: I do, too. And that's unfortunate. I hate to see them so far removed from the reality of things. And it's probably very frustrating for, you know, like that Democrat in the middle of the country who's not getting the radical side of East and West Coast, you know, Nebraska, St. Louis, Missouri, those people. Those Democrats have to be looking at their own party going, oh, my God, we're out of our minds, I would think.
1: Well, you know, the New York Times did an article a couple of years ago where they tracked party registration in 30 states and keep party registration numbers. This was between 20 and 24. The Democrats lost 2.1 million voters. Republicans gained 2.4 million voters. Hmm. That's a net shift of 4.5 million votes in just 4 years in just 30 of the states that track registration. So they've got some very serious, Lord knows Republicans have problems. But the Democrats' problems, I think, are far, far worse. And the biggest of them is that they've completely lost touch with the American people.
0: It's when you look at the party, there's Graham Plantner. That's one guy. And then there are a couple of others, though, that we thought were going to be absolutely nuts. But no, they're not. One of them in particular, you know, has a stroke, wears a sweatshirt, is now a senator. Yeah. But he's more of a Republican anytime he's interviewed by somebody than a Democrat. It's just crazy times.
1: And the Democrats are trying to throw him out of their party, which they probably will end up doing.
0: These times, I tell you.
1: The one guy who can appeal to the broad middle is the one guy that the Democrats are trying to purge from their party.
0: Wow. Here in California, haven't talked to you since the election. Looks like Steve Hilton is going to be in the top two, which is good. Looks like it's going to be him against Becerra. And Javier Becerra hasn't got... The people that he worked for, co-workers in the Biden administration, when he was the secretary of whatever it was, they laughed when they heard he declared for governor kind of late in the game. They said he never came to work more than like maybe 2 days a year during the whole Biden administration. And,
1: He was HHS secretary, which means he was the one who was responsible for overseeing the placement of some 300,000 unaccompanied alien children. Once they crossed the border, they weren't allowed into this country by the Biden administration. They were turned over to the Serra's department. And we had a series of hearings on the fact that they were releasing them into homes for which little, if no vetting had been done. 80,000 of those children simply disappeared. This administration has been trying to track them down. I think they've been able to locate about 30,000 of them. They went into this dark underworld of human trafficking, drug trafficking. A lot of them were being used to pay off the cartels. It's a sad, hideous, and a lot of them simply disappeared, and no doubt some of them have died. And this was all on Becerra's watch. And we had whistleblowers come forward with damning testimony of his role in recklessly releasing these children into unvetted homes. And I think that's going to come back and haunt him in the general election. But far more importantly, Steve Hilton has got a very powerful case to take to the people of California that we don't have to live like this. A generation ago, we had what was truly a golden state. It was the envy of the country. We had the finest public school system in the country, finest public university system in the world. Our freeways were the envy of the world, finest highway system. We were paying far lower taxes. Businesses were flocking to California. People were flocking to California. Crime was low. And water and electricity and gasoline were so plentiful. Many communities weren't measuring residential water consumption, including the entire city of Sacramento. Electricity was cheap. Gasoline, we had 40 refineries producing the gasoline that Californians consumed. We were the second largest petroleum producer in the country. The Democrats have destroyed all of that. The only thing that's changed in our state in those years is public policy. And that's the legacy of the Democratic Party. That's a choice that voters made. And if anybody can get them to connect the dots between the votes they've been casting and the conditions they're now living with, it's going to be Steve Hilton.
0: Yeah. Well, I mean, most people are glad that he's in. He called earlier and was talking about where it is now. And he believes it's definitely him and Becerra, which is fine. Mm-hmm. You know, a Republican and a Democrat, the way it should be. My fear, although it didn't happen, is that we'd have two Democrats fighting it out because of how we vote in this state, which is stupid, but industrial strength stupid. But it looks like that's not going to happen. But, it could have been Steyer and Becerra, and, you know, where do we go from there? We don't.
1: It could be like Los Angeles. You have no choice at all. You have a choice between a socialist and a communist.
0: Yeah.
1: Both of them are destroying, already largely destroyed, the quality of life in Los Angeles. At least Steve Hilton gives us a choice now. And so that's an off-ramp on the road to Lewin that we're on. We'll see if we're smart enough to take that off-ramp.
0: Yeah. It's too bad that didn't work out in L.A. I mean, that woman, the supervisor, she came from, like, nowhere with, like, 43,000 votes from homeless people or whatever the story is, and all of a sudden Spencer Platt, out, gone.
1: Yeah.
0: You know, that just does not pass the smell test with me at all.
1: Well, there's already been one conviction of a woman who was signing up homeless people using her own address for all of them, which means that all of their ballots went to that address. And then under California law, she's the one that gets to return them to the polling place. There's no chain of custody from the time they leave the registrar of voters until the time they're counted as a legitimate vote. That is an atrocious system. It makes California a third world country when it comes to a ballot counting, and it's sickening.
0: Very. How are you doing on that time, Congressman? Do I need to let you go, or?
1: No, I'm waiting. I'm on the House floor right now, waiting for a vote to be called on CBP and ICE funding. I just finished giving a speech in support of the bill, and we're waiting to vote for it.
0: All right. Well, when you need to go, you know, just tell me and we'll send you down the road. Right. I don't mean that in a negative way. Right now, we're going to take a little break for KMJ News, though. And with the news update, let's do it. Here's Liz.
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14: Identities are released of two people who died after a crash involving a truck and a motorcycle in Kings County. We get more from KMJ's Michael Reed.
15: The California Highway Patrol responded just before 5 p.m. Friday to the area of Highway 43 and Lansing Avenue, just south of Hanford. Officials say the driver of the truck was headed south on Highway 43 as the motorcyclist and a female passenger were traveling northbound. For reasons still under investigation, the driver traveled into the northbound lane, colliding head-on with the motorcycle. The male driver of the motorcycle, 65-year-old Kenny Conley, was pronounced dead at the scene, and the female passenger, 65-year-old Leslie Conley, was taken to the hospital, where she later died. The driver of the truck was also taken to the hospital with major injuries. The crash remains under investigation. It is not known if alcohol or drugs were factors in the crash. Michael Reed, KMJ News.
14: Country singer-songwriter Brad Paisley is advocating against an AI data center. We get more from Fox's Michelle Polino.
16: Brad Paisley took to social media over the weekend to raise awareness about plans to build an AI data center near the Nashville Zoo, and he's hoping to stop the development. The country star posted a video message slamming what he calls the absolute nightmare scenario the proposed data center would create, telling fans the idea would ruin the area.
17: First of all, they don't have the power to build this. They don't have the water. It doesn't belong there.
16: A permit has been filed to demolish two buildings to make way for the proposed 69,000 square foot data center, which the zoo says would be about 50 yards from some of its animals. Paisley noted a petition in his video and is asking people to sign it. Michelle Polino, Fox News.
14: On Wall Street, the Dow added 86 points. 131 at KMJ. Valley weather right now, it's sunny, 81 here at Radio City. Our high today around 86. Enjoy the 80s this afternoon. We get up to the 90s tomorrow. Overnight, down to 64, clear skies. Wednesday's high 94, and then those triple digits start on Thursday with a high of 101. 102 on Friday. We start cooling to the upper 90s by Sunday. 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
7: Colleague of mine was telling me the other day about how their Instagram feed is filled with videos, most of them kind of funny, about how grandparents and friends tend to bulldoze new parents out of the way to get to see their baby. As a dad of three daughters, I know how life really does become all about them the moment those kids are born. But I also know parents are still people, too, who need their own attention beyond being mom or dad. And moms, in particular in those early years, can feel especially invisible in the eyes of other people. So what can you do to stop contributing to what is known as maternal invisibility? Women we spoke to said these two things were the most helpful. When people stopped to ask how they could best support them, number one, or when they took the initiative to handle certain tasks that obviously needed to be done. I'm Dr. Sanjay Gupta, helping you live a better life.
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0: Congressman Tom McClintock is joining us again, and he may have to duck out and do some voting shortly, so we'll keep an ear to the ground and make sure that we get him off and running in time. Tom, when you're looking at the state of California and how we vote, and I'm still on this whole shtick about this taking so damned long. To, you know, we heard over the weekend the election would be over about July the 16th, which is just nuts. We've talked to a couple of people today, including Steve Hilton, about, you know, why it takes so long. And there's not a consistent answer. He said, you know, they just do for some reason. Have you ever looked into this?
1: Oh yes, I mean, it's pretty clear. It's the vote by mail system that we now have in California. They will count ballots that are received a week after the election, as long as they're postmarked by election day. But then you read the fine print. A lot of mail is no longer automatically postmarked as long as somebody writes the date on it. They'll accept it even without a postmark. So that just invites fraud. Does it occur? Well, we know some does because there have been some convictions. We just mentioned one of them. How extensive is it? We don't know. But all of the safeguards that protect us against fraud have been pulled down by the Democrats in this state. There is no chain of custody from the time that ballot leaves the registrar until the time it is counted in the vote. And when it's counted in the vote, it's too late to trace it down. The amount of time that it takes, they are attributing right now to verifying the signatures on the ballot and the ballot or on the ballot envelope and the registration numbers. We used to do that as the vote was being cast in the polling place.
0: Yeah.
1: It took no time at all. You remember, you walk into your polling place. There was always a neighbor's a garage or the neighborhood elementary school library. Your neighbors from that neighborhood were the polling board. You looked them in the eye. You signed your registrar right there on the spot. You handed them they handed you the ballot. You took it into a locked, or rather a curtained polling booth where nobody could influence your vote, not your spouse, not your caregiver, not your union representative. You cast that in absolute privacy, and then you took that ballot in your hand, handed it back to your neighbor, and you watched them as they put it in a locked ballot box. 8 p.m., we knew exactly how many people had voted. Those ballot boxes weren't taken by the CHP directly to the registrar's office. They were run through the counts, and by 10 o'clock to midnight, you knew exactly who had won. All of that's been destroyed now by the Democrats, and certainly the system is open to fraud, and it's also extremely inefficient.
0: It's not good. And I don't know what it's going to take to fix it, but it is not good. Would it have to be an act of the people to change how we vote and get away with from this mail-in stuff, go back to the way it was? Or
1: no, it's actually a vote of the legislature, but you've got to change the legislature to do it.
0: You've got
1: to change the governor to do it. That's why we need Steve Hilton. And if you're going to vote for Steve Hilton, for heaven's sake, a vote for Republican members of the legislature that will back him. Otherwise, there's not much he could do.
0: Yeah, he ran with a whole slate of individuals that he thought he could use as kind of a an administration. But I think the only one that got through was Gloria Romero, who's the Democrat turned Republican lieutenant governor. We'll see. But the rest of them, close but no cigar. It would have been good, but, you know, he's going to have a mighty long whip to crack if he wins this thing with the amount of Democrats in Sacramento. Yeah, I don't know how he's going to do it.
1: Well, at least he'll have the executive authority, which can go a long way.
0: Sure.
1: But he'll at some point he'll need a Republican legislature as well. But right now he needs to make the case. Remember what Margaret Thatcher said, first you win the argument, then you win the vote. Well, this should be the easiest argument anybody has ever been able to make for governor, because the conditions have become so dire in California so quickly, under Gavin Newsom, that the case for change ought to be self-evident. Once that case is made, the vote will follow.
0: Speaking of Gavin Newsom, I'm a fan of former governor Doug Burgum, who's now the Interior Secretary. He really went after our governor for whining about energy prices. Yet at the same time, you know, the governor and his Democrats are purposely destroying refineries. It's at the hands of the individuals who are, you know, they're kind of complaining the most about, well, we're trying to get this done for you. But no, it's they're putting the whole thing down. The Democrats is who I'm talking about.
1: In 1981, we had 41 refineries operating in California. They produced all of the gasoline that we consumed in the state. We exported the rest. We were the second largest petroleum producer in the country. Today, we're down to 7 refineries after the years of the war on fossil fuels that Gavin Newsom and the Democrats in the legislature have waged. 7 refineries, 5 of those 7 have already notified the state they can no longer do business under the regulations that are now in place. They're likely to disappear. Before the dislocation with Iran, economists were predicting $6 to $8 gasoline in California by summer because of the refinery closures. Iran has further exacerbated the situation because, again, we used to produce all of the gasoline that we consumed in California. Now we import 60% of it. 30% is coming through the Straits of Hormuz, or at least it was. It's closed now. So we could see prices spiking even higher than what was being predicted as a result of the dependence that California has developed on foreign oil because of the war on domestic oil production that the Democrats have waged in Sacramento for years. That's simple supply and demand. And another point is, I just saw a report today on this. Yeah, fuel prices across the country have spiked because of Iran. That's a temporary condition. But even with that spike, the average price of fuel under Donald Trump in his first and second administrations, both are below the average price that we paid under Obama and Biden. People forget that. And once Iran's behind us, we'll see national fuel prices come down. But again, because of the conditions in California, deliberately created by the Democrats in Sacramento, we're not likely to see a great deal of relief. In fact, we could see things get a lot worse.
0: Not good. Not good at all. Yeah, I thought even with the war going on, there would be, a lot of people screaming from both sides about, you know, energy prices, and they would allow more, you know, production in the state of California. But he's just not going to budge from that, he being Gavin Newsom. And, you know, he makes us consort with the enemy.
1: Yeah, well, Californians are going to have a learning experience if by late summer, early fall, fuel prices are falling across the country and they're still rising in California. That should be a strong signal to people that the problems that California is facing are problems created in California.
0: Tom, I'm going to let you go. Always a pleasure. Anything you'd like to plug or mention before I send you down the road?
1: Well, again, I think we're, because Steve Hilton is going to be on the ballot in the fall, I think we're going to have a robust debate over the future of California, and I am quite hopeful that by the end of that debate, people will be able to connect the dots between the votes they've been casting, the conditions that we're now living with, and realize that there is a better future for California. All we have to do is change the policies. And to do that, we have to change the people making the policies.
0: I love it. Tom, my friend, stay safe. And thanks again for joining us on KMJ.
1: Always
0: take care.
1: Pleasure.
0: Bye-bye.
1: Thanks for having me. Bye-bye.
0: So there. Good dude. Like him a lot. Police, just a little quickie here, have arrested a Sudanese male on suspicion of an attempted murder after what has been called an attempted beheading on the streets of Belfast, Ireland. The hell is this all about? I'm not making this up. There was a minor update on the victim. The police are saying that they confirmed that the injured man remains in very serious condition in a hospital. At least nice that he has his head. And they also noted inaccurate online posts regarding the victim's condition, but kept their mouth basically shut as to what condition he was in. What? And you ask yourself, why? What was the argument here? Was this just an act of terrorism or what? We're not really sure, and neither are the authorities over in Ireland. And that's an odd place for something like this to happen. Very odd. Anyway, I just thought that would make your night, if you heard that. Let's take a breather. Philip will be in. We'll dissect where he's going for the next few hours on KMJ. Stay put.

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4: Colleague of mine was telling me the other day about how their Instagram feed is filled with videos, most of them kind of funny, about how grandparents and friends tend to bulldoze new parents out of the way to get to see their baby. As a dad of three daughters, I know how life really does become all about them the moment those kids are born. But I also know parents are still people, too, who need their own attention beyond being mom or dad. And moms, in particular in those early years, can feel especially invisible in the eyes of other people. So what can you do to stop contributing to what is known as maternal invisibility? Women we spoke to said these two things were the most helpful. When people stopped to ask how they could best support them, number one, or when they took the initiative to handle certain tasks that obviously needed to be done. I'm Dr. Sanjay Gupta, helping you live a better life.
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5: Cruising right along before I get out of here. My thanks to the guest today, Tom Del Vaccaro, another guy by the name of Steve Hilton, and Congressman Tom McClintock. The Holy Trinity. That's what, Holy Trinity. No, it's not. But it was good having them on. A lot of fun. And we'll try to have more fun tomorrow. Now, what's coming up? Philip Teresi is here to elaborate on what the afternoon is going to look like on KMJ. Sir.
6: Hey, man. We are keeping an eye out. The verdict in the Carmelo Anthony trial is expected this afternoon. He was found guilty of murdering the kid Austin Metcalf, that 17-year-old. But the sentencing apparently is going to happen in real short order, so we're keeping an eye out for that to go down. And then I have got to eat a little crow.
5: Mm-hmm.
6: Yesterday, Bill Eslie did a hit with Laura Ingraham over on Fox News, and I was really quick to point out that Bill Eslie, the U.S. Attorney for California, was tap dancing around all the language associated with voter fraud. And I blew it off because, boy, if somebody that smart is able to say, yeah, there's smoke, but we don't actually have a fire to put out. Well, it turns out that there are some serious allegations about Nithya Raman's campaign registering folks on Skid Row specifically to go and vote for her. So mm-hmm. I'm going to spend a little time walking back my own obnoxiousness and talking about what we know so far, what the allegations are coming out of L.A. And then Terry Sladek's going to roll in. We're going to talk about the latest on the Keisha Thomas, Don Arax defamation suit and the departure of Scott Pelley from 60 Minutes.
5: Very interesting. Sad note. I repeat again this, and he was a very popular guy. The retired Fresno police sergeant stabbed to death by his own son. Horrible. Horrible. And we're talking about an individual who'd been with the department for a long time and was up there in years, 79 years old. Freeman Hunter is his name. Fresno County Sheriff's Office is Hunter Jr.'s son, a 21-year-old, Freeman Hunter III, killed him just before midnight at the home near Shaw and Grantland Avenues. Killed him. Gosh. When we got to the house, quote, we found the suspect there on the scene. He did not try to run or anything. Very compliant. Deputies were able to take him into custody. And there it is. And that's where he will stay. Don't see him getting out. It's not yet known what led to the deadly stabbing. Reminds me when, you know, I think it was like Marvin Gaye was killed by one of his kids. Jeez. There may have been an argument based upon the injuries. Spokesperson for the sheriff saying that's plausible. But despite life-saving measures, Hunter Jr. died on the scene. And he served us in the police department for just over three decades. 79 years old when he died. Quote, again, the spokesperson for law enforcement, this guy gave his life to one of the most dangerous professions. He was able to survive, go into retirement, only to find out that one of his own family members was the biggest threat that took him out. Our condolences to the family, Fresno Police Department. And Mindy Castro, the chief, issued a statement. All of this is online. This is truly very, very sad. Everything I've heard about this gentleman is great. And Mayor Dyer is really struck by this because apparently this guy was a great mentor for, you know, the chief when he was coming up through the ranks. Said he could always be relied upon to provide common sense, well-thought-out advice, particularly for younger officers and sergeants. Our prayers are with his family at this most difficult time. That's from Jerry Dyer. So there you go. And, you know, it's funny. We always think domestic abuse is a woman being beaten up by her husband or boyfriend. But this could be a case of domestic abuse, too. Father and son, you know, and it's sad. It just should. I'm really curious to see what fired off this thing and led to the 79-year-old's death. What a shame. What a shame. And again, we've heard all day from people who worked with him and knew him, said this is just a horrible thing. Tomorrow, we may have a guest. Don't want to say just yet. I'm trying to get the final confirmation. But it could be fun. Oh, leave you hanging with something silly like that. Don't forget, Philip's going to get you qualified in a little bit to win some Kenny Chesney tickets over there at the Sphere in Las Vegas. Viva Las Vegas. That could be fun. That's coming up at about 5:05. You just have to listen and follow his exact instructions. Otherwise, you're going to lose out. And that'll be your problem, not ours. Do I hear the Butterfield Blues Band playing me off the stage? Have a great night. See you tomorrow on KMJ. Promise.

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6: 20 years ago, the average attention span was about 2.5 minutes. Today, it's just 47 seconds. Pretty disconcerting. That's according to new research out of UC Irvine. But really, this isn't our fault, at least not entirely. We can blame technology and the world around us. Attention, it turns out, is not an unlimited resource. You only have so much of it to give. Start paying more attention to what times of the day you seem to be at your mental peak. Try to knock out the more complicated stuff during that time. It's also important to take breaks every so often so you can more easily lock in when you're trying to concentrate. One expert said, even trying to visualize where you want to end your day with everything all wrapped up or with tons left to do. That can act as a real motivator. I'm Dr. Sanjay Gupta, helping you live a better life.
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10: Sunny and 82 at Radio City. It's 2 o'clock. I'm Liz Kern, live in the KMJ newsroom. 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Protests have broken out again after Texas teen Carmelo Anthony was found guilty of murder for stabbing 17-year-old Austin Metcalf at a high school track meet. The sentencing is coming. He faces 5 up to 99 years or life in prison. Because Anthony was 17, he was tried as an adult but does not face the death penalty. Outside the courthouse,
11: You only promote women. You only show that you're a racist.
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10: The case has triggered protests from activists who believe that race played a role in how the case moved forward. Lawyers in the trial say otherwise. The protest organizers have called for demonstrations to remain peaceful. A woman is in the hospital after a crash that sparked a grass fire in Fresno County. This happened just after 7 this morning. The CHP says a Tesla crashed into a tree and rolled, starting a fire on the side of Millerton Road between Fryan and Auberry. The woman suffered major head injuries and burns and was rushed to the hospital. Crews were able to put out the blaze. Fresno City leaders debating the budget. Council Vice President Tyler Maxwell is proposing a $3.5 million pilot program to expand access to child care.
12: Tens of thousands of children across Fresno needing subsidized child care due to income status.
13: Maxwell's pilot program will split funds, some going to providers as grants to boost service, and the rest going right to parents as scholarships.
14: I don't think government is ever the solution to any problem, but I think government could be a part of the solution.
13: Maxwell proposing $3.5 million to jumpstart the pilot. Money at City Hall, though, already tight.
15: We did come into the budget process with about a $34.5 million shortfall.
13: But Maxwell confident there is room for this.
12: I don't think that we're going to have to sacrifice anything.
16: And if it does pass, those scholarships, those grants, who administers those?
12: We'd be working in conjunction with First Five of Fresno County.
17: Council members under a tight deadline to take a final vote on the budget by the end of the month.
10: And that's ABC 30's Gabe Ferris. California agriculture officials urge the public to be on the lookout for destructive crop pests. We get details from KEMJ's Ag Director Don York.
18: This is California Invasive Species Action Week. And everyone is being asked to be on the lookout for invasive pests that threaten our state's farm crops. For example, the Asian citrus psyllid could devastate the citrus industry. The California Department of Food and Agriculture is asking residents to stay up to date on potential plant or pest quarantines, and also not moving plant material between, into, or out of quarantine areas. And homeowners should inspect backyard trees for signs or symptoms of pests and diseases and report them to the California Department of Food and Agriculture hotline. Don York,

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1: 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When you hear that keyword, you're going to text it to 95819. 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And like I said, next turn coming up, 5:05 this afternoon with me, a chance to see Kenny Chesney at Sphere Las Vegas. Be ready to text that national keyword to 95819. We are continuing to monitor the situation in Collin County down in Texas. Carmelo Anthony has been found guilty of murder in the fatal stabbing of 17-year-old Austin Metcalf. This happened during a track meet. Mr. Anthony, now 19, was charged in the April killing of Metcalf at Kuykendall Stadium in Frisco, Texas. Prosecutors arguing that Carmelo Anthony intentionally stabbed Metcalf during an altercation between the two teens. Defense attorneys contended that Anthony had acted in self-defense. The jury reached its verdict after hearing testimony from dozens of witnesses, and that includes students who witnessed the confrontation, law enforcement investigators, medical experts, and character witnesses called by the defense. Mr. Anthony was arrested shortly after the stabbing. He was charged with murder. Tuesday, during closing arguments, Judge John Roach allowed the jury to consider a lesser manslaughter charge. Prosecutors said that Metcalf and Anthony attended different schools. They did not know each other prior to the encounter. Authorities said that the confrontation began near a team tent area before Mr. Anthony stabbed Mr. Metcalf once in the chest. Mr. Metcalf was transported to the hospital where he died from his injuries. Carmelo Anthony faces punishment with a range of 5 years to 99 years or life in prison. A manslaughter conviction would have carried a much lesser sentence. That would have been 2 to 20 years in prison. So Carmelo Anthony is now standing by to learn his fate. There is a huge law enforcement presence out in front of the Collin County Courthouse. And right now, the jury is hearing what they need to hear before they begin deliberation on that sentencing. Obviously, in Texas, they do it a little differently than here in California to get both a verdict and a sentence in such rapid succession. But we'll continue to monitor when that verdict on the sentence becomes available. Carmelo Anthony has been found guilty of murdering Austin Metcalf in April 2025. Now the question is, how many years will he spend in prison? And the moment that that answer becomes available, we'll have it for you live on KMJ. Yesterday, Bill Isaly was on Fox News talking to Laura Ingraham about allegations of voter fraud here in California. And I was very quick to write off the allegations. Now, Bill Isaly knows exactly what he's doing. And to be honest, the commentary revolving around allegations of voter fraud in California didn't seem to have much substance. I would go so far as to say maybe the faintest whiff of smoke, but no evident fire. And the way that Isaly initially approached this very much reinforced that. But I find myself having to possibly eat my words as we learn that Skid Row was being bribed to register to vote. The DOJ charged a woman in California with paying people, including the homeless, to register to vote while she was working as a paid ballot petition signature collector. She has decided to plead guilty to paying the Denzel

0: millions of Skid Row to vote. Brenda Lee Brown Armstrong, 64 years old, of Marina Del Rey, sometimes known as Annika, has agreed to enter a plea on a future date to one count of paying another person to register to vote. That's a charge that carries a penalty of up to 5 years behind bars. Armstrong is expected to make her initial appearance in court, and that plea is in the books. She entered the plea, and sentencing is now scheduled for August 31st. According to her plea agreement, for nearly 20 years, Armstrong periodically worked as a petition circulator. In that role, she was paid by coordinators to collect voter signatures on official petitions that qualify initiatives, referendums, and recalls for California state ballots. Prosecutors say that Armstrong drove around L.A. to find registered voters to sign the petitions. After gathering enough signatures, Armstrong returns the petitions to her coordinators, who then pay her a set amount for each registered voter's signature. The amount that she was paid varied depending upon the specific ballot initiative, because her coordinators only paid for signatures attributable to registered voters. Armstrong endeavored to ensure that people who signed her petitions were registered. That led to her ultimately admitting to soliciting signatures in Skid Row, a convenient place to collect signatures because of the high concentration of people in a small area who were willing to sign basically anything for cash. She was paying between $2 and $3 per signature to get people to sign the petitions. Prosecutors say some of the homeless folks didn't have an address to put on the forms. So on occasion, Armstrong provided her own former address in Los Angeles to write on the form. These forms simultaneously register an individual to vote in California elections and in federal elections. Bill Esley is saying, this is not an allegation, it's not a theory, it's an example of admitted voter fraud. We are going to aggressively prosecute voter fraud. Now, there was video shot by James O'Keefe, reposted by Real America's Voice, that showed a woman handing cash to a homeless person. On social media, O'Keefe is taking credit for Armstrong having been charged. Esley said that his office has multiple probes underway into alleged voting fraud. He's not providing any specifics, but he points to the Armstrong case as an example of the sort of thing he's investigating. And he says, yes, there is evidence of election fraud in California. Esley is also working with Assistant Attorney General Harmeet Dillon in an effort to audit the state's voter rolls. Esley previously said that Armstrong's arrest coincided with arguments in the DOJ's appeal of the dismissal of a lawsuit over those voter registration records. The DOJ felt compelled to sue California Secretary of State Shirley Weber last year, demanding the state hand over unredacted voter files. That's full names, addresses, driver's license numbers, last four of the social security number, everything that you use to verify your identity when you register to vote. The DOJ says it has a right to access the data under the Civil Rights Act of 1960, the Help America Vote Act, and the National Voter Registration Act. But in January, a judge in Santa Ana dismissed the case after finding that the DOJ's request for information violates federal privacy law. The defense also argued the Trump administration wants to use the data to enforce immigration policy. Now, the DOJ has moved on to appeal in the Ninth Circuit Court of Appeals down in Pasadena. But we have a concrete example of what voter fraud, election interference. The encouraging news is this person got caught. This person got busted. This person knew that they were had so dead to rights that they went ahead and worked out a plea deal. And now faces up to 5 years in jail. In prison, I guess. It's 5 years. I'm going to continue to be wary of claims of voter fraud, not because I don't think that voter fraud happens, but because I think that the examples are limited, and I think that they're unremarkable. But I was listening to you guys earlier today. Appleton was talking about it. And the belief that something is amiss is unmistakable. And I think that the single greatest problem is we have a system that has become unnecessarily convoluted. When everybody showed up to vote on the same day, when you had to show your face, especially when you were voting in your own neighborhood. I was talking with one of the guys in the, I don't know if I should say who it was, because God forbid somebody make an issue out of it. But I was talking to one of the guys here in the office on lunch today. And his house was a polling place. His mom used to host the neighborhood to vote. And so he would wake up on election day and walk out to find a line in the driveway and mom reminding him, hey, don't wear your, you know, Bill Clinton t-shirt or whatever. But when you were voting in your neighborhood, when you were walking down the street to a neighbor's house, of course you were going to recognize each other. It was a kind of socially driven security. You weren't going to have somebody drive from across town to pop up in mom's driveway. And again, 85% of Americans, not Republicans, not Democrats, Americans, support voter ID. I also support voter ID. Now, this is an encouraging development in the Skid Row story. And I am told that there may be another angle on the Skid Row voter registration story. That there is, if not evidence, speculation, that it may have something to do with the shift that we saw in the Los Angeles mayor's race and the very sudden and conspicuous acceleration of Nithya Raman from third place to second place, putting her in a position to face off with Karen Bass in November. Now, the counting is not fully concluded in Los Angeles County. And mathematically, it is still within the realm of possibility that Spencer Pratt could join Karen Bass in the runoff in November. It seems less and less likely, especially if Nithya Raman's unusually good luck holds up. We'll get to that in just a minute. We'll also continue to monitor for the Carmelo Anthony sentencing update. Jurors are deliberating as we speak. I believe that they plan to conclude before 6 p.m. in Texas, but we will watch, and when that verdict, when that sentence is available, we'll have it for you live on KMJ.
1: Well, here in Fresno, traffic a little bit slow right now. Westbound 180 at the northbound 99 connector. Just south of Fresno, we have a two-vehicle accident. Southbound 99 at the North Avenue exit. And in Fryant, we have a solo vehicle accident at Millerton and Fryant Roads. I'm Michael Reed, KMJ Traffic.
2: How did I lose weight? And I did lean right here. I did. I love this stuff. 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I never minded being 2:35, but you know what minded? 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
7: A Better Life with Dr. Sanjay Gupta.
8: How often do you stop to wonder whether you should share something that's revealing, maybe even embarrassing, with a partner, a friend, or even your boss? In her new book called Revealing, The Underrated Power of Oversharing, behavioral scientist Leslie John says doing just that can help you deepen relationships that are vital to your life. We need people to trust us in order to get things like love, friendship, and career success. That's what she told us. When you make yourself vulnerable by revealing something sensitive, it does make other people trust you. In turn, when you ask someone to reveal something about themselves, showing that interest will generally lead someone to like you more. Why? Because people like to be asked about themselves, she says. It also signals that they are discriminating and choosy, but in a good way. I'm Dr. Sanjay Gupta, helping you live a better life.
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0: 222 on KMJ, standing by for updates from the trial of Carmelo Anthony, found guilty of murder, that April 2025 stabbing of Austin Metcalf. The jury had a choice between murder and manslaughter, and they went to murder. Now they're making a decision about what kind of punishment the 19-year-old will receive. The possibility, the range is 5 to 99 years or even life in prison. And we're keeping an eye on the courthouse there in Texas, waiting for updates. At this time, the jury's still deliberating. So the expectation from regional media, the Texas stations reporting on this, is that there is a high likelihood that before close of business today, that jury will deliver that sentence. It's not a sure thing, but we are monitoring. We'll have it for you live here on KMJ. So there's continuing debate about the California election system, and there's a couple of different threads to this argument. Now, Bill Eslie is pointing to a Los Angeles County woman who has now pleaded guilty to one count of paying another person to register to vote. This woman, Brenda Lee Brown Armstrong, Annika to her friends, was giving bums on Skid Row $2 or $3 to sign a petition. But by signing the petition, apparently in order to guarantee that she was going to get paid on her end for the signatures gathered as a petition circulator, she was registering these people to vote, giving them an address that she used to use in Los Angeles. She admitted to soliciting signatures on Skid Row, a convenient area to collect signatures because of the high concentration of people in a small area who are perfectly happy to sign a petition in exchange for cash. So when a homeless person taking their $2 or $3 to sign the petition did not have an address to put on the form, Ms. Armstrong provided her own former address in Los Angeles to write down. That registration form simultaneously registers an individual to vote in California and federal elections. So this is admitted voter fraud. Now, there's daylight between this and the kind of breathless speculation about the Nithya Raman results. So when you get the initial mail-ins prior to Election Day, huge returns for Spencer Pratt and Karen Bass, and Nithya Raman very much trailed. Then you get same-day voting, and Spencer Pratt cleaned up, Karen Bass performed respectably, and Nithya Raman again trailing in third place. Then you get to the mail-in ballots arriving after Election Day. So I've heard a couple of people ask, as long as your ballot is postmarked on or before Election Day, they have a week to accept and process that. So the cutoff is this afternoon. Even here in Fresno County, we're going to see another update from our county clerk's office on Fresno County election results, because they will have received the last of the mail-in ballots that they're going to accept. None of the mail-in ballots postmarked after Election Day are going to be included. In the case of Raman, you had such an overwhelming number of mail-in ballots with her name on it. It raises an interesting question. Now, what I saw on election night was a very strong showing for Republicans right out of the gate. And I suspect that that was a combination of Republicans mailing in ballots and Republicans showing up on Election Day in polling places early. As the evening wore on and more results got counted, more ballots got included, we saw that blue shift. And so, for example, Steve Hilton slid out of first place in the gubernatorial contest. Javier Becerra moved up to first place. Now, Steve Hilton and Javier Becerra are separated by a relative handful of votes. For them, it's going to be a much closer thing. Tom Steyer is, I don't know if I'd call him a distant third, but a third in need of a substantial boost if the lineup's going to change in November. In Los Angeles, you had a much closer race. Karen Bass has always led in this race. There was no version of this where Karen Bass wasn't going to end up on the ballot in November. So the real fight was Pratt and Raman for second place. Because of the way that the results are skewing, there's speculation that in that skew, there is evidence of fraud. And I'm not sure that that's correct. I think that there is a combination of things that go into this. And I think that one of them is younger voters hanging back, waiting to vote until either A, they're absolutely certain that the person that they're voting for is the person that they want to take that role, or that younger voters are just waiting until the 11th hour to go and vote. They're filling out those ballots and they're not taking them to drop boxes or polling places until they get off work on Election Day. I am sure that Los Angeles County is going to be scrutinizing these ballots. Their county clerk, the registrar of voters, doesn't want to lose his or her job any more than any other does. But it's definitely lending itself to the speculation. And when you see this story out of Skid Row with this petition signature gatherer copping to paying people and faking voter registration data, it lends credibility to the allegations. And I'm curious. I heard a couple of calls earlier. I had one guy that I heard talking to Appleton talking about his mom had received both an English language and a Spanish language ballot. and he was concerned that she had received two ballots. Now, I'm willing to bet if we asked James Koos why a single individual received two ballots in two different languages, that there's going to be an acknowledgement that there's some ambiguity in the system. I'd also be willing to bet that whichever of those ballots got sent later canceled out the first ballot. Because it's not simply dropping stuff in the mail. There is a connection between your ballot and your name, your registration. Are you seeing evidence, not feels, not speculation, not angry lunatics screaming at each other on Twitter? Are you seeing evidence of voter fraud? Or is what Bill Eslie is going to find more examples of what we saw on Skid Row? Maybe not something that changes the outcome of an election, but something that inarguably undermines the faith of California voters in the California system. 490-5858, 800-776-5858. Right now, we'll check in with Liz Kern in the KMJ Newsroom.
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14: A Central Valley business pioneer and decorated Army veteran, Ernest Otto Beal, known as Ernie, has passed away at the age of 79. KMJ's Randy James has more.
15: Mr. Beal died May 28th at his Clovis home, surrounded by family after battling Alzheimer's. A Bronze Star recipient who served in Vietnam, Beal went on to build a convenience store empire, co-founding Day and Night Markets and later launching the iconic Johnny Quick chain across the valley. He was also a lifelong horseman, founding Beal's Quarter Horses back in 1983 in Clovis, where a memorial service will be held this Saturday at 6:15 p.m. Ernie Beal is survived by his wife, children, grandchildren, and a brother. Randy James, KMJ News.
14: Evacuations are underway in southern Indiana over extreme flash flooding. Fox's Jeff Manasso has more.
16: They're taking shelter on rooftops with others trapped from over 8 inches of rain in Lanesville, Indiana, where the rapid rise of floodwaters has Shelby Steele and her co-workers at Harrison Bank in Lanesville
17: trying to sit on desks. We have called 911. They said that fire departments are going to be bringing boats because there's a Dollar General in front of us and they're probably stranded too.
16: Harrison County EMS reporting live power lines in the floodwaters that propane tanks are floating. Right now, rescue crews from multiple counties are responding. Jeff Manasso, Fox News.
14: On Wall Street, the Dow added 86 points. 231 at KMJ. Valley weather right now, sunny. It is 83 at Radio City. ABC 30's Christine Gregory has more of our forecast.
18: The 80s last for one more day with temperatures this afternoon in the upper 80s. Breezy at times. Overnight lows still staying comfortable in the low 60s. Wednesday will kick off a warming trend that will bring us right into the mid-90s, still feeling on the warmer side and then turning hot. Thursday through the weekend, we'll see highs nearing 102 at times, even up to 103 on Sunday. For KMJ, I'm ABC 30's meteorologist Christine Gregory.
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1: Thank you, Liz and Madera. We have a traffic alert. State Route 145 at Elm Avenue. Caltrans has a lane closure in that area right now. Here in Fresno, traffic a little bit slow. Westbound 180 at the northbound 99 connector. And up in Fryant, we have a solo vehicle accident in Millerton and Fryant Roads. I'm Michael Reed.
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24: If you are struggling with substance abuse, alcohol, pills, whatever it may be,
8: First of all, it's nothing to be ashamed of. We know addiction is a brain disease, and we also know getting into recovery can be tough. Also, in case this helps, I want to tell you about a new study out of Harvard School of Public Health, which found that spiritual belief, the idea of a steady religious practice, had a protective effect from addiction. Experts we talked to told us there were probably a few reasons why this might be the case. Number one, excessive drug and alcohol use would not be the norm in a religious community, and people want to fit in. Two, a belief in a higher power provides people with hope and solace, great foils for addiction. And three, and I think there's some merit to this, regular attendance in a faith community also provides connection. Just like in AA, camaraderie and social support is often what you need. I'm Dr. Sanjay Gupta, helping you live a better life.
10: He's got ties. He's got socks. 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
0: 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Good afternoon. I'm Philip Teresi. Continuing to watch Fox 4 out of Dallas-Fort Worth. They are on the scene at the courtroom where Carmelo Anthony awaits a sentencing determination. He was found guilty earlier today of murder, and now the decision, 5 years, 99 years, life in prison. That remains to be seen. We're continuing to monitor, and quite a crowd outside the courthouse. It's not unusual for a high-profile case, especially a high-profile case involving a couple of teenagers, to get a lot of attention. When you add to that that there is unquestionably a racial dynamic, Carmelo Anthony is a black kid, and the person that he stabbed, Austin Metcalf, white. And there's even been questions about the composition of the jury. One reporter from Fox 4 Dallas-Fort Worth making the observation that while there was a measure of diversity on the jury, in that there were a couple of Asian jurors and at least one East Indian juror, there were no black folks on Carmelo Anthony's jury. And that raises a question in the mind of some defense attorneys about whether or not this trial can be appealed on perhaps that basis. Now, that's definitely something for down the road, but we're continuing to wait to learn what exactly Carmelo Anthony is going to be ordered to serve in this murder trial. The Fresno Madera homeless count has gone up. The point in time count that was conducted in 2025 showed a 9.2% increase in homeless population since 2023. Now, this is the Fresno Madera Continuum of Care, and they say that there's a total of 4,905 human beings reporting themselves as homeless the night of the count. Amongst those counted, almost 30% cited a addiction problem, substance use disorder. 31% reported serious mental illness, 5% younger than 18, and I believe in the entire thing, one unaccompanied minor in the group. They also report more than 4,000 beds are available year-round for people experiencing homelessness. 84% were occupied the night of the count. The results, it's not a perfect snapshot. It is an effort at counting a moving population, and a demographic that is unstable by definition. And the county is concerned that the figures might not be reflective of current conditions. They attribute that concern to delays from the U.S. Department of Housing and Urban Development, which took more than a year to validate the submission. But according to the department's 2025 annual homelessness assessment report, California was one of five states to report a decrease in homelessness statewide. We saw a 2.8% drop statewide. That's the first decline that we've had in California since 2016, so a decade. Nationwide, homelessness fell a little bit more, 3.3%. But again, here in Fresno, Madera, a 9.2% increase. So this is not the only data. There's also an initial unvalidated data set from the most recent count, which took place in January and uses a slightly different methodology. They're not just relying on visual tallies here. So not only do we end up with a count of people that are homeless, but we also get information about how they got there, what caused the situation. That is absolutely essential information. Again, you hear that number that you've got a substantial proportion, 29%, citing substance use disorder. Again, it's addiction and alcoholism. 30% is a huge portion of any population. 31% reporting a serious mental illness. Now, I would guess, speculation on my part, that there is some overlap between substance use disorder and mental illness. But what exactly that overlap is, I suspect, is probably revealed in the in-depth reading from the continuum of care. Armed with this information and confronted with the reality that we had a 10% increase in homelessness in Fresno, Madera, we should be queuing up services. Now, look, I am a fan of housing. It's kind of essential to ending the whole homelessness thing. But it is not the first step, especially when you're talking about alcoholics and addicts and the mentally ill. The majority of those people need treatment. The job training doesn't do any good. The donated suit and the free haircut and the trip to the optometrist don't help if the person isn't capable of caring for themselves. And it's an interesting thing because we're very focused on the well-being of children. And we do have kids that are homeless in this community. Like I said, 5% younger than 18 from the 2025 count. You and I would not walk past a 5-year-old laying in the gutter. You and I would not leave a 10-year-old sitting on a bus bench at 3 o'clock in the morning. None of us would. No decent human being sees that and goes, not my problem. No, if you saw a child laying on a bus bench at 3 o'clock in the morning, you're getting back from a big business trip and you're in the Uber headed back from the airport and you see some kid. The absolute minimum, you're going to call the cops, right? Maybe if you're a self-starter, you're pulling over. Hey, buddy, I got some bottled water. What's going on? Who can we call? Why are you here? Now, the parallel isn't perfect. But when you start getting into drug addiction, alcoholism, and especially when you start getting into serious mental illness, I'm not sure that the moral obligation is different. Now, look, are there people who choose to get high? Are there people who choose to get drunk who make that decision with what starts out as a clear head? Yeah, that does exist. I don't know anybody with a clear head who chooses to drink and imbibe substances until they've lost everything. That's an addict. That's not a healthy person who decided to recreate in a way that a lot of us would wag a finger at. Now, is it a perfect translation? No, it's not. But when we're talking about, for instance, an unmedicated schizophrenic, a demographic that is usually written off as being scary and dangerous, despite the fact that statistics show, empirical data shows, these people are victims of crime way more often than they're perpetrators of crime, especially when you get to violent crime. While certainly an unmedicated schizophrenic, especially once they've been put back on their meds, is capable of way more than the 10-year-old, the hypothetical 10-year-old on the bus bench at 3 in the morning. While they are in the midst of that mental illness or that addiction, I'm not sure that treating them as if though they have a greater degree of self-possession than a lost 10-year-old is the appropriate thing. And I think the question then becomes, what do we as a community agree is reasonable accommodation? Because in my mind, if you're so damaged, if you are so disinterested in your own well-being that you've ended up on the street, something is wrong, something is broken. Are there a handful of people in the homeless population who have made an informed, deliberate, conscious, sober choice to reject society and live their life out of their van? Yeah, that does exist. And those people, they don't need help. They just need to know the rules and to know that the rules are going to be enforced. But for the unmedicated schizophrenic, for the fentanyl addict who is completely lost it, who has no family support, who has no friends to call, who has no resources, doesn't have medical benefits to go check into rehab, do we have an obligation as a society to put those people into care? That was, I thought, the intention of the so-called care court. That rather than criminalizing somebody because their brain isn't working properly, that we were going to get them care, that we were going to get them the medical attention they need to help their physical bodies to heal so as to make it better to better and more effective to then treat the mental illness that caused them to disregard their own health and safety so blatantly. To get them into a position where they can care for themselves, where they can manage their own medication, where they can manage employment and self-care and hygiene. I would much rather that my tax dollars go to helping the unwell be healthy and care for themselves than half the nonsense that our tax dollars currently go to. Is it a priority? Because we're all uncomfortable when the panhandler comes up to your car window and stands there staring at you as you try diplomatically to avoid eye contact. When you get out of the movies at 11:30 on a date night and there's some guy in the parking lot walking around peeking in car windows. When you see somebody sleeping in the dirt next to a business alongside a busy road. We heard a story earlier this week about somebody who was, in flagrante delicto solo in plain view of the public. I don't want my kids to see that. And there's something wrong with somebody who does that. That's not just an antisocial personality. That's a person who's mentally unwell. What percentage, what number is satisfactory to get these people the treatment that they need? And where does the obligation begin and end? Because a guy who drinks a little too much, who makes bad choices, who gets a DUI, maybe loses his job because he's a jerk about it. I'm not sure that guy needs a great outpouring of help so much as he needs to work through the consequences of the bad choice that he made. For the person who is unable to function because the electrochemical balance in their brain makes them think that they're constantly being persecuted by the shadow people? Should we be helping that person? Is it time to realign how we spend money? in terms of government assistance? Is it time to reconsider the welfare system to put more emphasis on these people? 490-5858-800-776-5858. 10%, almost a 10% uptick in homelessness in Fresno and Madera. Statewide, it dropped 2.8%. Nationally, it dropped over 3%. And here, we're seeing an upswing. Why? 490-5858 is the number. Michael Reed's got traffic now on KMJ.
1: Thank you, Philip. In Madera, we have a traffic alert. State Route 145 at Elm Avenue. Caltrans has a lane closure in that area right now. Here in Fresno, we have a two-vehicle accident. Herndon Avenue at the State Route 41 connector. Traffic backed up both directions right now on Herndon Avenue. And in Fryant, we have a solo vehicle accident at Millerton and Fryant Roads. I'm Michael Reed, KMJ Traffic.
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24: If you are struggling with substance abuse, alcohol, pills, whatever it may be, first of all, it's nothing to be ashamed of. We know addiction is a brain disease, and we also know getting into recovery can be tough. Also, in case this helps, I want to tell you about a new study out of Harvard School of Public Health, which found that spiritual belief, the idea of a steady religious practice, had a protective effect from addiction. Experts we talked to told us there were probably a few reasons why this might be the case. Number one, excessive drug and alcohol use would not be the norm in a religious community, and people want to fit in. Two, a belief in a higher power provides people with hope and solace, great foils for addiction. And three, and I think there's some merit to this, regular attendance in a faith community also provides connection. Just like in AA, camaraderie and social support is often what you need. I'm Dr. Sanjay Gupta, helping you live a better life.
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6: Talking about the point in time count from the Fresno Madera Continuum of Care Consortium. It's a homeless count. Fresno Madera saw a 9.8% increase in homelessness. At the same time, state of California seeing a 2.8% decrease statewide. Nationwide, homelessness down 3.3%. But here in Fresno Madera, we're up by almost 10%. About a third of those people are addicts of some sort, drug addicts, alcoholics. About another third describe themselves as suffering from severe mental illness. And one would assume that there's a little bit of overlap in the Venn diagram of folks living with mental illness and addicts. They're about 5% are under 18, so kids are being affected by this too. I imagine that there is, as with all things, a constellation of causes that lead to the increase here, while statewide we see a decrease. Do we need to supercharge the care courts? Do we need to get the mentally unwell the care that they need? Do we need to get the addicts the care that they need? Is that enough? 490-5858. Ace is on the phone. Ace, welcome back, man.
7: Hey, dude, how's it going?
6: It's going.
7: Thank you for taking my call. You know, this is we've spoken a lot about this topic.
6: Oh, yeah.
7: I was homeless for a long time. My mother passed away in 03. I was her caretaker. I was a very spoiled mama's boy. And not long after that, I got an injury, got hooked on the pills, you know, and drinking and partying. And next thing you know, I'm couch surfing, living in people's garages, waking up in parks. It got pretty bad. I never begged for money. I would find people and ask them, like, hey, can I wash your car for a sandwich? Things like that,
6: yeah,
7: just to get by. And in 2015, I ended up in Merced, got a chance to start over, and just never looked back. And I think it becoming self-accountable, I found that within myself, that was the turning point, the catalyst. When I think back and look at the changes I've been through and the growing and stuff. And I just wanted to co-sign a lot of what you're mentioning today, because a lot of times that I've called in, I remember, I think Skip was still there. They were talking about, you know, a bunch of money missing and it's not really helping the homelessness. And I called up and was like, yeah, that money ain't reaching the people out here. And I've called in quite a few times regarding this topic. Men's mental health, I know I keep bringing that bell a lot of times when I call in about different things, but a lot of it ties, a lot of the problems going on today, and especially with this topic, that has a lot to do with it. Sometimes it's natural, sometimes it's chemical, sometimes it's a mixture of both, but it's those doctors in that field that got to help those people. And I believe in homeless people's rights. Big advocate for that. But being a slave to a drug dealer or a chemical isn't being free. And we need to get these people, whether they like it or not, unfortunately. I even, before all this happened, I worked as a 5-point restraint tech in a mental hospital and inpatient unit.
6: Yeah.
7: I was the first person you saw when the police dropped you off. You know what I mean? So I have a little background. I'm not no psych tech or nothing like that, but I got to see what people progress from intake to release. And I can tell you that 99% of the time that people do succeed is because somebody intervened.
6: Ace, that's the hard part here, man, is somebody's got to intervene. And what you said about these NGOs and money never making it to the people who should be getting services provided, that has to be a big part of this. Because are there organizations that mean the best that are trying their hardest? Sure. Are there organizations that are buying S-classes for their C-suite? And, a couple of sandwiches get passed out. That, unfortunately, is happening, too. Ace, I'm up against the break. I got to run, man. Thank you for the call. We'll continue with this on the other side at 490-5858 on KMJ.
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10: Sunny and 84 degrees at Radio City. It's 3 o'clock. I'm Liz Kern live in the KMJ newsroom. 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A tragic and deeply personal loss in Fresno. Retired police sergeant, 79-year-old Freeman Hunter Jr., was killed allegedly by his own son. Here's ABC 30's Tiffany Olin.
11: His brother stabbed his father.
12: The Fresno County Sheriff's Office says Hunter Jr.'s son, 21-year-old Freeman Hunter III, killed him at a home near Shaw and Grantland Avenues.
13: Very compliant. Deputies were able to take him into custody.
12: It's not yet known what led up to the deadly stabbing. Despite life-saving measures, Hunter Jr. died on scene. The 79-year-old served the Fresno Police Department for 3 decades. Fresno Police Chief Mindy Casso says she's heartbroken, sharing a statement that reads in part, quote, "He was a well-respected member of the Fresno Police Department and a mentor to both Mayor Dyer and I early in our careers. He could always be relied on to provide common sense, well-thought-out advice, particularly to younger officers and sergeants. Our prayers are with his family at this difficult time."
10: More election results in several key races here in California, starting with the L.A. mayor's race. Progressive City Council member Nithya Raman has advanced to a November runoff against L.A. Mayor Karen Bass. Here's KMJ's Sydney Begley.
14: It has set up an unexpected matchup between two Democrats and former political allies to run the struggling city of nearly 4 million. The outcome means Spencer Pratt, a Republican and former reality television personality from The Hills, is out of the running. Raman made a last-minute entry into the race after she had endorsed Bass for re-election. The race also has historical markers. Bass is the first Black woman to hold the post, and Raman could be the first South Asian woman in the job. Sydney Begley, KMJ News.
10: Game 3 of the NBA Finals was last night. The Knicks lost. President Trump making history attending the game.
15: It appeared to be a frosty reception at Madison Square Garden for President Trump. Trump, the first sitting president to attend an NBA Finals game. Fans forced to line up for hours to navigate security.
16: He's a genuine Knicks fan, and so yes, there's some inconvenience to the fans here, but I think we should be using sports to create more of a sense of community with people, not less.
15: fence barriers set up around the arena. An outdoor watch party canceled. Some Knicks fans paid more than $65,000 for premium tickets. Even the average ticket price topped $7,500. Some angry fans posting, "Trump cursed the Knicks," sharing video of the president appearing to nod off during the game. But Trump calling the experience amazing.
17: I thought it great. I mean, I thought it was amazing, actually.
10: That was ABC 30, Sophie Flay reporting. Game four of the finals as the Spurs take on again the Knicks is Wednesday night at 5:30. On Wall Street, the Dow ended up 86 points. The S&P 500 dropped 19. NASDAQ lost 250. ABC 30's Christine Gregory has our forecast.
18: Good afternoon, Central Valley. Enjoy these 80s while they last because this is the last day to enjoy them. We'll see highs near 88 and overnight lows staying comfortable in the low 60s. Wednesday begins a warming trend that brings us into the mid-90s. With plenty of sun, and then the heat turns on Thursday. Highs near 101. We'll see widespread triple digits likely over the weekend, with highs peaking on Sunday, likely near 103. For KMJ, ABC 30's meteorologist, Christine Gregory.
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19: Pull up in Fryant, we have a solo vehicle accident at Millerton and Fryant Roads. In Madera, we have a traffic alert right now.

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5: 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So the governor, back in October of 2025, signed Assembly Bill 382. That allows for local governments to reduce school zone speed limits from 25 to 20 miles per hour. January 1st it's going to stick through January 1st of 2031. In February 2026, the Fresno City Council voted 7-0 to adopt the 20-mile-per-hour speed limit, and 149 schools in Fresno, new signs being installed citywide. We're probably going to spend about $500,000 putting these signs up. They're being rolled out now with an eye towards the 26-27 school year. I am totally in favor of this. I think that people moved too quick through school zones anyway. The other piece, enforcement, enforcement, enforcement, enforcement. Look, I know Fresno PD, Fresno County Sheriff, Clovis PD, I know our local agencies are doing their best. And I understand that they don't have the resources to put a motorcycle cop in every school zone. I would argue that when we start the new school year here at the end of August, at least for the first week, drop off and pick up. Make it an effort to have it patrol in every one of those locations. Look, there's two possibilities. One is that everybody gets the memo, complies with the law, makes no illegal U-turns, engages in no illegal double parking. Nobody exceeds the speed limit, and we end up with a little wasted time for a half an hour on a Tuesday morning. More likely, we get exactly the sort of behavior that we see in school zones all the time. People who get frustrated because, shockingly, for the 160th day in a row, there's drop-off and pick-up at the elementary school down the street. Now, I've seen it out here on Harrison. If you don't know where Radio City is, we're southwest corner of Palm and Shaw. So immediately south of my building is Bullard Talent K-8. The side street one block west of Palm is called Harrison. It runs right along the backside of my building. There's a driveway you can get to Harrison from my parking lot. And it's where everybody turns to pick their kids up from Bullard Talent. It's the street that all the buses pull off of after they load up. And it's where parents turn in to get into the parking lot. Every year, I have personally witnessed somebody decide that the line for school pickup is not only horribly slow and inconvenient, but in fact an offense to their very manhood, at which point they drop out of line into the opposite lane on what is a residential road and go speeding past the buses and the cars lined up for pickup, probably with the intention of getting the hell off the wrong side of the road before oncoming traffic resumes. It's unbelievably dangerous. It's not even remote.

0: remotely legal. And yet every year I see it. I look at the traffic at Gibson Elementary, at Bullard High School, over there at Bullard and Palm, Barstow and Palm. And it's the same nonsense. People getting impatient, people making illegal turns, people taking chances. So do I think the 20-mile-an-hour speed limit has the potential to be helpful? Absolutely. Enforcement is next. We have to put cops out in school zones. Yes, as a special dedicated operation. Look, we do it for DUIs, right? Big party weekends, we have saturation patrols. We send law enforcement out into the areas where we know people are going to be imbibing and where we suspect they are going to be driving from. And every time we do it, we net a dozen DUIs. We get a handful of other, people that are driving without a license. They're suspended. They're not insured, what have you. Sometimes you get really basic stuff. Somebody had their cell phone in their hand. Somebody wasn't wearing a seatbelt. It always bears fruit. Why aren't we doing the same thing with back to school? We don't even need to announce that there's a saturation patrol at Bullard High. To simply say it's back to school and police are patrolling school zones, drive like you're on your DMV drive test. Yeah, I support the 20-mile-an-hour speed limit. I'm perfectly happy to abide it. We got to enforce it. We have to enforce it. Now, we're continuing to watch the Carmelo Anthony trial out of Texas. And he was found guilty of murder earlier today. The decision was made by a jury to find him guilty of murder. They skipped over the manslaughter charge. And the 19-year-old is facing a range of possible punishments. The sentence could be anywhere from 5 to 99 years or life in prison. The one thing that he will not get is sentenced to death because of his age at the time of the crime. Now, the courthouse is supposed to close at 6 o'clock in Texas, which I believe, it's 4 o'clock our time. As yet, they have not returned a verdict. Sean Rabb is talking to Fox 4 out of Dallas-Fort Worth. He's got a little insight on where we are in the process.
1: Make a decision about how long I put someone away. Yes, he's guilty, but how long do I put them away? How long do I put that person away? I might feel better about it, Steve, if the person has a long criminal history, history of bad acts, done other bad things. But maybe I'm more burdened by trying to reach a number if that person doesn't have any kind of violence in their background. That's where we are with this Carmelo Anthony. Those jurors are struggling with that now. The 12 jurors now struggling with a number to assess for his punishment.
2: I think everybody understands, Sean. It's although it sounds weird, it's easier to say guilty or innocent. Two choices. Now you got
1: right.
2: 10 years, 15 years, 20, 25, up 99 is the top end. So that's a lot of different choices they'll have to work through. Right.
1: Right.
2: Sean Redd, thank you, sir. As we wait for the outcome of the punishment phase, Fox 4 is committed to keeping you up to date. We will bring you any updates live.
0: All right, we're continuing to monitor Fox 4 and the networks. When the jury comes to its determination, certainly we will bring it to you live on KMJ. A courthouse may stay open past that normal 6 p.m. close of business. If the jurors indicate to the judge that they're getting close to a decision about that sentence, they will stick around a little bit longer, something that Sean Rabb was saying right before he came on the air with us here at KMJ. So it's conceivable that this could go a little bit later on. We'll continue to monitor the situation there. But the crowd outside the courthouse has been unruly. And I think that that's in no small part because of the racial composition. Of course, Carmelo Anthony is a black kid. Austin Metcalf was a white kid. And when you add to that the composition of the jury, and there's no black folks that were on the jury that found Carmelo Anthony guilty of murder, that seemed to actually ratchet up tensions outside the courthouse visibly. People on both sides of the issue arguing passionately, and there is a substantial police presence outside the Collin County Courthouse. They are clearly prepared for some kind of disruption. Although the number of people present, I would argue that the vast majority at this late hour is media. But there are enough protesters, supporters, whatever name you want to give them, that apparently Collin County Sheriff's Department came to the determination that a show of force would be appropriate just to keep the crowd in order. But tension very high. I mean, people are really angry at each other. And some of them, as far as I can tell, have no connection to the case other than just curiosity. And still, words being exchanged outside that Collin County courthouse. So we're going to continue to monitor that situation. Back here in California, we're seeing the city of Pomona issuing an apology. They sent out the city's summer recreation guide. Well, that sounds nice and normal and healthy. Yeah, except there were some pictures that weren't supposed to be there. The city of Pomona said on their Facebook page, "The city of Pomona is aware that some copies of the recently mailed recreation guide may include inappropriate images that should not have appeared in a publication distributed to residents. We sincerely apologize to our community, especially to families and children who may have been affected. This content does not reflect the city's values, and we take this matter very seriously." Now, distribution of the guide has been suspended. And it seems to be that the majority of the printing was not problematic. But, yeah, it was porno. Somebody had porno pictures in the recreation guide. The assistant city manager, Mark Gluba, saying that they appear to have been put in place of planned content and that there was only a small number that were distributed with the porno included. He said, "Our community services department coordinates the recreation guide and approval of the final proof per our vendor, US Printing. The errors did not originate from their print shop. Thus, the city is looking into the matter with the assumption that a rogue actor may have created and mailed the inappropriate material." I would not be thrilled if my kid found this. If it turned up in my mailbox as an empty nester, I'd laugh. I'd be embarrassed for the city, but I'd laugh. If my kids got a hold of it, not so much. I'm really interested to see where this breakdown happened, because the printer printed it. At some point, somebody had to have picked up some of these recreation guides and just flipped through to make sure everything was where it was supposed to be. But the idea that a rogue actor created bunk versions of the recreation guide and then mailed them out to people's homes, it creates a very interesting question. Was this somebody's not so quiet way of quitting their job? Was this meant to be a joke just for a handful of friends in City Hall? Do you get fired if you get caught? If it was just the graphic design guy was being dumb and lazy and just grabbed random images off of his hard drive, because they don't say the nature, they just say pornographic. They don't describe it as any specific or extreme content. Was it possible the graphic designer, in simply trying to fill pages, grabbed inappropriate content and sent a proof version off to the printer without having substituted in the correct and city approved stuff? I really want to know what happened. I want to know if this was deliberate or not. Again, wouldn't be happy if it got to my kids, but if somebody mailed this to my house, I got to admit, I'd laugh at it.
3: 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We still have a traffic alert. Stay with 145 at Elm Avenue. Caltrans has a lane closure in that area. Here in Fresno, traffic remains a little heavy southbound 41 between the Herndon and Shields Avenue exits. And in Fryant, we have a solo vehicle accident at Millerton and Fryant Roads. I'm Michael Reed, KMJ.
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10: If you are struggling with substance abuse, alcohol, pills, whatever it may be, first of all, it's nothing to be ashamed of. We know addiction is a brain disease, and we also know getting into recovery can be tough. Also, in case this helps, I want to tell you about a new study at a Harvard School of Public Health, which found that spiritual belief, the idea of a steady religious practice, had a protective effect from addiction. Experts we talked to told us there were probably a few reasons why this might be the case. Number one, excessive drug and alcohol use would not be the norm in a religious community, and people want to fit in. Two, a belief in a higher power provides people with hope and solace, great foils for addiction. And three, and I think there's some merit to this, regular attendance in a faith community also provides connection. Just like in AA, camaraderie and social support is often what you need. I'm Dr. Sanjay Gupta, helping you live a better life.
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0: 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Got a lot to cover with Major Sladek this week. 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So circling back around to the voter fraud thing, you know, we got this woman who has pleaded guilty to a count of voter fraud for having unlawfully registered Skid Row bums using her own former address in Los Angeles in order to collect what she hoped would be mistaken for valid signatures on petitions for which she is paid to collect the signatures. And the voter fraud discussion is very much in earnest. I mean, Bill Eslie of the U.S. Attorney's Office has now become involved in investigating allegations of voter fraud here in California. Harmeet Dhillon continues to effort a federal review of the state of California's voter rolls, and she's citing three different bits of legislation to back up her claim that the federal government is entitled to that review. I have to admit, I'm not ready to go with the crowd on this one. I will absolutely acknowledge that my initial knee-jerk, nothing to see here, overstated. Clearly, the situation on Skid Row and the fact that we've got a guilty plea already is something to see here. But how about Steve Hilton? Steve Hilton has run one of the great gubernatorial campaigns in California state history. That is a dude who has talked to every media outlet that'll give him the time. I've seen him on CNN twice this week. We're through the primary. He's still doing press. He's talked to every voter that's wanted to reach out to him. He's built a coalition. And Steve Hilton, it appears, is going to face off with Javier Becerra in November. Now, we do still have some vote counting to do, although that should be in very short order concluded. When I talked to James Coos last week, the Fresno County Registrar of Voters, his expectation was that we would have one more very big update this evening after the post office concludes delivery for the day, because that's the line in the sand for mail-in ballots. If your ballot was postmarked on or before Election Day, today is the deadline to have it delivered and counted. So another big update expected sometime this evening, I'm hoping before we get off the air, but we will see. Steve Hilton started the night last Tuesday night, top of the pile. When those first returns were revealed, Steve Hilton was the number one vote getter. Now, as more ballots were processed over the course of this now week gone by, Hilton has slipped into second place. It's a pretty substantial second place, and it seems mathematically possible but likely improbable that Tom Steyer could overtake Hilton or Becerra. I think that Hilton's right when he says they're focused on November at this point. But Steve Hilton, of all the people in this fight, I know everybody's talking about Spencer Pratt, and I, you know, okay, whatever, we'll come back to Pratt. But Steve Hilton got President Trump's endorsement, which a lot of people have speculated that's why Chad Bianco fell so far behind. That with the Trump endorsement, the Republicans who were going to vote in this race, they all went to Hilton. Here's his quote to the LA Times. We're very, very focused on making sure that everything's okay. We've got teams standing by. We've got lawyers standing by. Very focused on that. We don't want to let anyone down. We don't want to let anything slip away. And we have seen nothing. Steve Hilton is saying he has not seen any evidence of the impropriety alleged in California's election results. So Hilton goes on in his statement to the LA Times. I'm very pleased to say we remain confident that I will make it into the top two and that California will have a real choice for change in November, whether they want to keep going with the policies that have brought us the highest poverty rate, highest unemployment rate, highest cost of living in the country, if they want more of that with Javier Becerra, or if they want to go in a new direction. We're not popping champagne yet, but we're very confident. Now, he has called for electoral reform. One of the things that Steve Hilton is behind, and he is very much with the crowd on this, is voter ID. He'd also like to discontinue sending mail-in ballots to every registered voter, no longer counting ballots received after Election Day, and increasing resources at county vote counting centers. So on 3 out of 4, I'm with Hilton. Increasing resources at county vote counting centers, absolutely. We are the world's fourth largest economy. We are the engine of the American economy. There is no reason that California should have anything but the best elections system in the world. Discontinuing sending mail-in ballots to every registered voter? Yeah, I think if you want a mail-in ballot, you should have to request it. Now, that said, I don't think that you should have to have a reason. I think if you just want to do a mail-in ballot, you should be able to request that. I suspect that the number will be manageable enough that it addresses the concerns about just sending a ballot out to every registered voter. Voter ID? Yep, good, fine, great, thumbs up, amen, let's make it happen. At registration and at the casting of the ballot. I'm good, I'm in. The one thing that I'm not totally on board with is the no longer counting ballots received after Election Day. And that is not because of all of the people that waited until Election Day to send their ballots in. I'm thinking of the Marines stationed overseas. I'm thinking about the family that has relocated because their child needs medical care that they can only get from a doctor elsewhere in the world. I'm thinking about the retirees that decided to spend their holidays in the United Kingdom and still want to participate in a general election. And I think that if we end mail-in ballots sent to every registered voter, then that counting of ballots received after Election Day becomes a much less substantial, much less daunting task. And this kind of unsatisfying, why can't we have the results at 8.05 p.m. on election night? It goes out the window. 490-5858. Has Hilton got this one right? Of the 4 points that he brings up, are you good for all four? Or are you good for 3 out of 4? 490-5858, 800-776-5858. Get to those calls after we get to news with Liz Kern.
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18: The U.S. military says it's launching strikes against Iran after President Trump vowed to respond to the downed U.S. helicopter near the Strait of Hormuz. A boat drone helped save the crew, a first for the U.S. military.
19: It is a 24-foot-long U.S. Navy Corsair. It's got a range of 1,000 nautical miles, and it was the star of a rescue that was needed because, as the president says, the Iranians shot down one of our highly sophisticated Apache helicopters while patrolling over the Strait of Hormuz. There were two pilots involved. Both are safe and uninjured. Nevertheless, the United States must, of necessity, respond to this attack. Well, the Iranians are responding to this warning with this from the foreign minister. Foreign forces in proximity to our territory are at constant risk on account of their own human errors, plane accidents, or potentially being caught in the crossfire. To reduce risk, best solution is for them to leave. We prefer language of diplomacy, but speak other languages too.
18: And that's Fox's Peter Doocy at the White House again. The U.S. began striking against Iran. Meta making a $115 million investment to help with the construction of data centers. Fox Business's Grady Trimble has the latest.
20: To help build out data centers and meet the needs of its AI growth plans, Meta is investing $115 million into what it's calling America's Workforce Academy. The company says that's the largest private sector commitment to the skilled trade with a guaranteed job ever in the United States, Louisiana, Ohio, Indiana, and Texas. And here's how it'll work. When they complete the expedited 5-week training program, they'll be certified to work across different industries, and they'll be placed into a job helping build out data centers right away.
18: The data centers often bring a temporary surge in construction jobs, but relatively few long-term positions. Meta began building a major data center in Texas last year, one of the largest planned in the country. It's expected to employ more than 1,800 workers at peak construction, but only about 100 jobs will remain once it's up and running. On Wall Street, the Dow ended up 86 points. It is 3:33 at KMJ. Valley weather right now, sunny 85 at Radio City. ABC 30's Christine Gregory has more of our forecast.
21: The 80s last for one more day with temperatures this afternoon in the upper 80s. Breezy at times, overnight lows still staying comfortable in the low 60s. Wednesday will kick off a warming trend that will bring us right into the mid-90s, still feeling on the warmer side and then turning hot. Thursday through the weekend, we'll see highs nearing 102 at times, even up to 103 on Sunday. For KMJ, I'm ABC 30's meteorologist Christine Gregory.
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3: Thank you, Liz. Up in Fryant, we have a solo vehicle accident at Millerton and Fryant Roads. Here in Fresno, we have reports of a brush fire on the side of the roadway at the Jensen Avenue on-ramp to northbound 41. And checking the South Valley in Goshen, we have a two-vehicle accident at the Betty Drive on-ramp to southbound 99. I'm Michael Reed, KMJ.
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10: Have you ever noticed that you mostly breathe through one nostril at a time? Even when you're not sick, even when your allergies aren't bothering you. The body actually switches the dominant nostril as frequently as every 2 hours while we're awake. That's according to Adam Taylor, an anatomy professor at Lancaster University in the UK. This alternating cycle is automatic. It's regulated subconsciously by the hypothalamus in the brain, he said. Your body does this to give each nostril a chance to rest and repair so they don't get too dried out, which could make it easier for pathogens and inflammation to cause damage. Now, Taylor also said studies suggest the left nostril may be more dominant, and when the right nostril is dominant, the body is in a more alert or even stressed state. Who knew? Pretty fascinating stuff. I'm Dr. Sanjay Gupta, helping you live a better life.
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1: .340 on KMJ. Continuing to stand by for the Carmelo Anthony sentencing decision. Looks like the judge is going to let the jury go at least a little later out of deference to the possibility of having to sequester the jury all night if they don't arrive at a conclusion before they wrap up their day. At this point, it really does come down to how late is the judge willing to hang out and wait while jurors deliberate on the sentence for the now convicted murderer. We'll continue to watch, and as soon as we see a sentencing determination, we will have it for you live on KMJ. Talking about voter fraud, and shenanigans are afoot, although not so much at the ballot box as in the prediction market. Yeah, Kalshi has now ordered several paid social media influencers to remove posts questioning the integrity of the L.A. mayoral election after the messages fueled claims of election interference. Yeah, Kalshi confirmed that it requested the removal of posts with some affiliated influencers after they shared content suggesting that the race was being manipulated while simultaneously promoting betting odds through paid partnerships with Kalshi. The controversy emerges after several right-wing influencers went on social media to express skepticism about the vote, the count of the vote, in the race between Spencer Pratt and Nithya Raman for second place in the LA mayoral contest. One of the most widely viewed messages came from Gunther Eagleman. He's got almost 2 million followers on Twitter. He questioned whether California officials were attempting to block Pratt from advancing in the race and suggested that the election was being stolen from the reality TV star. The posts gained, a little bit of traction online, but were labeled as paid partnerships promoting Kalshi. Yep. The prediction markets where people can bet on the outcomes of political contests. Other influencers raised concern about late arriving mail ballots and vote counting trends while again sharing prediction market odds. Some of those posts referenced odds from Kalshi. Others promoted the competition, Poly Market. As scrutiny picked up, Kalshi stepped in, demanded that certain posts be removed. And Danny Lever from Kalshi, spokesperson, says, "We've asked for these to be taken down. They violate our affiliate marketing policies." It really does highlight the question about the role of prediction markets in political discourse. Now, I personally think that the Kalshi and Poly Market thing is interesting. And I think that it's one more place to look to for great speculation. People don't always vote the way they bet. Now, could you make an argument that when people go out and place bets on a certain outcome, that they're likely to then vote in their own interests? Yeah, that's kind of how, you know, the whole insider dealing thing works. But there's a lot of people participating in the prediction markets that are not voting in a given election. Now, while I'm sure that everybody on Kalshi and Poly Market are just absolutely pure as the driven snow, the reality is there's people on that platform that are just degenerate gamblers looking for a contest, and they're not in Los Angeles. They don't know anything about Raman, about Pratt, about Bass. They don't know anything about how California counts our mail-in ballots. They just want to get paid. Whether it's through the marketing partnership or through the bets that they place, they just want to get paid, and I'm not mad at it. Critics say that the prediction markets blur the line between political commentary and paid advertising, especially when the influencers get involved, and even more so when influencers start making allegations about how elections are administered. Now, a lot of the influencers that were involved in the controversy seem to be ducking questions. They don't want to talk about their own posts. They don't want to talk about whether people who bet on election outcomes should receive refunds if they genuinely believe election results were illegitimate. But the spokesperson for Kalshi says there are internal policies to guide our affiliates and partners, and they include standards around the promotion of and marketing of Kalshi markets on elections. I don't really care if people bet on the election. I've never really cared if people choose to bet on anything. I am not a lucky gambler. I got three decent stories from many, many moons ago, and I'm good. I'm satisfied. I just don't win. Whatever. I might not ever hit a Super Lotto Plus jackpot, but I've still got on all my hair. I guess I'll take it. I don't think that betting is harmful if you're betting on the candidate that you actually want to win. I think that if you're self-incentivizing to vote against the best possible outcome, whatever you believe that might be, in an effort to hopefully maybe a little bit steer things towards the outcome that you need for the bet that you placed, it's not ideal. But the danger of the influencer marketing here is super apparent. Kalshi and Polymarket are paying people that they clearly have not vetted to talk about their product, to promote it, to get people to come and participate in it. And then those same people are going out and they're spreading stories. Now, Steve Hilton himself has said, we haven't seen anything. The exact quote that Hilton gave to the LA Times. We're very, very focused on making sure everything's okay. We've got teams standing by. We've got lawyers standing by. Very focused on that. We don't want to let anybody down. We don't want to let anything slip away. And we've seen nothing. But Hilton isn't the final word on this. The count is the final word on this. And Laura Logan talked to Benny Johnson about what she thinks is happening in the primary and what she thinks is coming in the general election. Now, if you haven't followed the arc of journalist Laura Logan, brace yourselves, because what comes out of her mouth is, it is unfiltered, it is opinionated, it is coming from somebody who has clearly spent a tremendous amount of time looking at the situation. I'm not sure that I agree with her conclusions, and watching the look on Betty Johnson's face as Laura Logan tees off, I'm not sure Betty Johnson's 110% on board either, but she raises some interesting questions. Some of them sound an awful lot like what Rudy Giuliani and Sidney Powell were saying 6 years or so ago. Some of what she's saying sounds like legitimate criticism of a system that is not operating in a way that is satisfactory to a majority of Americans. We'll get to Laura Logan's comments to Benny Johnson in just a minute. Right now, Michael Reed's got the latest in the KMJ Traffic Center.
2: Thank you, Philip. Here in Fresno, we have reports of a brush fire on the side of the roadway at the Jensen Avenue on-ramp to northbound 41. In Goshen, we have a two-vehicle accident at the Betty Drive on-ramp to southbound 99. And in Lemoore, we have a two-vehicle accident northbound 41 at the Lacey Boulevard exit. I'm Michael Reed.
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15: We all know how important it is to stay active as we age, especially as we get older. But I've come to realize that for as good as people are about getting their cardio in, a lot of older folks really don't seem to be doing the recommended amount of strength training or even understand why it's so important. It helps you stay functional and therefore independent for as long as possible. Certified strength and conditioning specialist Dana Santis says a great place to start is not with dumbbells or barbells, but with your body weight, which allows you to build strength while also learning how your body moves and where your limitations exist. It also reduces the risk of overwhelming your connective tissue, which adapts more slowly than muscles as we get older. Once you're comfortable, you can dial up that intensity, but do it slowly, do it carefully. I'm Dr. Sanjay Gupta, helping you live a better life.

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18: Coming up at 4 o'clock on KMJ, Major Terry Sladek joins me after the news. But I told you guys, I wanted to bring you commentary from Laura Logan. She was talking to a podcaster, Benny Johnson, about the election. And, well, I'm just going to let Ms. Logan speak for herself.
19: I say this. The Trump administration went after Nicolas Maduro in Venezuela because they rightly knew they had worked for 12 years on an indictment on Nicolas Maduro, right? Venezuela was involved, directly involved, in the theft of the 2020 election. They stole that election from President Trump, working with Iran, working with the CCP, working with others. We know a lot of the details because there is a Venezuelan, very senior Venezuelan, sitting in prison who was actually a witness, an eyewitness to the theft. But what President Trump's administration did not do is they did not go after all the other people in Maduro's administration who were involved in the theft of the 2020 election. You know what they did instead? They took the woman, Delcy Rodriguez, the vice president under Maduro, and they made her the president. And that is because, from what I understand from people dealing with this firsthand, that's because, among others, the intelligence agencies were convincing the president, oh, you can't risk, you know, having the regime collapse in Venezuela. That's going to hurt you, and so on. Delcy Rodriguez and her brother Jorge Rodriguez, who presided over the theft of the 2020 election, are 100% complicit in the theft of elections in 72 countries worldwide. You want to know why President Trump doesn't get the support that he needs from a country like Spain? Because the cartel in Venezuela, the cartel that runs the country, Cartel de los Soles, they selected the Spanish prime minister. Why does America get all this heat all over the world? Because the globalist, Marxist, Islamist alliance that has these cartels as their army, they all work together. So we don't face one enemy. The election in LA, the corruption there, the corruption in the system, this isn't about one enemy. This is about all of America's enemies working together. And all of those illegal immigrants in that sanctuary state of California, who not only distort California's representation in the House, but who also get, they're on jury, so they're involved in the criminal justice system. I mean, all of these people, what they're doing is they are diminishing citizenship. They want to take your individual sovereignty and your national sovereignty, and they want to make it mean nothing. And that's what they're in the presence of doing, in the process of doing. And what did they do at the same time? They imported the most violent people from Venezuela's prisons. Do you see, Benny, how these things line up? You know, Smartmatic in Venezuela being involved in the theft of the election is only one part of it. Flooding the country, Cartel de, you know, Tren de Aragua is the cartel everyone knows about. They're like the ultra-violent army, sort of the, you know, the dumb guys that do all the violence for the Venezuelans. They were created by going into Venezuela's prisons and recruiting the most violent people and creating this organization that is a paramilitary force. It is a violent, armed, trained paramilitary force that was infiltrated into out towns and cities. And these are the people that are in front of the ICE detention centers and helping to fuel the protests. So you have them, they fight on every single front. Elections is one front. It's only one. And the idea that you can have a Marxist, when Marxism has forced out 8 million Venezuelans, has failed people worldwide, has been responsible for the death of how many people worldwide, and we are still glorifying it and glamorizing it. And where does much of that propaganda come from? It comes from the city of Hollywood, comes from the city of LA, coming out of Hollywood. So these things are tied together, and you can't fight on one front. You have to fight on every front, and you can't pretend that LA is just a city in the west, on the west coast. No, what happens in the state of California is actually tested there, and then it's proliferated all over the country.
18: That is Laura Logan talking to Benny Johnson on The Benny Show. Agent Terry Sladek joins me after the news. We are going to talk about whether or not the election in California is rigged and whether or not dysfunction is the same thing as malfeasance. We've also got an update on the lawsuit against Keisha Thomas, having defamed, allegedly, I suppose, defamed the former Bullard High Head football coach. Text messages, spicy. We'll get to that on the way on KMJ.
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7: Have you ever noticed that you mostly breathe through one nostril at a time? Even when you're not sick, even when your allergies aren't bothering you. The body actually switches the dominant nostril as frequently as every 2 hours while we're awake. That's according to Adam Taylor, an anatomy professor at Lancaster University in the UK. This alternating cycle is automatic. It's regulated subconsciously by the hypothalamus and the brain, he said. Your body does this to give each nostril a chance to rest and repair, so they don't get too dried out, which could make it easier for pathogens and inflammation to cause damage. Now, Taylor also said, studies suggest the left nostril may be more dominant, and when the right nostril is dominant, the body is in a more alert or even stressed state. Who knew? Pretty fascinating stuff. I'm Dr. Sanjay Gupta, helping you live a better life.
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8: Sunny, 84 degrees at Radio City. It's 4 o'clock. I'm Michael Reed, live in the KMJ newsroom. In Washington, the House passed a $70 billion reconciliation bill that will fund immigration enforcement for the rest of President Trump's term. Fox's Jessica Rosenthal has more.
9: Arguments over funding ICE and CBP resulted in the longest partial government shutdown earlier this year. So the GOP put $70 billion into a reconciliation bill, which only needs a simple majority to pass. It got delayed, though, over Senate Republican concerns about a fund for those who claim the government's been weaponized against them. After the Trump administration dropped the idea of that fund, the Senate passed the bill Friday. Tuesday, this is how House Minority Leader Hakeem Jeffries characterized the bill.
12: Another $70 billion blank check. With no oversight.
9: House Majority Leader Steve Scalise said every lawmaker should want to fund all of Homeland Security.
20: The party that tried to defund the police. Yes, they're still at it.
9: Jessica Rosenthal, Fox News.
8: Homelessness is rising locally, even as it drops statewide and nationwide. Here's ABC 30's Graciela Moreno.
21: The homeless population in Fresno and Madera County saw a small spike in the latest point-in-time count. Today at noon, officials from the two counties will gather at Fresno City Hall to discuss the numbers. The Fresno-Madera Continuum of Care reported yesterday that its 2025 point-in-time homelessness count showed a 9.2% increase compared with 2023. Now, more than 4,900 people were reported homeless on the night of the count. The statistics come as overall numbers declined across the state, with homelessness dropping 2.8% last year.
8: 25 students heading to Fresno State will receive cash for college.
22: The university provides $25,000 in matching scholarships for students in the Bulldog Bound program. The 25 students were granted $1,000 as a match to the scholarships they received from Fresno Unified. The Foundation for Fresno Unified Students is a partner in the program, which has granted nearly $2.5 million to graduating seniors since it launched in 2009.
8: That's ABC 30's Jason Oliveira. Farm leaders are calling attention to a California veterinary shortage. KMJ Ag Director Don York has the details.
23: The California Farm Bureau says a shortage of food animal veterinarians continues to challenge livestock producers. Bureau President Shannon Douglas says veterinarians are indispensable partners in agriculture. They're there for routine herd health, emergency calls in the middle of the night, difficult calving situations, and for many other needs. Farm Bureau is partnering with the California Department of Food and Agriculture to gather feedback from producers to possibly help with efforts to take part in a federal student loan forgiveness program for veterinarians who commit to serving in certain areas. Don York, KMJ News.
8: It was another mixed day on Wall Street. The Dow ended up 86 points. The S&P 500 lost 19 points. The NASDAQ dropped 250. Valley weather right now, sunny, 84 degrees here at Radio City. ABC 30's Christine Gregory has our forecast.
24: Good afternoon, Central Valley. Enjoy these 80s while they last, because this is the last day to enjoy them. We'll see highs near 88 and overnight lows staying comfortable in the low 60s. Wednesday begins a warming trend that brings us into the mid-90s with plenty of sun, and then the heat turns on. Thursday, highs near 101. We'll see widespread triple digits likely over the weekend, with highs peaking on Sunday, likely near 103. For KMJ, ABC 30's meteorologist, Christine Gregory.
8: Checking traffic across the valley here in Fresno. Traffic heavy now both directions of the 180 at the northbound 41 connector. Checking the South Valley in Goshen, we have a two-vehicle accident at the Betty Drive on-ramp to southbound 99. And in Lemoore, we have a two-vehicle accident northbound 41 at the Lacey Boulevard exit. I'm Michael Reed on KMJ at KMJNow.com or wherever you...
25: How did I lose weight? And I did... Lean, right here. I did. I love this stuff. Listen, Brickhouse Nutrition been with me for a long time. So chatting with Miles, I'm up at like 235. True story, I never minded being 235, but you know what minded? My knees that were falling apart and my back. I'm like, before I started really lifting, probably about 190. So 235 was a lot. I said, I got to lose some LBs, Miles. He said, Dan, we're going to sic our team of docs and researchers on it, and we're going to get you a really good product, because I don't want to take a lot of these needles and stuff. You know what he did? He got lean. He got lean, I got lean, using lean, L-E-A-N. The product works. Me and Paula both use it. I'm now down about 200, 202. Losing weight's a pain. I've been there. You look in the mirror, you're getting a little gooey as you get older. No good.

0: looking for it. I'm waiting for it. And I'm getting a lot of folks telling me, hey, man, there is an issue, whether you believe it or not.
1: Let's start this way.
0: Yeah.
1: So in 1916... Context.
0: I just immediately knee-jerked to a joke about the beginning of the Ray Appleton show, but I'm not going to do it today.
1: And you're only off by about a decade on that one, but I am a guy who lives for context. I mean, we're just throwing numbers out and suppositions out unless you have something to compare it to.
0: Yeah.
1: So in 1916, we had a presidential election. And for those of you who are total history geeks, I think you know anybody's going to get, Woodrow Wilson won that one. He was running against a guy who you may historically at least be familiar with the name Charles Evans Hughes.
0: Only in that he lost to Wilson, but yeah.
1: Correct. Okay. 1916. They had all the electoral votes in California counted, and the results to D.C. for the federal aspect of this election in 4 days. Philip, in 1916, people had to ride horses to go vote.
0: Yeah.
1: People had to take those ballots from the places from which people rode horses to vote and put those ballots on horses and take them to the county seat to have them be collated and on.
0: Yeah.
1: That's 4 days in the time when nobody had indoor plumbing. Nobody that you were related to had ever had a shower, and they get it in 4 days. And how far are we now past that 4 day period in terms of electoral results from the primary election date?
0: Well, if you're counting from election date, we're a week out. If you're counting from when we stopped counting mail in ballots, negative 1 hour.
1: Right. But I'm saying from election date, which is what 1916 was.
0: Devil's advocate.
1: Yes.
0: The population of California, we don't have an exact population in 1916, but we do have the census counts from 1910 and 1920.
1: Yes.
0: And so if you want to just shoot right through the middle to get 1916, 3 million people in the entire state.
1: And 928,000 votes were cast.
0: Yes.
1: So they were able to collect on horseback 928,000 votes.
0: But if you gave me every voter in Fresno, if you gave me every eligible voter in Fresno County, which would work out to a comparable number
1: ballpark of
0: votes, right? Yep. Ballpark. We're talking big round numbers here. Yeah, I can do that in 4 days. You give me a qualified, competent staff. And yeah, absolutely. And I can do it on horseback.
1: But California is not Fresno County. I have driven from Yreka on the Oregon border down to the furthest stretches of whatever is south of San Diego on the Mexican border.
0: Sure.
1: It's a hell of a lot bigger than me driving to Coalinga.
0: Oh, amen.
1: Especially when you're on horse.
0: Without argument.
1: So hence that changes that dynamic.
0: Is the difference that when we conducted the election in 1916, there was no mail-in anything? I mean, yeah, the Postal Service existed, but we weren't mailing ballots. We weren't mailing voter information. My God, most people didn't have access to news on a regular basis.
1: Or indoor plumbing.
0: So you had people who were paying enough attention to know that it was election day, who cared enough about participating that they all congregated on election day, who were then serviced by election officials that appreciated that somebody who dusted off their Levi's and came down from the hills of Santa Cruz County to cast their vote very much gave a damn that it was done promptly.
1: Mm-hmm.
0: So it was literally a completely different world than the one we currently inhabit.
1: But it was still 4 days.
0: Yeah.
1: So that's point one. Point two, let's look at it from this another perspective. If you and I were going to sit down and have a couple of adult beverages and some very fine age Connecticut shade wrapper cigars and say, hey, I want to design an electoral process for a highly populated state that would lend itself to the possibility of fraudulent behavior. And I assure you,

0: in those creative moments, we would come up with like, how about we never purge voter rolls? That would be on the list, Philip. And then we'd go, you know what? And then how about we send ballots to every single name on that list that's never been purged in any relevant period of time? And then we'd come up with, and we're not going to require an ID to register to vote because supposedly you're going to be made to show the ID when you go to vote for the first time after you register without an ID. But we're not going to enforce that.
1: Okay, so real quick, I want to interject on that because
0: everything I've said is the way we do it, and I'm not even done with the list.
1: Well, I'm following you. So, but on this last point, Harmeet Dhillon from the U.S. Attorney's Office is currently suing the state of California to get a hold of the entire state's voter rolls. She's got several cases in federal law that she believes establishes the right of the federal government to conduct this audit. One of the points that has been brought up repeatedly is that these are unredacted voter rolls. So it's your name, it's your address of registration, it is your date of birth, and it is your driver's license or social security number, because one of the two things was provided when you registered to vote. If we're concerned about people's driver's license and social security numbers being handled indiscriminately, acknowledging that that's giving an awful lot of shade to Harmeet Dhillon's ability to hang onto a set of private files, aren't we then demonstrating identity to some maybe lesser standard than ideal, but to a standard that demonstrates you are entitled to participate?
0: Depends on what the list of acceptable forms of identification, because the list as it stands right now, of course, includes, Philip, my membership card to GB3 is a good enough form of identification for me to become a registered voter if I happen to actually be asked to show ID to register for a vote, but they really don't. But then I would have to show it when I went to vote, but they're not enforcing that one either. But there is a list. It's 11 different items that are your acceptable. One of them, Philip, is a prescription vial for a medication that was written to somebody with no cross-referenced form of identity. The list of stuff, but going back to my original thesis, if we sit there and we go, let's design a voter system that would lend itself to having weird crap, whether you want to call it fraud, corruption, or what have you.
1: Sure.
0: And we're working through the list. We would also say that county election officials are not required to check if a person is actually a citizen or even if that citizen is a human. And I bring up that last aspect because there's that famous case in Orange County last cycle where a woman had her dog vote. And the only way it was, look it up, Orange County. And the only way it was even ever found was she turned herself in.
1: Yeah, there was a guy up in Jefferson that tried to pull the same stunt and got caught. And was I think he was charged and then dismissed because he walked in and mea culpa'd about, right, I was trying to prove a point and clearly I was proven wrong. So what I'm seeing is in California, when you register to vote, you've either got to hand over a driver's license or state ID number or the last four digits of your social. And if you don't have either, then you have to verify your identity through like a utility bill, a bank statement.
0: A gym membership card.
1: I don't see gym membership card on the list of approved documents.
0: Okay, I found that on the list today.
1: Is the issue in California that we have experienced such profligate election fraud and voter interference that we are uncertain of the validity of the outcome of our elections? Or is the issue that the system in California lends itself to reasonable questions about same that undermine voter confidence and create a compelling, if slightly aimless, media cycle?
0: All of the above? No, all of the above, but now.
1: Here's the point that I struggle with, okay? Mm-hmm. Because, look, 85% of Americans, not Republicans, not Democrats, not NPP, 85% of Americans of voting age want voter ID. I'm on board. I'm good with it. The vast majority, at least of conservatives, want election day in-person voting,
0: yep,
1: where mail-in voting is only allowed for specific approved circumstances. Think, you know, a military service member serving overseas.
0: Or you're a quadriplegic.
1: Yeah, I think that probably.
0: All those things.
1: Yeah, that kind of thing. I don't really have an issue with that. I think that anybody who wants to vote by mail should be able to, but I think they should have to request it, and I think that they should have to verify their identity at the point of registration if they want to do it that way. My argument is only this. We have several cases of shenanigans with voters. The lady in Orange County, the guy in Jefferson that registered their dogs. We've got rural mail carriers who got caught just throwing away entire boxes of ballots instead of delivering them. And those things are wrong and shouldn't happen. I cannot find evidence of any case in California, and I only looked back to 2008. I cannot find any case in California of voter interference that changed the outcome of any election.
0: To which I want to say this. Okay, you have a cat at home.
1: I do.
0: Okay. And you've taken your cat to the vet consistently, as well as your dogs, obviously. And so you know, and I'm going back to my days in that business, that there is a feline leukemia test.
1: Yes.
0: There's also a feline immunodeficiency test, FELV, FIV. I used to be in that business. I know everything about it.
1: Hell yeah.
0: Okay. So there was a particular time in that business, Philip, that there was the FELV test, the feline leukemia test. And then the FIV test comes out, and the company I worked for, IDEX Laboratories, the biggest name in that business, said, hey, why don't we put them all on, like, think essentially like an early pregnancy test.
1: Yeah.
0: And they're both together, FELV. And I'm out selling that stuff.
1: No.
0: And the veterinarian's response was, well, why would I want a combo test? Because I've never seen FIV, feline immunodeficiency. And I said, well, how do you know that you've never seen it if you've never tested for it?
1: Okay.
0: So that's where I'm going. And if we have Gavin Newsom saying we have a $23 billion, we don't know where the hell the homeless money went, but we're not going to audit it, damn you, for even asking for it. Why don't they just say, and after the break, we are going to continue because this is a super important thing. Why the heck aren't they saying, here it is, come look at the books.
1: And on that, we agree. Major Terry Sladek's over there. I'm Philip Teresi. Phones are open for you at 490-5858. And 800-776-5858. Also continuing to monitor for the sentencing decision in the Carmelo Anthony trial, found guilty earlier today of murder. Now we await the verdict on what kind of time he's going to serve. Will it be closer to 5 years? Will it be closer to 99? It's all on the way. Right now, we got traffic with Michael Reed on KMJ.
2: Thank you, Philip and Terry. Up in Friant, we still have a solo vehicle accident in Millerton and Friant Roads. In Goshen, we have a two-vehicle accident at the Betty Drive on-ramp to southbound 99. And over in Lemoore, we have a two-vehicle accident northbound 41 at the Lacey Boulevard exit. I'm Michael Reed, KMJ.
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11: How often do you stop to wonder whether you should share something that's revealing, maybe even embarrassing, with a partner, a friend, or even your boss? In her new book called Revealing, The Underrated Power of Oversharing, behavioral scientist Leslie John says doing just that can help you deepen relationships that are vital to your life. We need people to trust us in order to get things like love, friendship, and career success. That's what she told us. When you make yourself vulnerable by revealing something sensitive, it does make other people trust you. In turn, when you ask someone to reveal something about themselves, showing that interest will generally lead someone to like you more. Why? Because people like to be asked about themselves, she says. It also signals that they are discriminating and choosy, but in a good way. I'm Dr. Sanjay Gupta, helping you live a better life.
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2: .424 at KMJ, at KMJNow.com, and anywhere you stream. I'm Philip Teresi, Major Terry Sladek with me as well, talking about California's dysfunctional election system. My argument is that I don't think it's actually dysfunctional. I just think that it lends itself to accusations of dysfunction. One of the things that's sticking with me, and it's something that I'm totally mixed on, because I remember as a young person, knowing the results of almost every election on election night. Like, I remember the watch parties. I remember my mom and her husband watching the returns on CNN. And
3: you remember hanging chads.
2: And I remember the hanging chads.
3: Yes.
2: Which, there's a legitimate hiccup in an election system.
3: But they legislated that so that will never happen again with Florida election law.
2: Yes, they did. What we've got in California is unsatisfying to the instant gratification crowd. And I'm sympathetic to that. My job would be a hell of a lot easier if we were just talking results instead of talking about, well, it looks like Nithya Raman's overtaken Spencer Pratt by 2%, and that's, you know, works out to what that blah, blah, blah. I guess what I'm running up against is I do think that it's time for reform. I think that voter ID should be requisite, either at the point of registration, if you're going to be a mail-in voter, or at the ballot box when you show up on election day. I think that election day should be it. No stragglers, no nonsense. Now, again, if we're talking about, you know, a quadriplegic who's doing a mail-in
3: vote. Or an overseas service member.
2: I don't think that any reasonable person has an issue with that kind of circumstance being given a little grace period. Two reasons. One, we're not monsters. Two, what are the odds that the one quadriplegic whose vote came in on Wednesday is going to tip the outcome of any election? Count the ballot and move on for those circumstances. If somebody like me signs up for mail-in balloting because I'm just lazy and don't want to go to the ballot box, I just want to fill it out and turn it in, yeah, great. Say no. If it's not received by election day, it's not valid, so mail it 2 weeks ahead of time.
3: Well, if, in fact, we did some of the things that we're talking around, like actually looked at a postmark, and the postmark had to be on election day, and it's a stamped from that postal machine. But we don't even do that, Philip. If they're not, no, look it up right now. That you, if there's not a stamp with the date on it, you can hand write in the date yourself, and it's legally accepted by California law. So you want to talk about the propensity or opportunity for mail fraud, which is what this Harmeet Dhillon person is going after it through the avenue of mail fraud. You can hand write a date in, and it will be the date that's used if there's not a date, or even in, as I've found many cases, if there is a stamped postal date, if you write in a different date, that's the one that they will honor.
2: So here's what the computer brain says. In California, unpostmarked ballots are not automatically rejected. If a ballot arrives without a postmark or if it's illegible for some reason, first they check to see if there's any other evidence. Does UPS or whatever delivery service have a record of when it was received into the system? Which, with ballot tracks, you get that. Because when they scan you in, you get a little text message or an email.
3: But not most people are not in that.
2: Which is a mistake. If you're going to do mail-in, you should be doing ballot tracks. If there isn't some sort of evidence generated by, like, the ballot track system, then they're going to stamp it for when it's received. So if it was received before Election Day, no harm, no foul. Otherwise, they're looking at the date that the voter wrote on the envelope when they signed it. Mm-hmm. And that then becomes a de facto mark of when it was provided to the USPS.
3: And part of the investigation slash audit is going to see, is this going to be the commission of mail fraud because we somehow tracked down evidence that you dated this in some nefarious way and then dropped it in a mailbox. Now we got you on mail fraud, which is a felony. Now, all of that to say this, this whole problem, the majority of it could be corrected in November. You know that California, adding to the California Constitution, voter ID is on the ballot in November.
2: Oh, yeah, and I think it's going to pass with flying colors.
3: Well, that comes down to this little tangent that we are bringing the listening audience, because I love bringing this stuff to the listening audience. You know how the Secretary of State has the ability to write descriptive stuff on the ballot, description of stuff?
2: Yeah.
3: Okay. So,
2: well, does the Secretary of State write it, or does it come from the submittors of the item?
3: Secretary of State.
2: Okay, fair enough.
3: So, a recent poll, there's some polling entity called IGS. And this is going to the November containing our, again, if we vote for it, yes, in November, this coming up November, added to the California Constitution, will be voter ID required. So, an entity called IGS posed the question in a neutral fashion, Philip, to California residents, saying, would you expect, this is an April poll, would you expect plan on voting yes on voter ID in the November ballot? And IGS comes back again, phrased that way in a completely neutral fashion, that 56% yes, I will be voting for voter ID, 39% no. But then let's play Secretary of State shenanigans, which, you know, weird definitions of what are we, if I vote yes, does that mean that this is a yes or this is a no? You know how they've done that crap over the years.
2: Okay. Oh, yeah.
3: If you change the IGS, change the polling question from, do you plan on voting yes in November for voter ID, 56-39, neutral question. If you change the wording on the polling question, do you plan on voting yes for voter ID for the Trump-backed measure to suppress voters of color? If you phrase it that way, it goes from 56% yes to 39% yes.
2: That's still too many. All right, let's come back to this in just a minute. Major Terry Sladek's over there. I'm Philip Teresi, waiting to see what the sentencing determination will be in the Carmelo Anthony trial. He was found guilty earlier today of murder. Now we're awaiting a jury decision on what that murder is going to cost him in terms of time served. For now, though, Michael Reed does have the latest in the KMJ newsroom.
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5: The U.S. is conducting fresh strikes on Iran after President Trump promised retaliation for a downed helicopter over the Strait of Hormuz. Fox's Jennifer Griffin reports from Washington.
6: We've just learned from a senior U.S. defense official that the strikes are ongoing. Some of the targets that we can confirm at this point are air defense systems inside Iran, as well as radar installations. The initial explosions reported on X out of Iranian sources suggest that Sirik, which is a port city, as well as Bandar Abbas, were among the targets. Flight trackers have seen about 8 KC-135 air refueling tankers above the Middle East, over the Gulf. Presumably, they would be in position to help refuel these American warplanes.
5: The two pilots were rescued. Iran's foreign ministry suggested more attacks could follow if the U.S. abandons diplomacy. President Trump told reporters Sunday a deal could come in 2 or 3 days. 4 people and several animals were displaced after a fire broke out this morning at a home in northwest Fresno. Here's KMJ's Liz Kern.
7: Fire crews responded to Rialto Avenue near Valentine just before 7 this morning, where they found a home heavily involved in flames. Everyone was able to make it out of the house without any injuries. The fire caused severe smoke damage, and residents will not be able to stay in the house. The cause of the fire under investigation.
5: My apologies, that's ABC 30's Graciela Moreno. On Wall Street, the Dow ended up 86 points. It's 4:33 at KMJ. Valley weather right now, sunny, 85 degrees here at Radio City. ABC 30's Christine Gregory has our forecast.
8: The 80s last for one more day with temperatures this afternoon in the upper 80s. Breezy at times, overnight lows still staying comfortable in the low 60s. Wednesday will kick off a warming trend that will bring us right into the mid-90s, still feeling on the warmer side and then turning hot. Thursday through the weekend, we'll see highs nearing 102 at times, even up to 103 on Sunday. For KMJ, I'm ABC 30's meteorologist Christine Gregory.
5: Checking traffic across the valley. In Lemoore, we have a two-vehicle accident northbound 41 at the Lacey Boulevard exit. In Goshen, we have a two-vehicle accident at the Betty Drive on-ramp to southbound 99. And here in Fresno, we have a two-vehicle accident eastbound 180 at the Clovis Avenue exit. I'm Michael Reed on KMJ at KMJNow.com or wherever you...
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11: How often do you stop to wonder whether you should share something that's revealing, maybe even embarrassing, with a partner, a friend, or even your boss? In her new book called Revealing, The Underrated Power of Oversharing, behavioral scientist Leslie John says doing just that can help you deepen relationships that are vital to your life. We need people to trust us in order to get things like love, friendship, and career success. That's what she told us. When you make yourself vulnerable by revealing something sensitive, it does make other people trust you. In turn, when you ask someone to reveal something about themselves, showing that interest will generally lead someone to like you more. Why? Because people like to be asked about themselves, she says. It also signals that they are discriminating and choosy, but in a good way. I'm Dr. Sanjay Gupta, helping you live a better life.
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2: 30 minutes away from your next national keyword, a chance to see Kenny Chesney at Sphere Las Vegas. Be ready to text that keyword to 95819. We'll have it for you at 5:05 this afternoon. Right now, Major Terry Sladek and I discussing California elections. And we've gotten to Assemblymember Carl DeMaio's bill that is going to be on the November ballot. It's going to require identification for in-person voting, 4-digit PINs for mail-in ballots, and it requires election officials to verify that registered voters are U.S. citizens. There's nothing about this that I object to.
14: I think there's also an aspect of purging voter rolls in a somewhat proactive fashion. I think there's something in there about that as well.
2: Yeah, and I'm good with that as well. Yeah, it says under the measure, election officials must ensure that registered voters are U.S. citizens, so on and so forth.
14: And living people.
2: Yeah.
14: And humanoid.
2: It seems very obvious that purging the rolls, going through and looking for inactive voters, duplicate registrations, duplicate language registrations. I heard somebody talking to Appleton earlier today. His mom got one in English, one in Spanish. Now, talking to James Coos, I know that here in Fresno County, if you get two ballots, if Terry Sladek gets a Spanish language ballot delivered to his home, and then the next day an English language ballot addressed to Terry Sladek shows up at your home, the latter ballot is the only one considered valid. If you fill them both out and turn them both in, you're going to get a knock on the door. If you send off the Spanish language one, but not the English language one, because you were in a hurry and wanted to fill it out, but you're an honest guy and didn't send off the duplicate, then they'll count it provisionally once they've determined that the other one wasn't submitted. It's too convoluted. It requires too much knowledge of the process for the average voter to say, I showed up, I voted, it was counted, and this was the result. And that really, I mean, is that not truly at the heart of California voters' frustration? It's not a belief that the system is crumbling and fraudulent and riddled with lies. It's we're not getting the answer quickly enough, and that's unsatisfying and lends itself to conspiracy theories about Nicolas Maduro influencing Smartmatic with the assistance of Xi Jinping and Hugo Chavez.
14: All right. So let's go down another. Yeah, there's 57 ways we could go down this, and we could spend an hour, but we will not, because we have some great stuff to bring to you. Phil, we have 50 states in the District of Columbia. 36 of those states have voter ID laws that they want them. The 14 states in the District of Columbia, for those of you who haven't spent any time back there, the museums are great, but don't go walking around at night, is well over 90% Democratic registration.
2: Yeah.
14: Okay. And the 14 states that have laws prohibiting the use of voter registration, obviously California. And then this will shock you. I'm being facetious. Hawaii, Illinois, Massachusetts, New York, Minnesota. Can I say the usual suspects?
2: The left-leaning states.
14: Right. So I didn't coin the phrase. I wish I had. Is there a potential appearance of impropriety if we have the, you know, we all know what the politics of Illinois are, Pritzker in the city of Chicago. We all know what Hawaii is doing, Massachusetts, New York, you know, the usual suspects, plus D.C. being 90%+ Democrat and all that. So if those 14 states in the District of Columbia are saying, no, no, no. In 36 states, not all of whom are radical right states, but some of them are right-leaning states.
2: Sure.
14: But there's a bunch of middle of the road, and what do they call it? The states that make the difference, Pennsylvania. On and
2: swing
14: on.
2: States.
14: Swing yeah. States that are on that too. So it's not simply the radical left or the radical right, but if you see it's the 14 California, Hawaii, Massachusetts, Minnesota, New York, you know, Oregon's on that list, of course.
2: Yeah.
14: It doesn't that just simply substantiate the appearance of impropriety?
2: No.
14: It does.
2: No, no way. The appearance of impropriety comes from evidence of impropriety. The appearance of impropriety being tied to a convoluted and unnecessarily complicated system doesn't automatically translate to they did something wrong.
14: The appearance of impropriety also includes the state government in Sacramento doing everything they can, kicking, screaming, setting their hair on fire, and wetting their pants to keep any type of audit on whatever it is they do from being done.
2: See, and here's where I think you split the difference as far as the audit goes, because the voter ID thing, again, can't emphasize it enough. 85% of voters, not left, not right, no party bias here. 85% of Americans believe that voter ID is true, proper, correct procedure. And I'm with that. I'm good for that. Even Bill Maher made the point that Democrats keep screaming about voter ID like it is this effort to disenfranchise every black person in the country, this characteristically condescending attitude towards people of color as if though they're helpless children that can't manage to go and provide the documents that would cause a registrar of voters to say, you've demonstrated to my satisfaction you are who you say you are. Here is your voter ID from this county. All it's good for is voting. But there you go. Have a nice day. Good luck.
14: And what are we going to be talking about when the ballots for November come get mailed out, or the test ballots or whatever it is, the practice ballots for November, and the description for the putting voter ID on the state constitution is phrased as, this is a Trump-backed measure to suppress voters of color. What if it's described that way, Philip?
2: Well, then we've got to get Shirley Weber the hell out of the Secretary of State's office.
14: To say the least.
2: Yeah, I mean, it's, if you've got something so blatantly biased and partisan going on, then there is a problem with that individual. I'm torn between the desire to chase the story because it's a great story and the determination to not pretend that there is, as Laura Logan put it, a vast international conspiracy to keep Steve Hilton from becoming the governor of California, because there's not. Steve Hilton has as much chance right now as Javier Becerra under the system in which we operate. And that's the piece that I think keeps getting lost. And this is why you saw Steve Hilton say, oh yeah, we've got lawyers, we've got poll watchers, we're on it like a hawk. We haven't seen any problems yet. That's Steve Hilton. That's not me. That's not Gavin Newsom. That's not Shirley Weber, bless her heart. That's the Republican gubernatorial candidate in California.
14: And one reason why he said it that way, and I believe Hilton chooses his words carefully, is based on, you know, again, we began this discussion with how would you design an electoral system in the state that would lend itself to being played with? Okay. So point is, all those things we laid out, and I think in the last one I had was ballot harvesting is legal.
2: Okay. Yes, and the Republicans got the memo this time around.
14: Okay, right, but you know, examples I've been reading about, you know, allegedly going to the retirement home with many people with senior dementia and you know, harvesting their ballots,
2: yeah,
14: and when they have no idea what's going on. But again, there's a laundry list of things that you could do. So, what Hilton, is it possible that when Hilton is discussing what he's discussing, no, we haven't found anything yet. Well, he hasn't found anything illegal yet because all the crap that we're discussing is actually legal.
2: And that brings us around to the system is unnecessarily convoluted and unhelpful and needs to be reformed. And I'm not arguing with that.
14: The system was designed, allegedly, to help those on the margin have access to voting.
2: Sure.
14: And it has lost its complete way, and now it's simply exists to have everything be as ultimately as simple as possible for the masses. It has lost its way, and it's been allowed to lose its way because if you have the supermajority in the state assembly and the state senate and a Democratic governor, why would they want to mess with it?
2: Do we continue to acknowledge that the Constitution explicitly gives oversight of elections to the state, and that even in California, where it's bananas, it is representative of the will of the people? Or do we surrender a little slice of the 10th Amendment in order to allow a partisan administration to dictate how states will conduct elections? Because if it can happen this year, it can happen in 3 years when we do not at this time know who's going to hold the reins.
14: The way that the U.S., the federal government is looking at this is through the prism of what federal laws are being broken. There are still some federal laws, to include mail fraud,
2: yeah,
14: that are being looked at the prism. Like, you know, as I earlier alluded to, if you're making up a date that you're writing on your envelope, if you wrote June 1st on there and you stuck it in the mailbox and there's videotape on the security camera of you mailing it on June 6th, guess what? I got you on felony mail fraud.
2: Sure.
14: And that's one way that they're going to try to police the system. But in terms of the enumerated powers thing, barring a constitutional convention, it is what it is.
2: So long as those laws are honored and observed. A law is only good as the enforcement mechanism behind it. It's only as good as the pushback against abuse of the law. I mean, we've got silly laws all over the country. You can't eat an ice cream cone on a Sunday afternoon within sight of the town gazebo stuff that nobody enforces. Therefore, it has no legal effect because, yeah, technically you're in violation of the law, but no deputy's taking time to do that paperwork and no judge is issuing a fine as a result of it. The system that we have has worked for 250 years. The system in California is bananas, and it needs to be reformed. California needs to get back to day of voting. They need to adopt voter ID, and there needs to be a serious effort to have the count complete within 24 hours of polls closing. I agree with all of that, every bit of it. And this is why I am totally in favor of the audit. But when the audit's complete, I want a real representation of the facts that are found, not partisan warbagarble saying that, oh, well, you know, we didn't actually find any violations of the law that we could prosecute, but we're absolutely certain that Nicolas Maduro is the one who kept Steve Hilton from being the governor.
14: Does it give you pause at all when you see these day after the polls close or the day after that? And there's, and again, in the L.A. mayoral race, there's a ballot dump, you know, 50,000 votes came in, and there's a statistically impossible representation of 99% of them are for the person who only got 20% on election day, and now that person jumped up 17% because of that?
2: Impossible, implausible, two different things.
14: Statistically impossible.
2: I don't know, man. Statistics are funny. And the Nithya Raman thing, there is a question there because we had somebody playing silly buggers down on Skid Row. Do I think that Spencer Pratt was ever going to be the mayor of L.A.? No,
14: nope.
2: not a chance. Terry Sladek's over there. I'm Philip Teresi. Michael Reed's got the latest from the KMJ Traffic Center.
5: Here in Fresno, we have a two-vehicle accident eastbound 180 at the Clovis Avenue exit. Down in Goshen, we have a two-vehicle accident at the Betty Drive on-ramp to southbound 99. And just south of Goshen, we have a hit-and-run accident, Avenue 280 at Road 92. I'm Michael Reed, KMJ.
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10: A better life with Dr. Sanjay Gupta.
21: Breast cancer is the most common cancer among women in the world. And according to a new study out of the University of Washington School of Medicine, an estimated 3.5 million cases a year are expected by 2050. Now, the good news is we've gotten so much better at screening, earlier detection, and cutting-edge treatments in many countries, including here in the United States. But even here in America, Black women have a death rate from breast cancer that is 40% higher than white women, a disparity that exists despite our world-class treatment infrastructure. So what can you do to lower your risk? Eat less red meat? Try your best to manage your blood sugar and your weight? Exercise is really important. Cut back on drinking, quit smoking. And remember this, you should start getting mammograms. At what age? 40. That's when you should start. I'm Dr. Sanjay Gupta, helping you live a better life.
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4: Coming up quick on 5 o'clock on KMJ and a little Marine Corps news. The Harrier getting retired. Major, is this a big deal or is this a relief?
5: What a cool airplane. So those of you who remember the Arnold Schwarzenegger movie True Lies.
4: Oh, yeah.
5: So he gets in this airplane there down in the Keys and he takes straight off and he runs the tires over the cop car. It's a great scene. You know, it's worth seeing the movie just for that. So I joined the Marine Corps the first time in 1984 when the Harrier was first coming out. So we were all trained on how to use it for close air support. So the whole point of the Harrier, the most important takeaway, is it's the first what was called a V-stall, V-S-T-O-L, vertical and short takeoff and landing. Doesn't need a runway.
4: Yeah.
5: They can turn those little jets straight down and pop straight up and turn them while they're there. I mean, the skill it takes those guys to do that. So there was this saying, though, the first few years it was in the inventory, Philip, we had this saying over at Camp Lejeune that civilians can't buy their own Harrier jet, but if you really want one, just buy some property at the end of the runway at Cherry Point Airfield. Because they had a lot of wrecks.
4: Yeah.
5: This is a new technology. We bought 340 of them for the Marine Corps. They did a great job in Desert Storm. They did some stuff for us in Iraq and Afghanistan. They don't need a runway. We could take these things and land them in the middle of the desert and you know, you'd have to refuel them and then they could go up. And so the takeaway to a guy like me was you could have them really quickly versus waiting, you know, an hour when you called for help. $24 million each. But my point of this is, look this up historically. I think you might remember this one, Philip. In September of 12, I was still in Afghanistan in 12. September of 12, at the Bastion Airfield next to Camp Leatherneck, 15 Taliban broke through the perimeter and blew up a whole squadron of them and killed the squadron commander and a sergeant. It was a big gunfight, crap hitting the fan. And, you know, I wasn't there that day. I was there pretty quickly before that. But it's down as the biggest loss of U.S. military aviation assets in one, you know, security snafu. And why it's important is the two generals that were in charge of that base, General Gerganis and General Sturtevant, were both fired because of this. And I was on that base. I knew that base quite well. It had a 20-mile perimeter because it's got a bunch of airfields, right? And this is during the drawdown. We're getting rid of guys. So they cut the perimeter guard force from 325 to 100 guys to guard 20 miles of perimeter. And 15 Taliban came through, blew up a whole squadron of these things, killed some Marines, and some generals got fired. September 14th, 2012, a real bad day for Harriers and the United States Marine Corps. And you know, I wasn't there that day. I was there shortly before, but I clearly remember walking around the perimeter, Philip, going, "We don't have enough guys guarding this perimeter."
4: It's Major Terry Sladek. I'm Philip Teresi. On the way, an update on a defamation suit between the former Bullard High head football coach and Fresno Unified trustee Keisha Thomas. Sit tight.
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